0: Kennedy Center board votes to shut the iconic arts venue down.
1: The Kennedy Center board votes to close over finances and a dispute about putting President Trump's name on the building. Trump and Commerce Secretary Howard Lutnick were in that board meeting, according to people who spoke with the AP on condition of anonymity. Prior to that meeting, a federal judge blocked the Kennedy Center board from adding Trump's name, saying it would violate an earlier ruling that his name was illegally added to the building and needs congressional approval. The board floated multiple options, including inscriptions like renovation and endowment overseen by President Trump. In his ruling, the judge said the government plays word games. I'm Julie Walker.
0: Pro and amateur athletes in the U.S. want something done about escalating harassment and violent threats from sports bettors.
2: The NFL, NBA, Major League Baseball, NHL, and Major League Soccer and players' unions are taking their case to state gambling regulators in 35 states and the District of Columbia. They propose a lifetime ban from legal sports books for individuals who harass or threaten pro or amateur athletes, coaches, officials, team personnel, or their families.
0: Correspondent Bruce Morton reporting. The House has blocked Democratic Congressman Al Green's efforts to impeach President Trump for the actions of federal immigration officers in the death of Renee Good, Alex Preddy, and others. Democratic leader Hakeem Jeffries and other members of his leadership team were dismissive of Green's effort. On Wall Street, the Dow down by 328 points. The Nasdaq dropped 204, with the S&P 500 declining 34 points. This is SRN News. Pro-life advocates in the United Kingdom are celebrating. Correspondent Michael Harrington reports.
3: Experts said a much-debated assisted suicide bill would pass the House of Commons, but instead the measure was defeated by a margin of just 16 votes over the weekend. Pro-lifers and advocates for the disabled campaigned hard against the legislation, pointing out that vulnerable communities were likely to be victimized by it. This is the second time this year that an assisted suicide bill has been considered and rejected by the British Parliament. Michael Harrington reporting.
0: As anti-Semitism rises, the debate over Zionism has also begun, and it is most fiercely contested within the Jewish community itself. According to a poll by the Jewish Federations of North America, the vast majority of American Jews believe that Israel has the right to exist as a Jewish state. Yet only around a third of the poll respondents identify as Zionists. Zionism has a long history. This is SRN News. U.S. household income finally topped pre-pandemic levels last year, Bob Agnew reports.
4: The figures show that even after taking into account higher prices, the typical household is now earning more than it did before the pandemic. But it's a small gain over a six-year period, and that helps to explain the generally sour mood many Americans still have about the economy. The report also serves as a stark reminder of how the past 5 years of rising prices have limited Americans' earnings and purchasing power. Bob Agnew reporting.
0: The Federal Reserve is widely expected to lift its short-term interest rate for the first time in 3 years to fight stubbornly high inflation. Such a move Wednesday would put the central bank at odds with President Donald Trump's demands. An increase isn't guaranteed, but most analysts and economists expect a hike. More details at srnnews.com. From Washington, I'm Keith Peters reporting.
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And we're so glad you're listening this evening. Thank you so much for tuning in to WTBI. I wonder just how many of you are listening for maybe the very first time or have just found the good things that you find at 91.5 FM on your radio dial and have only just begun listening. That's always intriguing to me. And I also wonder how many people have been listening almost every day for years. We have both ends of the spectrum. If you're just joining us, welcome. Don't go away. Stay right with us. Leave that dial there. I know we'll be a blessing to you. And if you listen for a while, we'll change your life. If you've been listening for a long time, thank you. Thank you for being part of our listening audience for so many years. 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And they sponsor in honor of their pastor, Tacoma Spivey, and his wife, Brianna. 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

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Right now in Greenville, fair sky, 77 degrees, going down to around 67 degrees overnight. And then tomorrow, 89 degrees under mostly sunny skies. Overnight, chance for fog, 66 degrees. Thursday, mostly sunny, 92 degrees. See some precipitation as we go out toward Friday and Saturday. Coming up, the Plainsmen would like to sing A Love Like the Love of God. And then the Good Shepherds, Someday We'll Know. 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
1: With SRN News, I'm Keith Peters in Washington. A Houthi official says Saudi airstrikes have left three people dead.
2: Houthi official Anis al-Asbahi posted on X that two of the three killed were children and that another two people were wounded as a result of Monday's strikes. The escalation comes after the Iran-backed Houthi rebels seized another two strategic islands in the southern Red Sea, bolstering their ability to control a key maritime route. Human Rights Watch says that at least three recent Houthi attacks against commercial ships in the Red Sea and the Gulf of Aden in July and August most likely amount to war crimes. I'm Charles Dillithesma.
1: A decision has been made in prosecuting the son of the late actor and director Rob Reiner.
3: Prosecutors in California say they won't pursue the death penalty for Rob Reiner's son Nick in the killing of his parents.
4: That means that the maximum sentence that Mr. Reiner will be looking at is life without the possibility of parole.
3: Los Angeles District Attorney Nathan Hochman says it was a careful and thorough review.
4: Where we look at the aggravating factors as well as the mitigating factors. Where we have spoken to the victim's family, we have spoken to prosecutors, law enforcement.
3: Rob and Michelle Reiner were stabbed to death in their Los Angeles home late last year. A grand jury said Nick Reiner was lying in wait before killing them. He has not entered a plea. I'm Ed Donahue.
1: The House has blocked Congressman Al Green's effort to impeach President Trump for the actions of federal immigration officers in the death of Renee Good, Alex Preddy, and others. Democratic leader Hakeem Jeffries said impeachment requires a comprehensive investigation as well as congressional hearings. Jeffries voted present. On Wall Street, the Dow down by 328 points, the Nasdaq dropping 204, the S&P lower by 34, oil near $106 a barrel. This is SRN News.
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0: Good evening and welcome to the Road to Calvary radio broadcast. I am Alex Maynard, the pastor here at Calvary Baptist Temple, located at 913 Parker Bowie Road in Iva, South Carolina. We're grateful that you have joined us today as we bring you a recap of one of our Sunday morning services. It is our prayer that the preaching of God's Word will strengthen your faith, encourage your heart, and point you closer to Jesus Christ. So sit back and open your Bibles and listen with an open heart, and may the Lord speak through His precious Word. Now here's today's message on the road to Calvary. You have your Bibles this morning. Let's take them, turn to Hebrews chapter number 4. Hebrews chapter number 4. When you find your place, turn to Hebrews chapter number 12, verse number 1. Hebrews chapter number 12, verse number 1. When you find your place there, if you would, stand with me this morning. We'll begin reading in chapter number 12. The Bible says, "Therefore, seeing we also are compassed about with so great a crowd of witnesses, let us lay aside every weight and the sin which doeth so easily beset us. And let us run with patience the race that is set before us." Back to Hebrews chapter number 4, and this will be my text verse this morning. Verses, Bible says in verse number 11, it says, "Let us labor therefore to enter into that rest, lest any man fall after the same example of unbelief. For the word of God is quick and is powerful. It is sharper than any two-edged sword, piercing even to the dividing asunder of the soul and the spirit, and of the joints and the marrow, and it is the discerner of the thoughts and the intent of the heart. Neither is there any creature that is not manifested in his sight, but all things are naked and open unto his eyes of him, the eye of him with whom we have to do." Verse number 14 says, "Seeing then that we have a great high priest that is passed upon the heavens, Jesus, the Son of God, let us hold fast our profession. For we have not a high priest which cannot be touched with the feelings of the infirmities, but was in all points tempted like we are, yet without sin." Verse number 16 says, "Let us therefore come boldly unto the throne of grace, that we may obtain mercy and find grace in the time of need." Dear Heavenly Father, Lord, I need you this morning. Father, I pray, God, that you would remove me of sin, remove me of self. Father, I pray, God, that you would get me out of the way, God. Would you preach through me this morning? If there be somebody here that is lost and undone without you, God, I pray, Lord, that they would come to you, Lord, in full surrender and give their life. God, if there be one here that is struggling, Father, I pray, God, that you would give them assurance, God, or give them strength this morning. Help us, Lord. Lead, God, and direct me. In your name I pray, amen and amen. By way of introduction, you may be seated. By way of introduction, I would like to look. We see in Hebrews chapter number 12 that he begins to talk and he mentions the word of the race here, this race that we run. We are in a race this morning as Christians and people of God. We are in a race headed to a finish line. When we started this race, I started this race as a 12-year-old kid. God had saved my soul and I began running after the prize that was set before me. The reality is this morning, there is a race that is running, that we are running after. There is a finish line that we are headed toward. And that finish line has got Jesus sitting there waiting on us. We see the race that there is to run. There is a purpose to everybody's life that is sitting here. My race may not look like your race. My race may not be as bumpy or as curvy, but it is a headed in the same direction. If we're if you're saved this morning, we see that it's a purpose that it needs a purpose to fulfill, but it is also a calling to follow. God has called each one of us to the purpose of racing and going through it with Christ. He has called us to the purpose of following Jesus Christ. We see there is not only a calling to follow, but there is a course to finish. We see this morning there is a race that we must run. We also know that in this chapter 12, verse number 1, there are some weights that are upon us as we run this race. He makes the statement in the verse. He said, let us lay aside every weight. There are things in this life that we live the day in and day out we live with that it seems to weigh us down as we're trying to run. I know this, that if you look at athletes that run around, a lot of them to train for a race, what they'll do is they take a backpack and they fill it with rocks or they fill it with weights from the gym and they'll put it on their back and they run the same race that they'll be running in a few days, and they do that to practice because if they can run with that extra 30 or 20 or 30 pounds on their back, when they take that weight and they set it down, they'll be able to run more proficiently. They'll be able to run faster. They'll be able to go further. So can I say this morning that these weights that we must lay off can restrict you from running the race as well as you could. But we also see not only number two, we see the weights that restrict us, but we see the rest that is available while we run. Can I say this morning that in this race that we run, it's not just a 100-yard dash. It is not just running in a circle, but this race that we are running is a lifestyle. It is a lifetime of running, and it is a lifetime of racing this morning. Can I say this, that it is not something that you can just get into this race and then fall out. And we mentioned last week, God had put this message on my heart because last week we talked about how he was just another statistic because he sat down and rest. And see, I believe the man, the young prophet who sat down to rest, that rest was a different type of rest than we see in this verse of scripture. It was a physical rest. We must not let our spirituality fall and rest on these things, but we can find rest in Christ in the running of our race. We can find places and time to sit down. We can find time to rest in something. Listen, we cannot go. I believe the reason in Hebrews chapter number 4, he used that whole chapter to talk about the rest, because he knew in Hebrews chapter number 12, he was fixing to encourage us to run the race. And there would be times that we would have to sit down and we would have to rest. So there is rest that is available. In verse number 11, it says, let us labor therefore to enter into that rest. We notice that rest here, the rest dependency. The only person in this world that can provide you this morning with rest is Jesus Christ. The sinner does not have rest, but he is restless. The agnostic and the atheist does not have rest, for their mind is searching constantly. The wicked man that's sitting on the bar stool does not have rest, because he is searching for something to rest his wicked soul. But can I say this morning, as a child of God, I have got rest in Jesus Christ this morning. I have got rest in the blood that he shed on Calvary. I have got rest that I can find at an old-fashioned altar when the trials of life seem to overcome me. I have rest this morning. We see not only is there rest while we run, but there is a throne that we can run to. Verse number 16, he begins to say this. He says, let us therefore what? It said, come. If you won't rest this morning, you know what the best thing for you in your life would be? You need to come. You need to come down to this altar. You need to come to Christ. You need to find your place where you can get alone with God. You need to come find rest. I believe a lot of us are restless, and we're anguishing mentally and physically because we have not came to Christ and come to the throne of grace boldly unto him. When I look at that verse of scripture and he says boldly, I used to think it meant come with your chest poked out, come up to God and not really demand, but get it out there. But now I feel like it's talking about the boldness that you need to have for your own life. You need to come to God with boldness within your life, not scared of what he's going to say, and lay everything out in front of him. You need to be able to take off that weight that you're running with, and take off the wickedness that you're running with, and you need to be able to boldly lay it at the foot of Jesus and say, I need you to take this, and I need your burden because it's lighter for me. That's what we need this morning. We need that weight. Can I say this? There is a throne that you can run to if you are saved this morning. We have a great, the Bible goes on to say, we have a great high priest that is touched by the feeling of our infirmities. Everything that you go through, every tear that you cry, every time that you have been down in your mind, or you've dealt with depression, anxiety, or you've dealt with wickedness in your life, or God forbid, hallelujah, you deal with sin in your life. I've got a great high priest. I can take every bit of that too, and I can lay it on an altar and say, God, I can't do this. And in return, he gives me rest this morning. Can I say this? I want to go ahead. I want to give you a few short things, and then we'll go to the house of where I can find rest and what I can find rest in. Verse number, I believe it's a Hebrews chapter 4, verse number 3. We didn't read it, but we're going to read it. It says, for we which have believed do enter into rest. This whole chapter, it's about 9 times that he mentions the word rest, and it's all his rest, and it's my rest, and it's them. I've put them in rest, and this kind of rest. Can I say this? I've got to find rest this morning because of his pardon that he made 2,000 years ago. How say, preacher, how is it in a world gone wrong, in a perilous time world, where they're killing babies and where they're marching the streets and they're on your neck? How can you be so happy and joyful? Because I find rest in the pardon that happened 2,000 years ago when he hung on an old rugged cross and his blood dripped down his face and it dripped on the floor. And as the soldier pierced his side and the water came out, the water and the blood came out, I find rest in the pardon this morning. My sins have been forgiven. We see, not only can I rest in his pardon, I can rest from the guilt of my past. You know where my sins are? They are as far from me as the east is from the west, as the north is from the south. I no longer have to deal with the guilt of my past. You say, what do you mean? I mean, I know I'm a sinner. I know I was on my way to hell, but one day the Holy Ghost came and he knocked on my heart's door. One day he put me under Holy Ghost conviction, and from that day forward, the guilt of my past is gone. I ain't worried this morning. I've got rest this morning. I am resting in what God had done for me on the cross. Not only am I resting from past guilt, but I'm resting from past grief. All them things that had happened in my past, it grieves me to my heart, and it bothers me to my heart. God has allowed me to rest from them things. We see, not only can I rest in the grief of my past, but hallelujah, this morning I can rest from the grip of my past. I can rest, Brother Darrell, from the sin that so easily, that way that so easily beset in me before I got saved. I can rest because of the grip of my sin no longer has a grip anymore. I can rest because my sin no longer, I no longer am a slave to Satan anymore. I am a free man. I can choose to do what I decide to do, but I choose this morning, through the pardon of Jesus Christ, to serve him and to find rest in him. Amen. Amen. Hallelujah. I feel like preaching all of a sudden. Hallelujah. Amen. Somebody prayed. Amen. We see, not only we have the rest in his pardon, but I find rest in his presence this morning.
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Good afternoon. This is Pastor Lee Benton of Bethel Baptist Church of Baskerville, Virginia, and this is the Saved by Grace radio broadcast, reminding you that it's God's so great mercy that we are only saved by God's grace.

His speech, I need thy help, dear God. I'm nothing without thee, or without thee I wouldn't even be saved by your grace. And so thank you for, Lord, placing me in the ministry. Thank you for the biblical training that I've received through the years. Thank you for every individual that's helped me to understand. Lord, has helped me to have a passion and a want to study the Word of God. And Lord, this is a beautiful book, no greater book in all the world than the Word of God. And I pray that as we look into this God book, your words, I pray that we would be attentive to what thus saith Holy Spirit to each and every heart, that we might know the reasons, Lord, or the resources of having a life that glorifies the Heavenly Father. And we'll thank you and praise you in Jesus' name. Amen and amen. I want you to zero in on two words in verse number 8, and those two words are herein and glorified. Circle, underline, highlight those words, herein and glorified. The word glorified there means to render or to esteem honor. It means to magnify. It's a picture of you living a life in such a way that you're magnifying something or someone. In this case, you live a life that magnifies the Heavenly Father. Amen. They see, you know, we say the old saying, less of me, more of Jesus. But we're going to see the resources here that you can actually have a life like that. When Jesus told John the Baptist, he said, John, you're going to have to decrease so that I can increase. And so glorify means to render, to esteem, honor, or to magnify. And then there's the word herein, an odd word, a word that we don't use today in our modern English language, but it's a word that is not really hard to understand what it means. It means this, T-H-I-S, or it means hereby, this or hereby. So what the Word of God is saying to us, herein, this, is the way my Father would be glorified. Hereby are the reasons that my Father would be glorified. Do you understand that? Say amen. Amen. So the Lord is giving us, he's going to give us four things in these 11 verses that we can do to glorify the Heavenly Father. Amen. Four things that we can be involved in, that we can live in our life, that we might magnify the Heavenly Father in our life. Now, in chapter 13, the Lord is with his 11 disciples and one traitor. There's a total of 13 in the upper room. And in chapter number 13, towards the end, the Lord reveals the darkness in the heart of Judas Iscariot. And he tells Judas, he said, what you're going to do, go do it quickly. And Judas, he leaves the upper room, and now it's just Jesus and the 11 disciples that remain. And the Lord begins to speak to them in some very personal instructions, some very real things of prophecy and promises that he can only give to his people. He couldn't give these promises when Judas was sitting there because Judas was not his people. And so when Judas left the building, then the Lord begins to get intimate in his conversation with these men. And he begins to tell them in chapter 14 that he's going away. He said, let not your heart be troubled. You believe in God, believe also in me. In my Father's house there are many mansions. If it weren't, I saw it, I told you. I go to prepare a place for you. And if I go to prepare a place for you, I will come again and receive you to myself, that where I am, there you may be also. Thomas said to him, Lord, we know not whither thou goest. How can we know the way? Jesus said unto him, I am the way, the truth, and the life. No man cometh unto the Father but by me. So the Lord is giving a prophecy and a promise that he is going away. He is leaving this world. It's called the ascension. And he will leave when he is crucified, resurrected. He will ascend back to heaven, and they will be without the Lord in a physical body, what they're used to for 3.5 years. And then he promises them the Holy Spirit. In chapter 14, he said, the Father, in verse number 26, but the Comforter,
which is the Holy Ghost, whom the Father will send in my name. He shall teach you all things and bring all things to your remembrance.

0: matters whatsoever I have said unto you. Peace I leave with you. My peace I give unto you. Not as the world giveth, give I unto you. Let not your heart be troubled, neither let it be afraid. He said, I made a promise. I'm going away. And I'm going away to prayer place for you, and I'm making another promise. I'm coming back. And he said, but while I'm gone, you will have an instructor. You will have a corrector. You will have a comforter, and that is Holy Ghost. And he's going to teach you. He's going to give you wisdom and discernment, and he's going to help you in the hard times of life as a Christian. And thank God for Holy Spirit in our life. And then he goes on and gets into chapter 15. He says, now that you're going to be here without me until I return one day, he said, there's some things you've got to know as a child of God. He said, you got to know that it's so important to live a life that pleases the Father. Amen. To live a life that brings glory to the Heavenly Father. And so the Lord begins to use this parable story that has parable similitudes. In this story of a vine and branches, he's using what they would understand, farming and husbandmen. They understood that. He uses earthly things to relay a spiritual heavenly message to their hearts. And inside this spiritual, this parable story are parable similitudes. And there's three specific people in this parable similitude. Number one, there's Jesus. Jesus said, I am the true vine. And then he says, there is the Father, God Almighty. He is the husbandman. That word means a manager or a farmer. And then the third person is the child of God, and we are the what? The branches. And so there's similitude. We are pictured as branches, while the Lord Jesus is pictured as a vine. And he begins to speak to these men's heart about the vine and the branches, and he's relating to them as they're on the earth while he's in heaven that they'll never be what they are to be without him. Amen. He said there in verse number 5, the very last part, for without me, ye can do nothing. Amen. And so we need the Lord in our life. We need his guidance. We need his instruction. We need his presence in our life so that we might live a life that pleases the Lord and that brings glory to the Father. Well, the Lord doesn't just command that these men and that you and I bring glory to the Father, but he gives us ways that we can have this in our life. And I want you to, I want to think about that. If you go in the Bible, and if I asked you today, what are some ways, what are some things, what are some words that you can say, what are some ways you can go, what are some actions and reactions you can have that brings God glory? And we'd have a slew of things mentioned. There'd be a lot of things we could mention. We say, well, I believe going to church brings God glory, and it does. I believe in this and that and this. And all those things are true. But I want to zero in on these 11 verses, and I want to see specifically what Jesus said, herein is my Father glorified. Here is how, this is how my Father is glorified. Are you with me? Say amen. Well, as I begin to look in chapter 15, I just wrote some notes down on these two little sticky notes last night and this morning, and I hope it'll be a blessing to your heart. But notice, is your life glorifying the Heavenly Father? Well, number one, you must have a life that is in Christ. You must have a life that is in Christ. And I want you to watch this. We're not going to get out of the Bible today. I'm a Bible preacher. Now watch this in verse 1. I am the true vine, and my Father is the husbandman. Every branch, circle highlight, in me. Are you with me? In me. Are you there? Every branch in me that beareth not fruit, he taketh away, and every branch that beareth fruit, he purges it, that it may bring forth more fruit. Verse 3, now ye are clean through the word which I've spoken to you. Abide in me. Circle, highlight, again, in me. Abide in me and I in you, as the branch cannot bear fruit of itself except it abide in the vine. No more can ye except ye abide In me. Serve a highlight again. In me. Verse 5, I'm the vine, you are the branches. He that abideth in me. There's number 4. 4 times we've seen in me, in me. The me, of course, is Jesus Christ. In me. Amen. And it goes on, says, abide in me and I in you, as the branch cannot bear fruit except it abide in the vine. No more can ye except ye abide in me. I am the vine. Ye are the branches. He that abideth in me and I in him, the same bringeth forth much fruit. For without me, you can do nothing. If a man abide not in me, he is cast forth as a branch and is withered, and men gather them and cast them into the fire, and they are burned. If ye abide, circle, highlight, underline, in me. Are you with me? In me, and my words abide in you, ye shall ask what ye will, and it shall be done unto you. Herein this, hereby is my Father glorified, that ye bear much fruit, so shall ye be my disciple. As the Father hath loved me, so have I loved you. Continue in my love. If ye keep my commandments, ye shall abide in my love, even as I have kept my Father's commandment and abide in his love. Amen. So over and over again, the Lord in these 10 verses, not counting verse 11, uses the words in me. In me, in me. Hey, that's vital, y'all. You got to be in the Lord Jesus, amen. And there's only one way to be in Jesus. You got to be born again, amen. You got to have a second birth. You got to be converted, amen. We are on the outside when we were lost, amen. We're like that man in the book of Acts that was crippled. He was lame at his feet as a picture of sin, how sin has messed up, has crippled our walk. We can't walk with the Lord. We can't walk in the narrow path because of sin, but glory be to God. God sent somebody to be a witness to us. Amen. Peter and John. But the Bible says he was on the outside of the gate beautiful. He was on the outside looking in. He was at the gate, but he was not inside the gate. Amen. Judas kissed the door of heaven, but he never got inside the door of heaven. Amen. Amen. Listen to me. You got to be in him, not out of him. He said, if you're, notice how he put it. He said, if you're in me, then you're a branch. Do you see that? Notice verse 2, every branch in me. Now watch this now. Watch this now. Every branch in me. Now notice what he says now in verse number 6. If a man abide not in me. So here's the opposite. Watch this now. Not in me. Are you with me? He is cast forth as a branch. Did you catch that? Those that are in Christ are considered a branch. Those that are not in Christ are not considered a branch. He says, you're cast as a man would cast a branch. But he is not saying they are a branch too. Hey, listen to me. There is a set of people that is God's branches, and there are a set of people that are not. But yet those that are not, if they continue to live in their sin, continue to reject the Lord Jesus, they will be cast as a branch into the lake of fire one day. So God's branches are only those that are in Christ. If you're not in Christ, you're not a branch for the Lord. Amen and amen. So we see that number one, if you want a life that glorifies the Heavenly Father, number one, it must be a life that is in Christ. In Christ. You cannot glorify the Heavenly Father living in sin. You can't glorify the Heavenly Father rejecting his Son, Jesus Christ, for salvation. That does not bring glory and honor to the Heavenly Father. Hey, if you want to live a life that glorifies the Father, then it's got to be a life that is in Christ. Number two, we're going to look right here what Jesus said. He said, herein, this is how it happens. This is the formula. If you want to live a life that glorifies the Father, number one, you got to live a life in Christ. Number two, you got to live a life that's clean. Amen. You got to live a life that's clean. I want you to go with me now to verse number 3. Now ye are clean through the word which I've spoken unto you. I want to see three things about that statement. Number one, look at the responsibility. The responsibility. When the Lord says, now ye are clean, then there is a potential to be dirty. There's a potential here to be the opposite, to be impure, unpure, however we want to say it. There is a potential to be clean or not be clean. Now, we're not talking, if you're lost, you're unclean. Yeah, no matter what you do, somebody help them here. I don't care how much you go to church. I don't care how much you think you know about God. But if you don't have a relationship with God, amen, a genuine biblical relationship with the Lord Jesus Christ, you are unclean. Even your righteousness is as filthy rags. Filthy rags. Are you listening to me? The Bible says there is none good. No, not one. They've all gone astray. Their throat is an open sepulcher. The Bible says there's none good, no, not one. There's none righteous, no, not one. And so this is only to the branches. Okay, so if you can't register and identify with point number one that you have a life in Christ, you are a branch. Because you're hooked up with the vine. Amen. Amen. Hey, if you're not in point number one, today's your day to become a branch. Today's your day to get hooked up with the vine, Jesus Christ. Amen. The reason you don't have life is because you're not hooked up with life. Amen. Jesus is the resurrection and the life. Now, there are seven times in the book of John that we have recorded Jesus says, I am. I am. The first one in John 6, he says, I am the bread of life. The second is in John chapter number 8, I am the light of the world. The third time is in John chapter 10, I am the door of the sheep. And then we have the fourth time is in John 10, I am the good shepherd. And then we have, I am the fifth time, the resurrection and the life, John 11. And then the sixth time is in John 14, I am the way, the truth, and the life. And this is the seventh and final time in the book of the Gospel according to John that Jesus will call himself I am. And here he says, I am the true vine. I am the true vine, the seven I ams in the book of John. I am the true vine, and it's from him that we have life. Amen. And the Bible says that in John 3:36 that he that believeth on the Son hath everlasting life. He that believeth not the Son shall not see life, but the wrath of God abideth on him. It didn't say that you don't have life. It says you won't even see life. You won't even see life. Hey, listen to me. If you want life, real life, it's not found in a beer bottle. Amen. It's not found with a joint. Amen. It's not found with immoral living. Amen. Life is only found in the life giver. Jesus said, I'm the resurrection. I'm the life. Amen. And so you got to be a branch. So you got to be in Christ. Number two, you got to live a life that is clean. Now that you're in Christ, now that you're a branch, you got to live a life that's clean. The responsibility is that keep your heart, keep your mind clean. Clean. We are now identified. Somebody help me in here. I got to go. We are identified now with Christ. There's nothing more pure, Kim. There's nothing more holy, more sinless than the Lamb of God, Jesus Christ. And now, Sister Carol, we're identified with him. Amen. We have a responsibility. If we're going to call ourselves a Christian, then we need to act like Christ. Amen. The Bible says it was first in Antioch, the book of Acts, that the disciples were called Christians. Amen. We didn't call ourselves that. Jesus didn't call us that. The world called us that name. It meant they're Christ-like. Amen. They remind us, and it was supposed to be a slur. It's supposed to be something that was wicked and something that would put God's people down. But we wear it with a badge of honor. Amen. And you're clean. Hey, you're truly a Christian. You might be saved, but that don't mean you're a Christian. Saved people can be dirty people. Saved people can be away from God. Hey, listen to me. You got to be saved. And now God says, now that you're saved, it's time for you to be a Christian. Understand the responsibility. You've been washed by your sins. You're on the road to heaven. You couldn't have done that in your own power, your own resources. But Jesus had mercy. Jesus loved you. Jesus had grace. So now the responsibility is be a Christian. Be a Christian, amen. Be a Christian. He said, we are identifying, we are in Christ, so act like it. Amen, y'all. Somebody's talking to me up in here. Think about all everything in your life. Let Holy Spirit register in your mind. The Bible says in that chapter we just read that Jesus said that the Comforter will come and he will instruct you. He will teach you. That doesn't only mean he's going to teach you all the good things and all the blessings. He's going to teach you and show you the bad things. He's going to show you the things that shouldn't be in your heart, in your mind, in your life. He's going to reprove you, rebuke you. Are you listening to me? And even correct you. Why? Because he's here to teach us so that we might be more like Jesus Christ. And so we got to live a life that is clean. A life that, do you want, I told you this message is not for everybody today. And I'm not being rude and crude and mean. I love every one of you. But I wish to God everybody in this building today and everybody that we're missing today, about 26 folks are out. I wish everyone would say, I want to live a life clean. I want to live a life that glorifies the Father. If you really want to live a life that glorifies the Father, you're going to have to get the dirtiness out. You got to get that dirt out of your life. Amen. There's going to be some things you say, I'm not going to involve myself. That's dirty. I put it up against the pure Lamb of God, and it's filth. Amen. It's dirt. I want to be clean. Why? Because I want my life to glorify the Heavenly Father. Amen. Are you with me? Say amen. I'm hurrying. Amen. You want a life that glorifies the Father. Number one, you got to have a life that's in Christ. Amen. Number two, you got to live a life that's clean. Amen. There's a responsibility. Number two, there's a resource. How am I going to live clean? God, you want me to do this, but are you going to equip me with the strength, the power, the resource to do this? Yes. Look at the verse. You're clean by what? The Word. The Word. There's the resource. The responsibility is to be clean, to be Christ-like. And then God, hey, God's not going to ever ask you something and not give you the strength to do it, not give you the power through Jesus Christ to do it. We are more than conquerors through him that loved us. God says, even in a wicked world, a wicked day, y'all, you can live clean, and living clean brings glory to the Father. Amen. How are we going to do it? There's the resource. The Word of God. Amen. Saturate your life with it. Get in there, dig, read, study. Get in church where there's a real man of God that sticks with the Word, and get under the Word in Sunday school and Bible time, or with get around folks that talks about the Word. Why? Because the more Word you read, the more Word you hear, the more Word you get involved in, and you saturate your life. The Bible said it's like water. And what's water used for? Well, it's not only used to quench our thirst, but it's used to clean us up. Amen, Brother Terry. To clean us up. Amen. That's right. So you got the responsibility. You need to be clean. Somebody say amen. That's not popular preaching. Hey, listen up in here. That's not popular preaching anymore. And there's a lot of no good, no name preachers standing behind sacred desks just trying to draw a crowd in. And they won't preach on sin. They won't preach on things that can destroy your life. But this preacher, by the grace of God, I've been through some things that about destroyed my life. And God spared me. God gave me grace. God saved me. God called me. And I'm going to preach against sin. I'm going to preach against the dirtiness of life. You've got to get out of that, son. You've got to get away from those things. If you want a life that gives God glory, you got to live a life that's clean. Amen. You got to live a life that's clean. Amen. Amen. This ain't a community little building here. This ain't where we just meet and get religious. This is church. This is God's house. We ain't here just to sing a few little songs and put on our spiritual robe for one day and then go out the rest of the week and act like a bunch of devils from hell. We're here to get some victory. We're here to get some peace and joy, some strength. We're here to be encouraged to put on the whole armor of God, not just on Sunday, but on Monday morning. Amen. That's why you come to church. Amen. If you come for any other reason, you're not coming for the right reason. Amen. I'd go to a church where you get some help. And that's sometimes going to be uncomfortable. Hey, no show of hands. How many times you sat here when I was preaching and you're like, I wish he would hurry up and shut up so I can leave. Man, he's really on this. He's on this thing over and over. Man, I feel uncomfortable. But praise God. Praise God. Because I need it. I need it too. Amen. I'm not perfect. I need it too. Got to live a life that's clean. Number three, do you want to live a life that brings the Heavenly Father glory? You want to live a life that glorifies the Heavenly Father? You got to have a life that's in Christ. Number two, are you listening? You got to live a life that's clean. Number three, write it down. You got to live a life that is consistent. I want you to look now at the changing of the words as we go through here. Verse one, I am the true vine and my Father is the husbandman. Every branch in me that beareth not fruit, he taketh away, and every branch that beareth fruit, he purges it, that it may bring forth more fruit. Now ye are clean through the word which I've spoken unto you. Abide. A-B-I-D-E, abide in me. And I in you, as the branch cannot bear fruit of itself, except it abide, A-B-I-D-E. And the vine, no more can ye. Except ye abide, A-B-I-D-E, in me. But watch now. I am the vine, and ye are the branches. He that abide in me. There you go. We've got to change all of a sudden. Amen. Now it's abideth. Amen. He that what? Abideth in me. And I and him the same bringeth forth much fruit, for without me ye can do nothing. Abideth, that means a consistent life. That means a consistent life. That means a life that is consecrated to live for the Lord. It means a life that there's going to be lows and there's going to be highs, there's going to be troubles and there's going to be blessings. There's going to be days we don't understand and we're broken in our heart. And there'll be days we're shouting the victory. But in all those days, just keep on keeping on and keep on abideth. Abideth. See, anybody can worship God when they got a good tax refund, when they got a raise at the job. Well, anybody can worship God when they just left a doctor and the doctor said, boy, things are looking really good. And you ought to give the Lord praise for that and glory. But that to me, and I'm not being mean, that's kind of a cheaper praise. But whenever you're praising the Lord when things are not going just right and you're broken and you still singing to the Lord, even though you have tears coming down your face, that's a worship of sacrifice. That's an expensive worship. That is a worship that truly comes from the heart, because it can't come from anywhere else.
1: 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This is Pastor Lee Benton. 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
3: Thank you and greetings, radio friends. 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How I praise the Lord for this open door, this heaven-bought privilege that our Lord allows us to come to your place of listening and share together with you this time in the Word of God. I trust that if it's at all possible, you'll get your Bible, open it up with us, and let's study the Word of God together on the broadcast today. We're continuing our study in the book of Matthew, chapter number 14, and we're looking at verses number 15. 15 down through verse number 21. Here we have the miracle of the little lad who has a little lunch, meets a great big Lord, and has a whole lot of leftovers, more commonly known as the little lad with five loaves and two fishes. And we're looking at this week in the light of missions and in the light of God's plan for feeding the gospel to the hungry world. I said on yesterday, I believe there are many applications that could be drawn from this miracle. I believe the primary interpretation is the breaking of this lunch is a representation of the Lord Jesus Christ, who would be broken at Calvary. And then he would be presented to the hungry world to meet their need and satisfy that longing that's down in their soul. We found that in John chapter number 6, how that Jesus performs this miracle. Then he turns right around and presents himself as the bread of God from heaven. And many verses I gave you yesterday as proof text on that in John chapter number 6. But then I said to you yesterday also, there is a secondary application that can be used here, and that is this, that each of us have a lunch. Our life is our lunch. And we can eat it ourselves, we can use it the way we want to use it, or we can bring it and get it in the hands of God, get our hands off of it, and God will take it, touch it, transform it, multiply it, and make it a blessing to many people in the work of God. And then I also believe there's an application could be drawn here of a sinner whose life is ruined and wrecked and marred and mangled with sin. That sinner can come to God, bring his life as it is, and give it to the Lord Jesus Christ, and God will change him and make something out of him or her for the glory and honor of the Lord Jesus Christ. But we're looking at the missions application on God's plan for feeding the hungry multitude. And I want to share maybe five things with you as we go through the remainder of the week of broadcasting. And I trust that God will speak to hearts, work in lives, and do that needs to be done to the glory and honor of the Lord Jesus Christ. Let me take just a moment and read again these verses from the Word of God. In Matthew chapter 14, verse number 15, the Bible said, "And when it was evening, his disciples came to him, saying, 'This is a desert place, and the time is now past. Send the multitude away, that they may go into the villages and buy themselves victuals.' But Jesus said unto them, 'They need not depart. Give ye them to eat.' And they say unto him, 'We have here but five loaves and two fishes.' He said, 'Bring them hither to me.' And he commanded the multitude to sit down on the grass. And he took the five loaves and the two fishes. And looking up to heaven, he blessed and brake and gave the loaves to his disciples and the disciples to the multitude. And they did all eat and were filled. And they took up of the fragments that remained 12 baskets full, and they that had eaten were about 5,000 men, beside women and children. There you have the story, the miracle of the little lad with a little lunch who gave it to a great big Lord and had a whole lot of leftovers. I want you to notice several thoughts on the broadcast today. First of all, I want us to look at the problem that they are faced with in verse number 15. As a matter of fact, there is a threefold problem here that is very descriptive in a spiritual sense of the situation that our world is in today. I want you to notice what the Bible said. And when it was evening, his disciples came to him saying, "This is a desert place, and the time is now past. Send the multitude away that they may go into the villages and buy themselves victuals." Three things I want you to notice. First of all, I do want you to notice the period is late. The sun is beginning to go down in the west. The day will soon be over. And if they're going to do anything outside of spending the night, they're hungry, then they've got to get something started. So the Bible teaches us that the period was late. Then number two, the Bible teaches us there was no place there for them to purchase any food or to prepare any food to feed such a large multitude as was there. So the period is late, the place is deserted, and thirdly, we learn from this verse that the people are hungry. And I want to draw a spiritual application from those three things. Let me say to you, my friend, that for you and I, who live in this 21st century, we are living in the closing hours of the dispensation of the church. If we may use the term, the day of the church is quickly coming to an end. Now, the Word of God teaches us that the church will be caught up to meet the Lord in the air before the tribulation ever begins. I do believe this Bible teaches a pre-tribulation rapture of the church and a premillennial return of Christ back to this earth. So we are going out before the tribulation ever starts. In the study of the Word of God, we find examples in the Old Testament in Genesis chapter number 5. Before the flood came, Enoch walked with God, and God raptured him. God caught him up. God took him on into heaven. So we see that Enoch went up before the flood started, and the church will go up before the judgment of the tribulation period begins. Noah and his family were a type of the nation of Israel. They were sealed in the ark to go through the flood and come out victorious on the other side. And God's dealing with Israel during the tribulation period is that time when he brings them under the rod of judgment, and God will bring them through and bring them out on the other side. But Enoch is a type of the church, and he was caught up before the tribulation of the flood ever began. And then Lot is a type of the church, and Lot was brought out of Sodom before the fire ever failed. And so, my friend, again, when you look at these, it appears that Enoch went up rejoicing, happy to go. And Lot just about had to be drug out. There'll be some people who are so carnal and so connected to this world that when the Lord comes, that they will not be anxious to go. They'll want to stay. But every saved person is going out before the tribulation period begins. So you have the story there in Genesis chapter number 5 of Enoch went up before one drop of the rain of the flood ever failed. And you have Lot being taken out of town before the fire falls. And then you see over in the Word of God where Elijah is caught up in a whirlwind before the fall of the kingdom of Israel. So God will rapture his people out before the tribulation period ever begins. But now back to our text here. My friend, the period is late. I have no problem admitting to you that as I study the Word of God and as I live in this 21st century, I'm aware of the fact that we can already see the shadows of the tribulation period closing in on us. You say, what are you saying, preacher? I'm saying to you that we must work the work, that we're going to work for God before the night comes when no man can work. You and I probably will be the last generation to live before Christ takes out his church. And I believe that. And I believe I have a right to believe that from the word of God. So if we're going to reach the world with the gospel, we cannot wait, friend. We must not waste any time. We must be up and about the Father's business while it's day, for the night's coming when no man can work. So the period is late. Number two, the place is deserted. It's barren. There's nothing to eat there. Now, I know when I first say that, my mind wants to say, but wait a minute, preacher. There's a lot of food spiritually in the world today. And in one sense, there is. But I want to tell you, if you could see what God sees, and if you could see what's around the world, it's a famine spiritually as far as the preaching of the Word of God is concerned, and as far as the true gospel and true salvation being offered to a hungry world. You must realize that not everybody who's got a Bible is a God-called man of God. And not every building that's got a steeple upon it is a church that belongs to the Lord Jesus Christ. And not every book that is called the Bible is the inerrant, infallible, indestructible Word of God. No, my friend, there is a great famine for spirituality in the world today. My friend, it is a desert place. Where would you go? I said to my wife some time ago, honey, what if we'd been raised out of church and we'd never known anything about God? What would be our chances of hearing the true word of God and not get caught up in some false religion or some false church, but hear the gospel and be saved by the marvelous grace of God? Again, I say to you, the period is late and the place is barren. It's desert. But then I want you to notice the people are hungry. And I want to say this, and I may not get it done today. I'll deal with it tomorrow. But we live in a generation that is spiritually starving to death. There is no doubt a spiritual hunger in the land like has not been in the history of this great nation of the United States of America. I know maybe back in some other nations there were, but as far as our country is concerned, we probably have never had a generation that is so hungry. You said, "Now wait a minute, preacher. You're not seeing what I'm seeing." Well, let me just say this. You see, the reason we're seeing so much sin does not really satisfy the hunger of a man's soul. Sin only satisfies but for a moment, or at the most for a few hours. This world gets its kicks out of drinking, drugs, partying, and promiscuity. But I want to say to you, my friend, if you get your kicks out of drinking, you got to get drunk again and again and again and again. And if you get it out of drugs, you're going to have to take drugs over and over and over and over. You say, why, preacher? They only satisfy but for a season. But thank God there's a bread of God from heaven that satisfies the soul for life and for all eternity. Father, take the word. Use it to your glory. I pray in Jesus' name. Amen and amen.
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1: The Lord Jesus plainly said in John 14:15, "If you love me, keep my commandments." And the Bible is his instruction manual to show you how much he really loves you and how much you can really love him. So please get your copy of the scriptures and let's go to the auditorium of Timberlake Baptist Church and learn some ways we can show him that we love him from today's message. If me or anybody else doesn't preach or teach the word of God, cut them off. Cut them off. When you study the Bible, the Holy Spirit sealed in your soul teaches us. No Bible study, no learning, no growing, no serving unless the Holy Spirit's in your life. The Holy Spirit instructs, he teaches, he guides as we study and memorize his word. Study is where the anointing comes from. If you want God to bless your life and use you, you got to study. You got to study. Look at the Greek word for anointing, charisma, and unguent, which is a salve, a balm, an oil, or smearing. Anointing, the special endowment or charisma of the Holy Spirit. His presence, power, and piloting in your life. An unction of his favor, fervor, and passion overcomes and overwhelms you so that he can work through your life. Now let me ask you a serious question tonight. If you read the Bible and it doesn't overwhelm you, you're not paying attention. It should overwhelm you. It should make you think. It should draw you closer to God. Believing and obeying God's word will cause you to yield your life to the Holy Spirit. He'll overtake your life with the blessing of his power. He'll do for you what you can't do for yourself. His presence, he'll be there with you. I was talking to JB about someone tonight, and we come to the conclusion that person's just lonely. They're lonely. Nothing is worse in this life than being lonely. Am I right? But you're lonely only if you want to be. Because God's always with you. And purpose, not only his power, not only his presence, but are you doing his purpose? Let me help you tonight. I see so many Christians who have developed their own purpose. They're following their own purpose and they're getting nowhere. You better make sure your purpose is God's purpose. What are you trying to say, preacher? I'm saying we got a lot of Christians riding a merry-go-round that are going nowhere. You know what one truth is about a merry-go-round? You might like the up and down. You might like the going around, but you ain't getting nowhere. You're not getting anywhere. Folks, we got to get somewhere. God's got somewhere for us to go. Those 50 missionaries we saw this morning on that screen, they had to find their purpose and then they had to go after it. What God wanted them to do. You got to do the same thing. Folks, we need that Holy Ghost anointing every single day we live in. You're not going to get it without this book. This is the balm. This is the salve. This is what stirs you up and draws you closer to God. Without it, we'll live for the flesh and not the Spirit of God, producing nothing eternal. That's another question tonight. Look back over your last 7 days. What have you accomplished that's going to last forever? Now, that's a big question. That's a big question. What have you done in the last 7 days that's going to last forever? Think about that thing. Now, number three, you got to study the truth. Students need teaching, and we need it. Say amen. We need that stirring. We need that anointing. We need that blessing. Number three, sow what you've been taught. If all you ever do is buy groceries and put them in that refrigerator and you never eat it, it ain't going to be long before you're going to have a stinking mess. Am I right? You just don't buy milk and just keep putting it in, never drink any. It'll rot on you. And let me tell you something. Ain't nothing worse than stinks worse than rotten milk. Say amen or oh me. It's horrible. And folks, if all you ever do is put in, you never put out, you're going to rot. You got to get, you put it in to put it out. You put it in to put it out. You put it in to share it. You put it in to put it out. Look at Galatians chapter 6, verse 6. Let him that is taught in the word communicate unto him that teacheth in all good things. Be not deceived. God is not mocked. For whatsoever a man, what's that word? You know that seed he was talking this morning hit rock and hit good ground and hit all these other places. Hey, it was sown seed. It just hit bad places. Folks, we got to sow that seed. Yes, some may hit thorny ground. Some of it may hit stony ground. But some of it might hit good ground. Say amen. So that shall he also what? Only those who sow reap. Only those who sow reap. For he that soweth to his flesh shall of the flesh reap corruption. But he that soweth to the Spirit shall of the Spirit reap eternal things. When you start putting that food in, that spiritual food in, you start sharing it with other people. Hey, other people are going to find the Lord and get saved. Or you might encourage another cursed person who might go out and lead somebody to the Lord. You're just as much blessed as they are. And so encourage each other. Let's be a blessing to each other. God does not lie. Do not fall for the devil's deception. He said, be not deceived. God is not mocked. I'm telling you, this works. Just do it. Just do it. You know what will stop you from doing it? Laziness. Selfishness. Foolishness. That's not in my notes. That's free. You're either going to feed your flesh or you're going to feed the Spirit of God that lives in your soul. You've got to believe he lives there. Now, ain't no problem knowing I live in my house. I got trash in my garbage can. Wendy said the other day, she said, I ain't never met a human in my life sit in one room and do one thing and make so much trash. At least I'm doing something. Say amen. Hey, folks, listen. We need to be taught to learn and to study so we can sow what we've learned and share. Look, you got kids, you better know the Bible because they're going to come to you with some stuff you didn't ever think they were going to come to you with. Especially in this day and time. You got friends, they're going to come to you and hit you with stuff and you didn't see it coming. But whoops, there it is. You better have an answer for them. We ought to always have an answer for every man that inquireth us a question. Isn't that what the Bible says? You see, if we all learn, if all we ever learn is things about the world, we're never going to amount to nothing. I think a lot of people are going to get to the judgment seat of Christ and they're going to cry their eyes out, but it's going to be too late. Because they spent their whole life making money, having fun, doing what they wanted to do, and they never invested in the Word of God. They never shared the Word of God. They never give it their earnest best. Because I'm going to tell you, the only day that's going to matter in your life, are you listening to me? The only day that's going to matter in your life is the day of the judgment seat of Christ. And folks, we got to start getting ready for it. Say amen. If we learn the Word of God, our lives will be blessed and will produce eternal things of and for the Lord. You see, sometimes, folks, we don't realize the effect we have. You better realize the effect you got. It's either positive or negative everywhere you go. I hate going somewhere and somebody come up to me, hey, Preacher Yancey, and I got no idea who they are. And when you've done what I've done, and I'm talking positive, not negative, when you've done what I've done for 40 years, preaching funerals, preaching at churches, going here, there, and yonder, there are a lot more people know me than I know them. I'm sitting there minding my own business today, eating my chicken and pineapple. Boy, was it good. And all of a sudden, this man comes up and says, y'all all make this man right here pay for everything you got. Ha, ha, ha, and patted me on the shoulder. I thought, you dummy, I'm paying for it anyway. But I didn't know who he was. I couldn't call him by name. I couldn't ask him anything about how things are going. I did not, and I still do not know who that man was. Now, I knew who Angie Moore was when she come up and stuck her bill in my face and asked me to pay for it. I knew her, but I didn't know him.
2: But he
1: She didn't offer either, bless God. But anyway. Listen to me. But I was at Jeff Worley's 2 weeks ago. And this young lady come up to me, and I'll be honest with you. I didn't know who she was. She's gray-headed. Last time I saw her, she had black hair. You remember me? I'm in church. I can't lie. I said, you look familiar. That's the best one I could come up with. You look familiar. You married me and my husband 30 years ago. I said, Lord, I hardly even remember my marriage 35 years ago, much less yours. But I had married them 30 years ago. She says, we're still in church. We're still serving God. Because you took time with us 30 years ago. Folks, that'll make you say, it'll be worth it after all. Amen. It'll be worth it. It's a lot of work. It's a lot of effort. Sometimes you get tired. But don't go backwards. Don't go downward. Let's go forward. Stand to your feet. Father, thank you for the Word of God. Thank you, Lord, that first of all, we can study the truth. You give us the truth. What a gift in the Bible. Thank you, Lord. Father, we need to be taught. We don't know everything. We know some things, but we absolutely don't know everything. And Father, we need to be students, and we need to be taught. And we need to learn, and we need to understand that.
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5: With SRN News, I'm Keith Peters in Washington. Federal law enforcement officials announced daycare subsidy fraud arrests in Southern California.
6: Federal authorities unsealed charges against a dozen people in the San Diego, California area for fraudulently collecting government child care payments amounting to more than $10 million. Assistant Attorney General Colin McDonald.
7: Fraud offenses for allegedly defrauding federal and state funds by running ghost daycares.
6: Surveillance showed the defendants had few and sometimes no actual children attending their facilities. President Trump has vowed to pursue alleged cases of fraud and waste in government programs. The combined fraud cases alleged in California are even larger than the

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Okay, World Wide Web. Sometimes that's hard to say. You ever think about that? 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They sponsor in honor of their pastor, Tecoma Spivey, and his wife, Brianna. 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Outside of our studios right now, we have fair skies. I was just out a moment ago, and 73 degrees outside, very pleasant. Going to go down to 67 overnight. Tomorrow's going to be mostly sunny, high 89 degrees. And then overnight, there's a little chance of fog, 66 degrees Thursday, 92 degrees.

degrees and beautiful sunny skies. Little chance for some showers as we reach into Friday and Saturday. Coming up, the Marksmen are going to sing Hallelujah, We Shall Rise. 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
1: With SRN News, I'm Keith Peters in Washington. The House this evening passed the AM Radio for Every Vehicle Act by a voice vote. National Religious Broadcasters Vice President of Public Policy and Salem Media Vice President of Government Affairs Nick Anderson said, quote, "Make no mistake, House passage of the AM Radio for Every Vehicle Act is a tremendous victory for Christian broadcasters and communicators across the country. 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President Trump is dismissing worries about AI going rogue as a sick conspiracy against AI and data centers.
2: Industry leaders say the development of artificial intelligence should slow down to give safety efforts time to catch up.
3: These people are noticing that the recent instance.
2: AI safety researcher Raymond Douglas.
3: Are much worse than a lot of people were expecting, and that we need to do something pretty serious to handle them and make sure that something terrible doesn't happen.
2: He tells Sky News.
3: One way of making an AI not do something bad is to put guardrails around it so that even if it tries, it can't break out of the box or something like that.
2: But in a social media post, President Trump says the only guardrail needed is, quote, a strong and smart, high IQ president, suggesting the U.S. has that in him. I'm Ben Thomas.
1: Attorney General Todd Blanche says the Trump administration does not like the Supreme Court's recent mail ballot ruling, but will follow it.
4: Of course, we're going to comply with the Supreme Court's decision, as we always do. That doesn't mean that we're not going to do everything in this administration that we can to make sure that there are free and fair elections.
1: On Wall Street, the Dow down by 328 points, the NASDAQ dropped 204. This is SRN News.

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1: The message you're about to hear was preached by the late Dr. Harold B. Seitler. The title of this message is Whence Thou Came. And the text that Dr. Seitler chose for this message, the book of Ezekiel, chapter number 16. This message was originally preached during a revival meeting held at the Gospelite Baptist Church in Walkertown, North Carolina, under the leadership of Dr. Bobby Robertson during the dates of September the 17th through the 22nd of 1984. Now, the message by the late Dr. Harold B. Seitler, Whence Thou Came.
2: Ezekiel 16, verse number 14. When I call the patient of my tape for granted, you have a school for your Bible. And if you don't have a school for your Bible, you're laboring under a great disadvantage. You get your school for your Bible. Some way, you get your school for your Bible. I mean, not the new edition, the old edition of the school for your Bible. And study it. I learned my theology out of a Scofield reference Bible. I wouldn't take anything in the world for a Scofield Bible. Dr. Otto Green gave me this Bible 21 years ago. And it's my preaching Bible. You looked at it, you'd think I tore it up.

I want my grandson to have that one. So I have a nice Sunday Bible at home, but when I preach out of this one, and I have for a long, long time. And get you a Scofield Bible and study it. Mark it. Mark it. Don't abuse it, but mark it. Every time you hear a sermon, mark that text and put a date by that text and put Gospel Light or wherever you might have heard that text preached from. And years later, it'll bring good memories back to your mind. It might be helpful to you in more than one way. Now, I've enjoyed your fellowship last night and again tonight, and then I've had the privilege of fellowship today with your pastor, and I've enjoyed every moment of that. And then we had the privilege of going down to the Bible school, Piedmont Bible College, and preaching to the students there, and that was a joy. And I deeply appreciate that privilege. And then going out to the airport and preaching to those students there, learning to do missionary aviation. That's real good. Tremendous ministry. I didn't realize that ministry was so closely related to Piedmont Bible College, but I'm encouraged to learn that. And I had the joy of preaching to those out there this morning as well. And then looking forward to the privilege the rest of the week, the Lord willing. Pray for me that God will lead me every day, every night, to the text he'd have me bring to your heart. Now, Thursday night, if you will remember the children, I'd appreciate it. Gospel Light has been wonderful to help us with the orphan home. And the orphan home was designed to serve independent Baptist churches. I'm an independent, have been 33 years, will be the rest of my life. When I see what's going on out at Wake Forest, I'm really proud I'm not a Southern Baptist. If I was, I'd kind of whisper it. I wouldn't say it out loud to anybody. I'm sure glad I'm an independent. But anyway, the home is just as nice as anything Southern Baptist has or Methodist or anybody else has. We have tremendous buildings, fire-resistant buildings. We have automatic fire alarms. We have all kind of play equipment for the children. We have Olympic swimming pool, no mixed swimming, but we have a tremendous swimming pool. We have gymnasium they have access to, basketball, shuffleboard, soccer field, baseball field, and they have horses and ponies and ducks and geese, and we have everything around there. You think of a lot of kids too. And we have a good time working with the children. They enjoy themselves, and we have a lot of good food. I'm an expert on that. My looks betray me, doesn't it? Look at some of you, I want to give you a Hershey bar and a bag of peanuts, and you can go working on your problem. But anyway, we teach the children how to eat right, and we feed them all they want. We take care of them when they're hurt, they get on a broken arm or anything like that, take care of them. We have hospital access for them, and then have good workers there with them all the time. Night and day, workers live right on in the same building with them. And I'm so happy and proud that you helped us provide that. It costs $25,000 a month to keep the home moving and pay the light bill and fuel bill and food bill, salaries. But the Lord helps us, and we owe no money and don't have any money, but we don't owe any money. And I'm so proud and happy about the support that comes in from about 400 churches throughout the South to help feed and clothe the children. And Gospel Light has been one for a long time that's worked with us very faithfully down through the years. And Thursday night, now it'll be a good time for you to practice a little bit of good religion, James 1, and to bring that food in. And I'd appreciate it. We'll have the Greyhound up, and we'll carry it back over the senior citizen on Thursday night. Now I plan to go home tomorrow night and ride back up with them just to have fellowship with some of our older people. And then after the service, Lord willing, I plan to let them go on home, and I'm going to stay. And one of my deacons is coming up after me on Saturday night. So I'll be right back Thursday night, the Lord willing, but I do plan to go home tomorrow night and come right back with them. And I hope that you'll really make all of my hearts glad by filling that bus up. Every one of you bring a little, then we'll have the bus full. If you'll bring just a can or two or several loaves of bread or a few boxes of cornflakes, we'll fill that bus up before you know it. And I would appreciate it a great deal if you'd do that. And that'll help us with the $6,000 a month food bill that we have every month. It costs $6,000 a month to feed the children. And whatever you can bring, we've got much less that we'll have to buy to keep those little fellows satisfied as far as food is concerned. My books are on the table in the vestibule. I hope you'll go by and check them. I have 50 different sermon booklets I've written down through the years. I have two brand new ones that I haven't had at Gospel Light before. The one of them is the phenomena of the independent Baptist movement.
That sermon appeared in the Sword of

Lord, and I preached to my people. They printed it in the sword of the Lord. And then I lifted it out of the sword and put it in a booklet form so you can have it. The phenomena of the Independent Baptist movement. Did you know that in America right now there are 10,000 Independent Baptist churches? When I began preaching 44 years ago, you couldn't find one anywhere in the Carolinas, either North or South Carolina. I marvel at what God's done. So the largest churches in America are independent. This one is a good illustration of that. And I marvel at that. And the sermon is about the Independent Baptist movement. Then the other new one is Baptist in History. I didn't write it. We reprinted it. It was first printed in 1896. And it shows how Baptists are not Protestant. Don't ever let nobody call you a Protestant. You are not a Protestant. If you're a Baptist, you're not a Protestant. Protestants are those that came out of the Catholic Church. Baptists were never in the Catholic Church. Then Protestants are all pedo-Baptists. Baptists have never been pedo-Baptists, nor are we pedo-Baptists now. And that word means infant baptizers. We don't baptize infants. Protestants do. Baptists do not. Catholics do. Baptists do not. And this book will show you something about our heritage over in the land of Europe from the Anabaptists way right on back past the Protestant Reformation, right straight on back through the Dark Ages. And I want you to get a copy of that book and read it. Now, the books are $1 per copy, three of them for $2, and they're on the table. And Mrs. Watson will be there and help you with them tonight. Then I have my commentary on Romans, 375 pages. One pastor said, "Preacher, I believe this is the best commentary on Romans I've ever tried to read." And I appreciate him saying that. Then I have my commentary on the Revelation, 335 pages. This week, they're $10 per copy, and I usually get $15 for those. They'll cost about $10 to have published. And then I have my 12-back book on the church, 8 sermons on the church, and it's $5. The paperback on the church is $2, and the other items on the table, you check them over before you leave tonight. I'd appreciate you getting them if the Lord leads you to do so. Pray for me. Pray for the Bright Spot Hour. 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In fact, I would appreciate it. Good prayer, prayer every day, good music that I think you'll enjoy on the Bright Spot Hour. 42 years on the radio, 42 years at the job, and I'd invite you to hear the program tomorrow. I'll be talking about the meeting on the broadcast tomorrow. 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In fact, it's 7 to 9 to be exact, but if you'll turn to number 8 just a bit to the left of number 8, you'll find me at 10:30 in the morning from Thomasville and every day, Monday through Saturday. Now my text in verse number 14, please, in Ezekiel 16. It could well be that there's some in this great crowd, and I really appreciate the wonderful crowd last night, and I feel we'll have a few more tonight than we had last night. Then I appreciate all you that are our guests. I'm glad to see David, whom I've known for 25 or 30 years, I guess, at least 30 years. I first met this brother down at Landis when Brother Blackman was pastor there back in 1951. And we've been friends all these years. And I appreciate he and his pastor coming over tonight. And the last night I had some dear friends of mine from Thomasville and other friends from Burlington. And there are others here tonight that I may not be able to spot you in the crowd, but we're glad you're here. Thank you for coming. Pray for the meeting and come back if you possibly can. You may not be familiar with this particular chapter, but I hope tonight that you'll always remember it till you die. Ezekiel chapter number 16. I might have used this chapter in some of my meetings here at Gospel Light years that have gone past, but I've never used the text. In fact, I only preached from the text one time, and I brought that to my people in Tabernacle a few weeks ago. And I'm going to use it again tonight as the Lord used to me. Verse number 14. And thy renown went from among the heathen for thy beauty. Went forth among the heathen for thy beauty. For it was perfect through my comeliness, which I put upon thee, saith the Lord. Now note that text again. For thy renown, that word renown means the fame. Your fame, we sometimes, in fact, the giants of the Old Testament were called men of renown. Famous men they were because they were giants in stature. We find the word renown several times in the Bible, in fact. And it simply means the fame
of a doctrine, of the fame of a city like the city of Jerusalem. Jerusalem is a city, we would say, of renown. And we mean by that that it's a famous city, a very important city in history, and certainly a very important city in the Christian world, a city of renown. And that's what the word means. Now, in relation to Israel, in verse 14, your renown, your fame went forth among the heathen, that is, other Gentile peoples around about you in the Middle East. Everywhere you went, Israel was upon the lip of everybody. And the reason you are a people of renown is because of your beauty. And that doesn't necessarily mean physical beauty, but the beauty of your faith, the beauty of your life, the beauty of your religion, the beauty of one God and one Lord, one everybody. And the reason you are a people of renown is because of your beauty. And that doesn't necessarily mean physical beauty, but the beauty of your faith, the beauty of your life, the beauty of your religion, the beauty of one God and one Lord, one faith, the beauty of your monotheistic religion. The first and only monotheistic people in all the ancient world is the people of Israel. All your people and my people, and I'm not a Jew, I'm a Gentile. We were pantheistic. My fathers worshipped all kinds of gods, pagan gods. My heritage is from a barbaric people that roamed the forests of Europe. And you came from the same line, for the most part, all of you. We are of a barbaric background that fathers worshipped pagan gods. My people produced no Bible. My people produced no priests. My people built no temples. And your people and my people are from the same clan, you see. But the people of Israel stood out like a rose in the valley, in that they were monotheistic. That means one God. They knew one God and taught one God. And they are the original monotheistic people in all the history of the human family. And that's the beauty God is talking about. They served the one true and living God. Because of your beauty, your renown has gone out throughout all the other nations around about you. Because your beauty was perfect. Because it was a perfect beauty through my comeliness. It was actually not your beauty at all, but it was my comeliness that I put upon thee, it says in that text. Thus saith the Lord God. I put that beauty upon you. I put that comeliness upon you. In other words, the text is saying, everything I am, I owe to the grace of God. Without the grace of God, I am nothing. Without God's grace, I can be nothing. Paul said it like this, I am what I am by the grace of God. Now that kind of faith and that kind of grace is comeliness that God puts upon us, you know. And you don't necessarily have to be a handsome man to be comely in that degree. Some of the most comely people and beautiful people that I've ever known in my life have not necessarily been handsome or beautiful as we'd call a woman. I'll never forget Joe Parsons. I think one of the great champions in my lifetime. I reverence even the name Joe Parsons. He was not a handsome man, had a beautiful head of hair, and had pretty feet. All preachers have beautiful feet. I've never seen a preacher that didn't have beautiful feet. And Joe used to stand, a great tall fellow, 6'4", weighed 275 pounds, I guess. And he'd stand in the pulpit, and I'd just marvel. His face was not beautiful. His hair was beautiful. His feet was beautiful. His life was beautiful. And I just stand and marvel at Joe Parsons. God put a comeliness upon him. God put something about that man that drew people to him. Hollywood would have passed him up like a train passing up a tramp. But when God deals with a man and beautifies a man or woman with his comeliness, he has something sure enough. Now God says, you're renowned, the fame of my people Israel has gone forth among all the heathen people. And the reason is because of your beauty. And your beauty is real because of my comeliness that I put upon thee, saith the Lord God. Now that's the text. Now I want to introduce that text to you, beginning with verse number 1 of the same chapter. Again, the word of the Lord came unto Ezekiel, saying, son of man, cause Jerusalem to know her abomination. Now that's not a pleasant job. No pastor enjoys
the responsibility that God now

faces upon Ezekiel, caused Jerusalem to know her abomination. Brother Bobby Robinson would much rather preach to you on heaven than upon hell. He'd rather prophesy smooth things to you than to lay the timber at you. No preacher delights in laying the timber upon people or rebuking people. The most unpleasant thing involved in the ministry, and I've been at it a long time, but in my experience, the most unpleasant thing that I have to do is to rebuke people. I've never gotten used to rebuking people privately in particular, and certainly not from the pulpit. I don't enjoy a rebuke. I'd much rather praise them. I would much rather commend them. If I can honestly do so. And I think the average pastor feels like I do. But there are times when the pastor must reprove and rebuke and exhort with all long-suffering, patience, and doctrine. We're told that in 2 Timothy chapter 4. And we have to do that when the time arrives. We have to do that. So God said now, Ezekiel, I want you to cause Jerusalem, that's Israel, to know her abominations. And that's not little trifling things. That's deep sin. That's bad sin. I want you to tell Jerusalem her guilt and show Jerusalem and the people of Israel her abominations. And say unto them, verse 3, thus saith the Lord God unto Jerusalem, thy birth and thy nativity is of the land of Canaan. Thy father was an Amorite. And thy mother was a Hittite. The very first time Ezekiel opened his mouth, he gets Jerusalem right down on the mat. And they are exposed for all they are. You think you're something, said Ezekiel to Israel. Remember from whence you came. Remember that your father was an Amorite. That's not an Israelite. Remember that your mother was a Hittite. The father of the great Hebrew nation came from Mesopotamia, a pagan heathen land where they worshiped the sun god. Don't forget that, Israel. That's what he's saying in verse number 3. Your father was an Amorite. Your mother was a Hittite. Don't ever forget from whence you came. And that'd be a good thing for me to exhort a gospel light. Don't ever forget from whence you came. Don't ever forget who you were when grace found you. I think I could say, don't ever forget who you were when I found you the first time I preached to you. Oh, how God has brought this church a long way down the road. You're one of the most blessed people I've ever known in my life, and that's why I'm here 6 nights. I don't do this for any other pastor in America except Bobby Robinson and Gospel Light Church, and I do it because I love you, and I do it because I've been with you so many times down through the years. I don't know of a church in America, with possibly the exception of Tabernacle, that faces a more dangerous situation than you do. Lest we forget from whence we came. And if we ever forget from whence we came, we're gonna. And that's the thing that caused God to say, I want Jerusalem to know her abominations. She's forgotten that her daddy is an Amorite and her mother is a Hittite. And you remind them, said God to Ezekiel. And as for thy iniquity, or thy nativity rather, as for thy nativity, verse number 4, in the day that thou wast born, thy navel was not cut, neither wast thou washed in water to supply thee, and thou wast not salted at all, nor swaddled at all, in the day you were born. In the day you were born, none I pitied thee to do any of these things unto thee, and to have compassion upon thee, but instead thou wast cast out into an open field to the loathing of thy person in the day that thou wast born. Now, how about that? In the day that Israel was born, not soon thereafter, she was the loathing of people that passed by. There was nothing about Israel in her nativity, in her birth, that could cause her to glory. Not at all. But instead, all the necessary things that should have been done to a babe when you were born was not done for you. And none I pitied thee. You were cast out into an open field to the loathing of all those that passed by when you were born. Now that's a sad heritage and a sad point in anybody's life. Can you see that in your mind? A newborn babe, unswaddled, unwashed, unsalted, unloved,
cast out into an open field, polluted his own blood, and left to die. Now that's a pitiful picture, sad indeed. But look at verse 6. And when I passed by thee, and when I saw thee polluted in thine own blood, I said unto thee, when thou wast in thy own blood, live! Yea, I said unto thee, when thou wast in thy own blood, live! There is a type of regeneration. Nobody pitied that baby. But God said, when I passed by thee, it was a time of love. When I passed by thee and saw thee polluted, helpless, hopeless, dying in your own blood, I had compassion upon thee, and I said, live. And when God says live, you don't die. Regardless of the circumstances. You just don't die. Under ordinary circumstances, that babe cast out into the open field will be dead in an hour or two. But when God says live, brother, something happens. And when God says live to a dead sinner, dead in trespass and in sin, might as not hot deed that sinner may go when God passes by and says live. That sinner will be lifted out of the miry clay as sure as you're born and crowned with eternal and everlasting life. Now, after that miracle happened to this babe, who is a picture of the nation of Israel, look at verse 7. I caused thee to multiply as the bud in the field. You couldn't do a thing about yourself, but I caused thee to multiply, and thou hast increased and waxen great. Thou art come to excellent ornaments, thy breasts are fashioned, and thine hair is grown. Whereas one time when I saw you first, you were naked and bare, but I caused you to multiply. Gospelite, God caused you to multiply. I think I said to you last night, worthy of repeating tonight, I don't understand. I just really don't understand, Gospelite Baptist Church, why God has seen fit to bless you like he has, and to use you in this community. Only a few years ago, 25, 27, 28 years ago, this church hardly existed. Nobody in Forsyth County knew you were even in existence. Handful of people about Walker Town. And then God began to multiply thee. God began to develop you and to mature you. And your hair became full grown. He began to adorn you, it says in verse number 7. And when I found you, you were naked and bare. But somehow, in God's great providence, he said, I have something special for that crowd of people, and I'm going to do something for them. And he's done it. And here we are in 1984 with the evidence before us, with the history behind you, how God has multiplied thee, how God has blessed thee. And I'm proud and happy for it all. But along with that goes a great responsibility. Now look at verse 8. Now when I passed by thee and looked upon thee, behold, it was a time of love. And that might be the secret. God could see that in this gospelite crowd were lovable people that would respond to his kindness and respond to his blessing and be grateful for his blessing. And so he said, it was a time of love. And I spread my skirt over thee and covered thee. And oh, my soul, when God spreads his skirts over you, you are covered. Nothing so covers as the precious blood that our brothers sang about a while ago. I spread my skirt over you. And you may have crooked limbs and you may be polluted in your own blood. But when God covers you, you're covered. Right. And not only that, but he said, I swear unto thee. And I entered into a covenant with thee, and saith the Lord, and thou becamest mine. God wanted that polluted baby. Nobody else wanted it. None I pitied thee. People passed by, and you were the loathing to the eyes of people. But when I saw you, I saw the potential, and I said, live. And I loved you, and I caused you to multiply. He's done what has been done. And he entered voluntarily into a covenant. Not you. God entered into that covenant. And God has made you what you are.
And then in verse 9, he said, I washed you with water. And this is the water. I cleaned you up with the word of God. God has found many a sinner in the Walker Town community through the minister, Brother Robertson, in this church. Thank God for every one of them. And every sinner that this church has found was found polluted. But the word of God preached and taught throughout this church has purified and sanctified the people. And I thoroughly washed thee with thy blood from thee. And then he said, I anointed thee with oil. And that's the blessing of the filling of God's Spirit. What a difference between a baby cast out into the open field, polluted, left to die, and now one anointed with oil, blessed with the Holy Spirit. God has done great things, and he's not finished. In verse 11, 10 rather, I clothe thee also with embroidered work. I shod thee with badger skin. I girded thee about with fine linen. I covered thee with silk. How you like that? What a cry from pollution by blood. Now covered with embroidered work and fine linen and silk. You don't buy better than that. How God has highly exalted. And more than that, I decked thee also with fine ornaments. I put bracelets upon your hands and a chain on your neck. And I put earrings in your forehead and earrings on thine ears and a beautiful crown upon thy head. And thou wast decked with gold and silver. And thy clothing was fine linen and silk and embroidered work. And thou didst eat flour and honey and oil. And thou wast exceeding beautiful, and thou didst prosper into a great kingdom, into a great church. You prospered, and the reason you prospered is all because of what God has done for you. Now, if I've ever read a Bible description of a local church, I think I've read it tonight. I think I've read the history of gospel life in the Bible. Some of you fellows were found in the miry clay. Some of you ladies were found in questionable activity. Some of you older people were redeemed from the brink of hell. God found you when you were hopeless and helpless, lifted you up, dressed you up, and decked you out, and clothed you with linen and silk and embroidered work, and put all kind of ornaments upon you, made you beautiful, developed you, and matured you, and then put his comeliness upon you, made you beautiful as singers, made you beautiful as deacons, made you beautiful as teachers, made you beautiful as a fellowshipping congregation of people, made you beautiful in loving one another in the Lord. Nothing greater than a congregation loving one another in the Lord. You 10 ladies that put your hand up a moment ago and said, I'll carry the food to Mr. Rice's home. He made you beautiful in fellowship one with another. You've been developed. You're mature. Now that's a beautiful picture, isn't it? And that is the introduction to my text. Now look again at my text. In verse number 14, and thy renown went forth among the heathen because of your beauty. And, for it was perfect through my comeliness, which I put upon thee, saith the Lord. Your fame has spread throughout the whole American nation. Brother Bobby told me today that he's been invited to speak out of the Bible Baptist College in Springfield. A large college of young preacher men and Christian workers. I preached there several times down through the years. And the last time I preached there, 2,000 students. And your pastor will be out there to preach. Why in the world did they come to North Carolina and get a North Carolina lad to bring him to Missouri to preach to that Bible college? Your renown has been spread throughout this land. And the reason your renown is spread throughout all the people is because of your beauty. And the reason you have beauty is because God put his comeliness upon you, saith the Lord. Now that's a beautiful picture. God has made this church into the largest church in the two Carolinas.
He supplies your needs. And if Brother Robinson keeps his health, and I pray that he does, you've just gotten started good. Brother Robinson has been here a rather long ministry, but not quite as long as I've been in Tabernacle. I've been there 33 years, and I hope he'll stay here 33 plus some. And if he does, and if you stay like you are now, you've got other victories, other blessings ahead for you. Because your renown has gone out throughout all the land. It would hurt the cause of Christ for any church to fail, for any pastorate to go under. It makes preachers hurt on the inside. It makes the cause of Christ at a great disadvantage. But I know of no church in the Carolinas that would shake the Christian people, especially independents, like Gospel Light. And you'd be better off dead. The deacons would be better off dead and buried than for this church to lose its comeliness and lose its beauty. But I see the reason why you should do that. You persevered down through many dangers, toils, and snares thus far. Why even remotely suggest you would do that? And the only reason I make that suggestion is because I'm compelled to, in order to be faithful to the entire chapter that I'm preaching from. Look at the next verse. But of all the words, but the next verse, verse 15. What a conjunction. After this beautiful miracle of grace described to us in these early verses, and then after God so exalted the house of Israel until their renown spread throughout all the people around about them because of their beauty and because of God's comeliness. In all fairness and all honesty, God had to say, Ezekiel, put that conjunction there and warn them. But now in all fairness of the scriptures, and I don't remind you of this conjunction, but because I don't appreciate you, I do. I love you. And Brother Robinson loves you. His whole life, he and Steve both are wrapped up in you. These godly deacons, some of whom I've known as long as Brother Bobby has known you. And the church loves the deacons, and the deacons love you. And I don't say this because I have anything in my mind in particular. I'm simply preaching right out of the Bible, an unusual text. And in order to be fair with the text, I'll have to deal with that conjunction. Wouldn't you think so? But now, beginning with verse 15, the prophet said, Israel, God is fearful and afraid because of you. You've been lifted to a state of beauty and comeliness, but God sees some potential. God sees some danger signals, and God knows the future. And so I'm compelled, God said through Ezekiel, to warn Israel about those dangers that lie ahead of being highly exalted and greatly blessed as Israel has been. Now look at verse 15, the first thing that the prophet says, but thou didst trust in thy beauty and playest the part of a harlot because of your renown and pourest out thy fornication on everyone that passes by. But it was. You have trusted in your beauty. You have trusted in your comeliness. You have trusted in what you are. And the prophet Ezekiel is saying, Israel, you've forgotten from whence you are. It's tragic enough to forget whence you are and where you are, but the reason you forget whence you are often is because you forget whence you came from. And they were from the miry clay, from Amorites and Hittites. And so you have trusted in your beauty. With all your achievement and with all your blessing, if the day ever come when Gospel Light comes to trust in your beauty or your comeliness instead of the one that made you beautiful
and put his countenance upon you, you are defeated. Now God freely gave you those garments and so on, but look at verse number 16, where God said, "And of thy garments thou didst take, and on down the line you decked your high places with divers colors." Note that, high places. God has no high places. But you've taken these precious things and decked out the high places. And you've also taken your fair jewels, verse 17, and my silver which I have given thee, and madest to thyself images of men, and didst commit whoredom with them. What a commentary. Well, preacher, gospelite would never do that. I have no reason to believe that you would. I'm simply preaching what Ezekiel preached to Israel, and I want you to make the application. A word of warning, to say the least. And they that rise the highest fall the furthest. They that rise the highest face the greatest potential of falling. Right. And I pray this church would never do that. But you've taken your clothing, your garments, your jewels. You took in verse number 18, your embroidered garments, and covers these images that you've made. And you set my oil and my incense before these images that you've made. And then all this good food, flour, oil, honey, wherewith I fed thee, thou hast even set it before them for a sweet savor. That is, before these pagan images for a sweet savor. Thus it was, saith the Lord. Now that's sad, that Israel would take all that God had given to her and squander it and waste it and misdirect it and misuse it. Be warned, my dear deacons. Be warned, my dear church. Remember what God has done for you. Now, that's the first thing that he warns us about. But in verse number 20, here's another. Moreover, in addition to your material things that I blessed you with, and more tragic than the material blessings, in addition to that, moreover, thou hast taken thy sons and thy daughters, whom thou hast born unto me, and these hast thou sacrificed unto them to be devoured. Is this of thy whoredoms a small matter, that thou hast slain my children and delivered them to cause them to pass through the fire for them, that is, fires of pagan mystic religions? You've allowed your children to be sucked in. You have not watched your children. You've allowed your children to be subdued by pagan practices and pagan religions. You failed to teach your children the holiness of God and the reality of God. It's sad enough that you have squandered all that which God has freely given you. But in addition to that, you've allowed your children to be taken from you by the world. God help. Verse 23, and it came to pass, after all thy wickedness, woe, woe unto thee, saith the Lord, that thou hast also built. Now here's another tragic thing. Thou hast also built upon thee an eminent place, and hath made thee a high place in every street, and hath built thy high places in every head of the way, and hast made thy beauty to be abhorred, and hast opened thy feet to everyone that passed by, and multiplied thy whoredoms, which is to say, you perverted my faithful religion, my pure religion. You have compromised with the holiness of the Bible way. And you've compromised by making high places, and you've compromised by building an eminent place. Now, the only place where God lived in this ancient day was the temple in Jerusalem. But the Israelites had built for themselves high places. And that's a practice of pagan people. The Israelites had built for themselves an eminent place. And they were given equal emphasis to the eminent place and to the high places, rather than giving full emphasis to the house of God. And so their religion, their faith, is being corrupted.
they have become what we call in our day an ecumenist crowd. In verse 26, thou hast committed fornication with the Egyptians, thy neighbors, great of flesh, and hath increased thy whoredoms to provoke me to anger. It's saddened up, these things that I've read, but now you've gone out and yoked up with a pagan people. You have an unequal yoke. Don't you remember God is saying to his prophet, what you were when I found you? Don't you remember what you were when I began to lift you, when I said, live? And I watched you and poured all upon you. I entered into a covenant with you. How could you join up with the Egyptians? How could you be an ecumenist? They had failed to maintain the purity of the Bible way. Now that's the indictment. You can read the rest of the chapter when you go home. You'll find that there are other possibilities that Ezekiel reminds the people of Israel of. Now the whole thrust of my message in this hour is verse 14. Thy renown went forth among the heathen for thy beauty, for it was perfect through my comeliness which I put upon thee. And I think that fits gospel light like a glove. God has blessed you. He's prospered you. Thank God for it. But be careful. Be careful. Keep faithful to this book. On every side, we're being pressured to play this book down. You champion this book. Let it be known all over Forsyth County that Gospelite believes this book. We've been pressured on every side to let our standards down. And I wouldn't be all surprised if we don't have members at Gospelite who are a little bit unhappy because of your standard of dress, standard of haircuts. I saw a great crowd here last night and a great crowd tonight, but I have not seen one woman in pantsuits. And I wouldn't be all surprised if you don't have people who walk in town that wish you'd turn that standard loose, let them feel comfortable in pantsuits. Don't ever do it. And I don't see these men, but what they have nice, manly haircuts. Don't you ever let that standard go. I watched these young people come to school this morning from the prophet's chamber. I said to my wife, come here. Look out this window. And I saw a blessed picture. Beautiful picture. And my wife agreed. Fine looking children. Girls dressed like girls ought to dress. Walking like girls ought to walk. Looking like girls ought to look. And fine young men dressed like young men ought to dress. And I said to my wife, what a contrast between what I now see and the world. Don't ever let that standard go. Remember what God has done for you. In every church I know of, in all my experience, who has lowered the standards has paid a dear price for it. Don't you do it. My text again, I close. Thy renown went forth among the heathen for thy beauty, for it is a perfect beauty through my comeliness which I put upon thee. May we stand with our heads bowed, please. Our Father, grant this text tonight might sink into the heart of every listener in this building. We have many who are our guests. I pray the text might be a blessing to them. But in particular, I pray that this text may be applied to this great church that I've watched develop from a handful in a very humble beginning, very humble building, a good handful of good people and a good pastor and a good start, but nothing like they have today. We watched it develop to become the number one church in attendance in the two Carolinas. And we're all down in South Carolina so proud of Gospelite Baptist Church, a leader among the independents in our great two Carolinas. God bless this church.
that might shall always remember from whence they came, and remember always that the beauty they have and the adorning they have, the multiplying they've enjoyed, is all the comeliness that God put upon them. It's not of their doings. It's the doings of God. And may this congregation always be grateful. Now while heads are bowed, we're going to sing an invitation song. There may be a sinner who ought to get in this company tonight. Or there may be a backslider in this building. And you're a member of Gospel Light Baptist Church, but you haven't lived right. And you haven't been faithful to this church. You don't attend it. You don't support it. You don't pray for it. I hope you'll come down to this altar tonight and bow upon your knee and confess it to the Lord. And if we can help at the altar, all you have to do is say, Brother Robinson, I need somebody to counsel with me, pray with me. We'll be glad to do so. May we sing, please. Come forward immediately, will you?

0: God bless these young people. Several out there. Bowed immediately at the altar. Would you join them? Would you join them? Come on.
1: I am the clay.
0: God bless you. I appreciate these fine young people. Oh, what a crop. What a generation of young people. God has blessed God the light with. I know you're happy and I know you're thankful. Maybe some of your moms and dads ought to come down here and thank God for your children. That they're obedient children, Christian children, that they live right. Be a good thing to come and give God thanks for that. Sing it
1: up.
0: Come right on. Come right on.
1: Have thine own way.
0: Many a mother and dad has a broken heart tonight because of disobedient children. You feel then led to come and thank God for yours? It'd be a good thing, I'm sure. Come on. Some are coming now. Come on.

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Amen. This young lady. Oh, that's great. As long as these fine young people keep coming toward the altar, you have much to be thankful for. That's great. That's great. I'm going to turn the service in a moment to your pastor and somebody else. Come on.

0: Now I'm going to turn the service to Brother Robinson. Brother Bobby asked me to preach my sermon on the grace of God, the story of Mephibosheth, and I'm going to do that, the Lord willing, Thursday night. Bear that in mind. Thank you, Bobby.
1: Thank you, Dr. Seidler. I'd like to do something tonight. Just a moment. You know, Dr. Seidler has talked to us here at Gospel Light tonight. And God is so good to us folk. He's so wonderful. And he's talked about something that I fear all the time. And you heard me preach on it. God can write Ichabod over these doors when he pleases. And I wonder tonight, without any further singing tonight, while the musicians play, and I wonder how many of our members would just meet me around the altar here tonight, and let's just bow here tonight, realizing where our goodness comes from, and thank him for it in a closing prayer. Would you do that? Just get close as you can to the altar. If you can't get to the altar, down the pews tonight. Let's just do this tonight. Remember where he's brought us from, what we are. We want to keep God's blessings, don't we? Oh, we want his blessings. We want his smile upon us. We got to have it. You just, tonight, many of you at will tonight, if you just get as close as you can to the front. Steve, I'm going to ask you to come tonight. Pray for us, if you will. If you'll come up here tonight and pray for us. Just humble our hearts before the Lord tonight. Just humble ourselves and just give him glory tonight. I want you to know tonight that God's not good to us because we're anything. We don't deserve anything. We had what we deserved, we'd go to hell, every one of us tonight. We don't deserve a thing. I want us to give him glory tonight. I want us to humble our hearts and give him glory. Thank him for washing us tonight. Thank him for being so good to us. I think about the crowds God gives us here. I'm amazed. People ask me many times about this church, and I said, I don't understand it. Dr. Howes asked me, he was honest and sincere, and he said, I want you to tell me, if you can tell me, what God uses to cause this church to grow like it has in these great crowds. He said, I want to tell the people over America. And I said, Doc, you tell them God's doing something out here that I don't understand, but I enjoy it. It wasn't the visitation. Wasn't the good, smart preacher. Wasn't you. It's just God. It's just God. That's it. We must humble ourselves before him.
2: 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The title of this message is Whence Thou Came. And this message was virtually preached during a revival meeting held at the Gospelite Baptist Church in Walkertown, North Carolina on September the 18th, 1984.

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1: With SRN News, I'm John Scott. The Federal Reserve widely expected to lift its short-term interest rate for the first time in 3 years to fight high inflation. Such a move Wednesday would put the central bank at odds with President Trump. An increase in the Fed's rate, currently about 3.6%, not guaranteed, but most analysts and economists do expect a hike. In Washington, the Trump-controlled Kennedy Board Center votes to shut down the iconic arts venue.
2: The Kennedy Center board votes to close over finances and a dispute about putting President Trump's name on the building. Trump and Commerce Secretary Howard Lutnick were in that board meeting, according to people who spoke with the AP on condition of anonymity. Prior to that meeting, a federal judge blocked the Kennedy Center board from adding Trump's name, saying it would violate an earlier ruling that his name was illegally added to the building and needs congressional approval. The board floated multiple options, including inscriptions like renovation and endowment overseen by President Trump. In his ruling, the judge said the government plays word games. I'm Julie Walker.
1: Republicans leaving a closed-door meeting with Vice President J.D. Vance say that Republican messaging going into the midterms will emphasize they inherited a mess when they won the presidency. House Speaker Mike Johnson explains voters were unhappy with Democrats in the Biden administration.
3: We had a country on the brink of ruin. We had criminals and cartels had free reign over the border. You all remember that. Americans of all ages were dying from fentanyl overdoses. Great scourge upon the country. Inflation soared to over 9% under Joe Biden, a 40-year high. Our cities were awash with violent crime. Factories were closing and American jobs were moving overseas. And radical woke politics were invading classrooms from kindergarten to college campuses.
1: Speaker Mike Johnson speaking from Capitol Hill. This is SRN News. Pro-life advocates in the United Kingdom are celebrating.
4: Experts said a much-debated assisted suicide bill would pass the House of Commons, but instead the measure was defeated by a margin of just 16 votes over the weekend. Pro-lifers and advocates for the disabled campaigned hard against the legislation, pointing out that vulnerable communities were likely to be victimized by it. This is the second time this year that an assisted suicide bill has been considered and rejected by the British Parliament. Michael Harrington reporting.
1: As anti-Semitism rises around the globe, a debate over Zionism has also begun, and it is most fiercely contested within the Jewish community itself. According to a poll by the Jewish Federations of North America, the vast majority of American Jews believe that Israel has the right to exist as a Jewish state. Yet only around a third of poll residents identify as Zionist. Zionism has a long history.

0: many Americans still have about the economy. The report also serves as a stark reminder of how the past 5 years of rising prices have limited Americans' earnings and purchasing power. Bob Agner reporting.
1: Senate Democrats blocking legislation to create a new regulatory framework for cryptocurrency. In doing so, they're stalling an industry-backed effort to place new guardrails around digital assets after demanding more limits on President Trump's investments. While some Democrats are friendly toward the industry and support the idea of regulation, they have been adamant that the bill must include strong ethics safeguards. More details at srnnews.com.
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5: Well, hello, dear friends. Welcome to another broadcast of Gleanings from Calvary. I'm your host, Brother Scott Dean. I'm the pastor of the White Horse Heights Baptist Church, 421 Rangeview Circle, right here in Greenville, South Carolina. And it would be a joy to have you come. Wednesday is prayer meeting at 7. We look forward to seeing you there. Well, beloved, we've been talking about peace and the giver of peace and how we find peace. And the world says you got to come down to my watering hole and drink my liquor and beer to forget your sorrows, and it'll help you get through the hard time. No, it won't. It'll just make more hard times for you. It'll make you drunk and you've spent your money. Then if you try to drive, you may wind up killing somebody, and that certainly is going to ruin your life. So the devil, he flashes these pretty lures at you, but listen, all of Satan's lures have hooks. All of Satan's apples have worms in them. They look good, and they're appealing, and they look like this just be the grandest thing, but there's a way that seemeth right unto a man, but the end thereof are the ways of death. And if all you have in this life is hope in this world, you and I, we're of all men most miserable. I'm glad I have something better than doping and drinking and carousing and wife swapping and riotous living. I'm glad I don't have to have any of that. I'm glad I have peace. I shared on my Sunday broadcast, folks, I've had folks tell me, two or three tell me down through, oh, Preacher Dean, if you just don't know the peace that it brings. Oh, when you get that high and you're floating around, there's no problems and there's no burdens and the world is rainbows and puppy dogs and it's so great. And they say, Preacher, you don't understand what you're missing. Oh, yes, I do. I understand a broken life. I can understand broken homes and broken businesses and broken relationships and broken families. I can see all of that. I can see when you're hooked by the devil's lure and he's dragging you in and you have no power to stop it. You have no way to control it. Oh, listen, is it worth it now? Is it worth it now that you've been drug over the fire pits and drug through the ringer, through the briar patches and the mud holes? Is it worth it now? Oh, beloved, I'm glad I can tell you about peace that comes and there's no hangover. There's no coming down off of it. There's a peace that only God can provide that will get you through whatever you're going through. And you don't have to worry about crashing down. And you don't have to worry about, will I have enough to buy my next fix? No, sir. It's all been bought and paid for by the blood of the Lord Jesus Christ. And I can tell you from what I have heard, I can tell you from what I have read, and then I can tell you from my own personal experience that God's peace never fails. Well, we'll get at this more tomorrow. Until then, may God in heaven richly bless you, my beloved.
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5: Thank you so much for tuning in again today. Hey, Jeremiah chapter 23, amen, verse 23, it says this right here. I am a God, am I a God at hand, saith the Lord, and not a God afar off? Can any hide himself in secret places that I shall not see him, saith the Lord? Do not I fill heaven and earth, saith the Lord? God's saying, this is what I'm saying. I know everything. Amen. He's saying, I'm all powerful. I'm an all powerful God. And he says, I'm an everywhere God. I'm everywhere. And we need to know that, right? We do know that, right? I know that. I don't know about you, but I know that. I know God's presence benefits my life. I do know that. Amen. God's presence, amen, it strengthens me, and it assures me, and it delivers me. And thank God, God's presence encourages me. And I'm just going to go ahead and enjoy his presence. And just go ahead and draw nigh to God in my heart and understand this right here. There's no place that God is not. Amen. He's everywhere. Thank God. Hallelujah. I said he's everywhere. Listen to this. Acts chapter 17, verse 27, that they should seek the Lord if haply they might feel after him and find him. Amen. Though he be not far from every one of us. Verse 28, for in him we live, we move and have our being. And certain also of your own poets have said, for we are also his offspring. Huh? I'm telling you something, as God's people, amen, enjoying his presence, we need to understand we need to have a developing relationship with him in our life. Amen. Let me give these verses and I'll be done with the message today. Psalm 62, verse 8. Trust in him at all times, ye people. Pour out your heart before God. God is a refuge for us. Selah. And expect him to meet us in our need. Expect him to meet you in your need. Do you have a need today? Amen. Then you need to expect him to meet you in your need. Amen. You trust him in all times. Amen. Amen. Pour out your heart before him. God's a refuge, he said. You got permission to pour your heart out before God. Amen. Trust him at all times. Amen. Expect him, amen, to meet our needs. And you know what? He'll do that. That's right. Let me give you this. Psalms 46. And verse number one, I like this verse. God is our refuge and strength, a very present help in trouble, in trouble, in trouble. Hey, are you in trouble? Hey, God is your refuge and God is your strength. God is your present help in your trouble. Are you in trouble? Huh? Boy, I feel like somebody may be listening. Amen. You're in trouble. You're in trouble. God's your refuge. The preacher's not your refuge. The church is not your refuge. The trouble, amen, that you're in, you need God, amen. He's your refuge. He's your strength. He's your very present help. Excuse me, in trouble. And I want to end with this verse, Psalms 46, verse 11. Lord of hosts is with us. Amen. The God of Jacob is our refuge. There's your message. God bless you. Gotta go.
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Amen. Those are that's such a true song. It's just amazing what a prayer can do. Luke 6, verse 12, and it came to pass in those days that he went out into a mountain to pray and continued all night in prayer to God. This is Christ preaching to his Father, and this is just before he calls the disciples or the apostles unto himself, before he chooses. You know, before we do something, we ought to pray about it, especially if it's important, but the small things are very important to God. Actually, it's small compromises that lead to great disasters. So I just want to encourage you this morning to stay in prayer, be prayerful, be watchful, and go to your mountain, go to your closet, wherever you might be. Your closet doesn't have to be actually a literal closet. It's just a personal place where you meet the Lord. You could be in your car. You could be walking down a grocery aisle, whatever the case may be. I just want to encourage you, stay in prayer, because it's amazing what a prayer can do. Standing tall right there. It is Wednesday, September 16th, year of the Lord 2026. It's 19 minutes after the hour of 12 in the morning. 72 degrees outside, fair here in Greenville, South Carolina. And this is your Midnight Watch, and I'll be with you throughout the morning hours. My name is Brother Ward David Gillett. Glad to be with you. Good morning. 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She sponsors in honor of her son, John, who is a veteran. 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And we thank all of you for your help with Share-a-thon 2026. I don't know if I told you, it is Wednesday, September 16th. And it looks like through the morning hours, mostly cloudy, a low of 67. Today, Wednesday, becoming sunny, a high of 89. And then tonight, mostly clear, then patchy fog and a low of 66. Some fog in the morning there, Thursday morning. And then sunny all day, a high of 92. Thursday night, mostly clear, low of 69. And Friday, it looks like it's going to be a sunny, beautiful day. But later in the day, we do have an opportunity maybe to gather some thunderstorms. There's some thunderstorms coming in the clouds. How about that? Maybe the Lord will come in the clouds and we ain't got to worry about the thunderstorms. Maybe a thunder with a voice saying, come up hither in the clouds. I don't know. Could be. This could be the dawn and that could be the dawn, and I know it's imminent. Anyways, it's going to be a high of 94 degrees. Hallelujah. Well, praise the Lord. Pray for me this weekend. I'll be taking off to Pennsylvania. I'll be up at Altman Baptist Church in Altman, Pennsylvania, Sunday with our dear friend, well, my dear friend that I know. And it's going to be a blessing to be with him. And Pastor Jason Williams and the fine folks, brethren there at Altman Baptist Church. So that'll be a blessing. Looking forward to that. Coming up here at the bottom of the hour, Sounds from Sinai. Pastor Rudy Smith, don't forget at the top of the hour after a song, we'll be listening to or we'll be doing This Day in Baptist History. And then at bottom of the hour at 1:30, Revelation chapter 10, daily scripture reading. We'll be reading out of Revelation chapter 10. One of these days I'll get it right. You'd think I'd have it right by now. I've been here as long as I've been, right? Well, I have all kinds of things that take place in my mind, and that's where the battle is. So pray for me, all right? Praise the Lord. Here we go with the Smoky Mountain Reunion, Sweet Hour of Prayer, and then Mother's Prayer by Reverend Buck Huntley, Squire Parsons, Senator Prayer Your Way, and Heart Family, right on time. So let's think about prayer this morning.

0: Hello, friends. This is Rudy Smith, the pastor of Mount Sinai Baptist Church, inviting you to listen for the next 15 minutes to Sounds from Sinai, a radio ministry of the Mount Sinai Baptist Church here in Pickens, South Carolina.
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0: 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We'll begin our program with a song from one of our services. Our youth choir comes around and sings a song, He is More Than Enough. Hope it'll be a blessing to you as they sing for us on today's broadcast.

0: Amen. Thank you, young people, for that wonderful message in song. And now for today's message, again we turn to 2 Peter chapter 1 and the first four verses. Simon Peter, a servant and an apostle of Jesus Christ, to them that have obtained like precious faith with us, through the righteousness of God and our Savior Jesus Christ, grace and peace be multiplied unto you through the knowledge of God and of Jesus our Lord, according as his divine power hath given unto us all things that pertain unto life and godliness through the knowledge of him that hath called us to glory and virtue, whereby are given unto us exceeding great and precious promises, that by these you might be partakers of the divine nature, having escaped the corruption that is in the world through lust. On the broadcast today, we're continuing our second message on the subject of like precious faith. We've mentioned here the precious faith in verse 1. Now we're looking at not only this faith is a progressive faith, this like precious faith that you and I that are saved have in common, but number 2, it is a progressive faith. Now, what do you mean, Brother Rudy? Well, I mean, praise God, it'll carry on down the road. It'll grow. It'll multiply. In fact, great verse 2 says, grace and peace be multiplied unto you through the knowledge of God and of Jesus our Lord. The knowledge of God is a wonderful thing, and that means a personal, intimate knowledge of the Lord, that you don't just know about him, but you know him. And I'll tell you, it'll do wonderful things in your heart just to know God. We're going to pick up with that as we continue the message. Join the services now at Mount Sinai Baptist Church.
1: And the knowledge of God will multiply. The more you know him, the more you experience him, the more grace and peace will be multiplied. Now, it's not that way with us. Quite frankly, the more you know about one another, the more disappointed you become with the human race. Amen? We all look pretty good in the dark. We all look pretty good, and all of you look pretty good from a distance. And I looking at one of those mirrors, one of them magnifying mirrors, these women, you know, put on makeup with and fellas smash blackheads with. You know what I'm talking about. You look at one of them things, you look pretty good. You get up there looking at it, and you said, man, what an ugly mug, right? And really, I was thinking about, you know, the more we know about one another, well, we're all fickle and fleshly, and every one of us has got failures and faults and weaknesses, and you might have a different one than mine, but we've all got areas that are problem areas. And you say, oh, I love our preacher. Well, you just don't know me. You say, oh, we got the best little preacher. Yeah, I've had people say that and come on down the road about 2 weeks, and they found out they ain't too excited about him. Let's railroad him out of here. I know what that's about. But I'm saying this, is you might learn more about me. I might have a side you don't see here at church, and I guarantee you I do. You don't know what prayer Sister Mary needs having to live with me. Don't say amen right there. But I would say this, the more we know about one another, apart from the grace of God, we would get discouraged, and we would be disappointed in one another. But I cannot say that about God. Because the more I know about him, the more excited I am about him. The more impressed I am with him. Amen. I'm glad to say tonight that I can say, even with a stronger conviction tonight than ever before, as we sung all afternoon, my Redeemer is faithful and true. I want to tell you what, the more I find out about him, the more, I'm telling you, it excites me. And the more grace it produces in me, the more peace it brings to me. When I find out as I study him, and the more I know about God, and the more I fellowship intimately with God, the more grace there is, and the more peace there is. The little child out walking on in the dark shadows of an evening away from home, you get a little nervous. Get a little shook up. And boy, if daddy draws near and gets a hold of your hand, gets close, put his arm around you. Praise God, them old boogers seem to disappear. And there's a peace when you walk with your daddy like that. And I'm telling you what, in this troubled world, it seems like sometimes we find ourselves in dark shades of difficulty. But I'm glad when he draws near and hallelujah, we begin to walk and he scrooches up to us and us to him. I'm telling you, there's multiplied peace. And there's grace to go on. Amen. Well, the knowledge of God. I won't belabor that point. I did preach the message on the knowledge of God, the finding of the knowledge of God in Proverbs 2:5. Then shalt thou understand the fear of the Lord and find knowledge. The favoring of knowledge, Hosea 6:6. I desired mercy and not sacrifice, and the knowledge of God more than burnt offerings. God favors knowledge. The falling short of knowledge in 1 Corinthians 15:34. Awake to righteousness and sin not, for some have not the knowledge of God. Some fell short to it. In 2 Corinthians 10:5, the folds of the knowledge of God, casting down imaginations and every high thing that exalteth itself against the knowledge of God. They're foes about the knowledge of God. You see, the devil knows that if he can get us, you know, sidetracked, and if the devil can get us distracted from fellowshipping intimately and experientially with the Lord, he knows he can get us shook up and we'll imagine all kind of boogers. But I'm telling you what, when you get close to God, there they sing, the Creole sings, there is a place of quiet rest near to the heart of God. A place where sin cannot molest, near to the heart of God. And I'm telling you what, there is foes to the knowledge of God. In Colossians 1:10, the fruit of the knowledge of God, that ye might walk worthy of the Lord unto all pleasing, being fruitful in every good work, and increasing in the knowledge of God. And of course, in our text, the flourishing of the knowledge of God. Grace and peace multiply. What I'm saying to you tonight is, we think about this like precious faith. It is not only a precious faith, but it is a progressive faith, as there's a growth in the life. Then verse number 3, we come down to view verse 3. And I want you to see here a providing faith. A providing faith. Well, it says, according as His divine power hath given unto us. Hey, God's given something. He's provided something. Hath given unto us all things that pertain unto life and God. In other words, He's given us everything we need to live our life and to live it godly. He's given us everything we need. When He gave us Christ, when He gave us the new birth, when He gave us the Bible, when He gave us the fountain of blood, He gave us all that we need, brother. That's all we need. Amen. Life and godliness through the knowledge of Him that have called us to glory and virtue. Well, there is in that verse divine power. According as His divine power hath given. It's God's power. You know, there's a lot of power that was let loose in salvation. Amen. I'm not ashamed of the gospel of Christ. It is the power, the dunamis. The word really means a special, miraculous power. That's what the word's translated sometimes as miracles itself. And it was a power of God that broke our hard heart all to pieces and took out a heart of stone and put in a heart of flesh and made us over new and changed us. I'm telling you, the power of God. I think about divine power. And then there is here divine provision. Hath given unto us all things that pertain unto life and godliness. Didn't say He's going to do it. Says already done it. Hath. That is, the verb tense there says, suggests that it's already done. Ain't something that we're waiting on. He's already done it. Talking about us that are saved, I'm telling you what, listen, the divine provision He's given us, it's already in our possession. All we need for spiritual life, all we need for godliness has been given, already given unto us. It's already a part. We have the equipment we need. I believe that. Now, when you were born into your family and you came in this world as a little babe, I think you would agree with me, most all of us had all the equipment that we needed, praise God, to grow up with, but not all of it was a working.

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Please join us again at the same time tomorrow for another Sounds from Sinai radio broadcast. Now, if you'd like a copy of today's message in its entirety, then simply write us here at Mount Sinai Baptist Church, 830 Country Club Road, Pickens, South Carolina, zip 29671. And please, when you write, include the date of this program and the call letters of this radio station. That address again, Mount Sinai Baptist Church, 830 Country Club Road, Pickens, South Carolina, zip 29671. And now, until we meet again on tomorrow's broadcast, this is Pastor Rudy Smith saying, may the Lord bless you, is our prayer.

That's right. Jesus is right on time. He's never early. He's never late. He came in the fullness of time. He spoke everything in existence in his time. And guess what? He's coming back again in his time. But until then, let's just buckle up for Jesus. Let's get busy about our Father's business. And let's us be right on time to the best of our abilities, huh? Let's remain faithful to the call of Christ in our lives. Oh, that the world would see Jesus in us. How about that? That was the Hart family right on time, just before Sounds from Sinai, Squire Parson. Send it a prayer your way. Well, coming up here at the top of the hour, we're going to be listening to this day in Baptist history, and I'll be reading that little devotion. And then, of course, daily scripture reading will be in Revelations chapter 10. Don't forget the 2:40 prayer time. And then 3 o'clock, the old-time preaching hour, and we're going to be listening to Dr. Harold B. Seitler preach another message tonight called The Sword of Goliath. The Sword of Goliath. And I was sitting here thinking about David when he went into the, the high priest's house and got that sword. Saul was chasing him, and he needed bread for his men, and he got that wonderful bread that was sitting there on the bread that was sitting on the table of bread. Of course, Jesus spoke about that too, didn't he? And he mentioned how David fed his people. And the bottom line is this, that we should do righteously and we should be concerned for other people. It's a very important thing in our lives, especially as Christians. So there you have it. Anyways, here we go with New Mercy Trio. God will make this trial a blessing. Then the Phillips family, he stood up for me.

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1: With SRN News, I'm John Scott. The Federal Reserve widely expected to lift its short-term interest rate Wednesday for the first time in 3 years to fight high inflation. It's a move that would put the central bank at odds with President Trump's support for a cut.
2: While President Donald Trump has consistently advocated for lower interest rates to keep American enterprise competitive globally and ease borrowing costs for working families, the Fed's insistence on tightening policy risks dampening momentum. Higher benchmark rates translate into elevated costs for mortgages, auto loans, and credit cards, placing unnecessary strain on household budgets already affected by broader inflationary pressures. Pro-growth policies such as deregulation, domestic energy production, and tax incentives address supply-side issues far more effectively than artificial rate hikes that suppress economic activity. Bernie Bennett, Washington.
1: Saudi Arabia's crown prince reaching out to Egypt for support against Yemen's Houthi rebels who have disrupted key avenues of commerce, contributing to a spike in the global cost of oil. Egypt unlikely to offer military support to Saudi Arabia, but the country is influential in the Arab world. Federal law enforcement officials announced daycare subsidy fraud arrest in Southern California.
3: Federal authorities unsealed charges against a dozen people in the San Diego, California area for fraudulently collecting government child care payments amounting to more than $10 million. Assistant Attorney General Colin McDonald.
4: Fraud offenses for allegedly defrauding federal and state funds by running ghost daycares.
3: Surveillance showed the defendants had few and sometimes no actual children attending their facilities. President Trump has vowed to pursue alleged cases of fraud and waste in government programs. The combined fraud cases alleged in California are even larger than the one with Minnesota-based Feeding Our Future, whose leader was sentenced to 41 years in prison. I'm Jennifer King.
1: This is SRN News. Some Democrats are abandoning their transgender allies.
5: With the midterm elections looming and polls showing that Americans do not want to see males competing against females in sports, a growing number of Democratic candidates are flip-flopping. Perhaps the most prominent is James Tallarico, who is in a close race with Republican Ken Paxton for one of Texas' two U.S. Senate seats. He told Fox News that he now opposes men in women's sports, quote, if it endangers safety or fairness. Michael Harrington reporting.
1: A battle over religion in Native American land in Wyoming, the Northern Arapaho and Eastern Shoshone tribes that share the Wind River Reservation want a local pastor to close her church and leave. Sarah Lucas, who is not Native American but owns the land under her church, says she's not going anywhere. The conflict stems from a video in which Lucas called the Arapaho Sundance Festival a form of idol worship. This is SRN News. Rising oil prices and treasury yields put a strain on the markets. Here's financial correspondent Seth Sutel.

0: the economy by making it more expensive to borrow money. The price of crude oil rose again as the war with Iran drags on. Brent crude rose almost 3% and is back above $108 a barrel. Higher oil prices put upward pressure on prices for gas and diesel. Seth Sutel, New York.
1: Likewise, in stark markets abroad, indexes fell across much of Europe and Asia. More on these stories at srnnews.com.

Amen. He is to me my master. He is to me my Lord. I love that song right there, Greater Vision. He is to me. So what is he to you? How about that? Well, we are in this day of Baptist history, and the title of this, I should say, is When Church and State Marry, Justice Will Miscarry. You know, in our Constitution, there's nothing about church and state, but we believe as Baptists that the church, the state has no business in the church at all. That is a separate entity. But anyways, it says, when church and state marry, justice will miscarry. The scripture text is Matthew 10, 16 through 23. Let's read that real quick since it's kind of short. Behold, I send you forth as sheep in the midst of wolves. Jesus speaking here. Be ye therefore wise as serpents and harmless as doves. That's what we have to be. But beware of men, for they will deliver you up to the councils, and they will scourge you in their synagogues, and ye shall be brought before governors and kings.

things for my sake, for a testimony against them and the Gentiles. But when they deliver you up, take no thought how or what ye shall speak, for it shall be given you in that same hour what ye shall speak. And the Book of Martyrs gives us a whole great detail of what took place in the early first century Christians. For it is not ye that speak, but the Spirit of your Father which speaketh in you, and the brother shall deliver up the brother to death, and the father, the child, the children shall rise up against their parents and cause them to be put to death. And we see this somewhat today in many, many different facets. And ye shall be hated of all men for my name's sake. So let's not be shocked because people hate us and despise us. Well, they're despising and hating Jesus. The world hates Christ. Always remember that. And the world governments hate Christ, by the way. But he that endureth to the end shall be saved. But when they persecute you in this city, flee ye into another. For verily I say unto you, ye shall not have gone over the cities of Israel till the Son of Man be come. All right. He was sending out his disciples. Here is the day in Baptist history. It is difficult for modern-day Americans to realize that our nation has not always experienced religious freedom, and it hasn't. On January 11, 1758, the General Assembly, meeting at Savannah, Georgia, one of my great places to preach on the street, passed a law making the Church of England the Church of the province. Though it is not our purpose to catalog all the state churches, efforts and colonies, the following example will suffice. In early Virginia, Massachusetts, and several other colonies, laws were enacted to support an established church by taxes. There you go. To compel church attendance and to forbid the worshiping of dissenting sects. Plus, they also paid the preachers of those churches with that money. Some type of state church was to be found in all five southern colonies, as well as the three New England provinces, Massachusetts, Connecticut, and New Hampshire. In South Carolina, as early as 1706, the Board of Trade approved a new law establishing the Church of England with support from the public funds. In North Carolina, in 1732, a law was passed establishing the Church of England. The Puritans had established a theocracy in Massachusetts, New Hampshire, and Connecticut. In time, the Puritan churches were called congregational churches, and they persecuted those of different religious beliefs. We ought to thank God for our Constitution and Bill of Rights. I thrill to the words of the First Amendment, knowing it is the product of the Baptist input of James Madison. Congress shall make no law respecting an establishment of religion, or prohibiting the free exercise thereof, or abridging the freedom of speech, or of the press, or the right of the people peaceably to assemble and to petition the government for a redress of grievances. Read those words carefully. No constitutional restriction was placed on the church. Rather, limitations were imposed on the role of government in the church. Does it mean that a Christian can't run for governmental office? I think we should. I think God raises up men to work and to serve in the government for his purpose. Amen. Well, it says here, some years later, Thomas Jefferson spoke of the wall of separation, but we hasten to point out that he was referring to the wall that kept government out of the church, not church people out of the government. There you go. How the pendulum has swung. Baptists opposed the concept of a state church, for we have always believed in religious freedom for all people. But today, many liberals are attempting to falsely interpret the First Amendment to remove all religion and morals from our public life. It is true that when church and state marry, justice will miscarry. But may we also perceive that blessed is the nation whose God is the Lord, Psalms 33:12. The true understanding of the separation of church and state has made America the great republic that it is today. And one of our biggest problems we have with the far-left loons
is they want to take out the First Amendment. You get the First Amendment taken out, hey, then they're in business. But can I tell you something? Nothing will happen until God and Christ allows it to happen. Till then, let's just march on. Here we go, the Greens, hear the bells ringing.

Amen. Hear the bells ringing right there. The Greens, hear the bells ringing. Greater vision he is to me. I hope that was a blessing, that little Baptist history of separation of church and state. How about that? Well, praise the Lord. 72 degrees outside, a few clouds here in Greenville, South Carolina. It is Wednesday, September 16th, and our Share-a-thon Day sponsor for today is Jacqueline Brooks of Fountain Inn, South Carolina. She sponsors in honor of her son, John, who is a veteran. And our WTBI Internet sponsor for today are Greg Sr. and Vicki Perry of Pickens, South Carolina. They thank God for his salvation, his word, and the blessings of his care for them. They also want God to bless WTBI Radio and all the ministries of Tabernacle Baptist Church. I do too. How about y'all? We thank you for your prayers, you that are listening. And we thank Greg Sr. and Vicki Perry for being our internet sponsor. And we thank Jacqueline Brooks for being our day sponsor. And we thank all of you for your help with Share-a-thon 2026. Overnight through the morning hours, mostly cloudy, low of 67. Today, Wednesday, becoming sunny, a high of 89. And then tonight, mostly clear, then a low of 66. A little fog as well. And Thursday, foggy in the morning, then sunny the rest of the day, a high of 92 degrees. Coming up here at the bottom of the hour, daily scripture reading. We'll be reading out of Revelation chapter 10. And then we have our 2:40 prayer time, 3 o'clock, Dr. Harold B. Seiler preaching the old-time preaching hour, and he is going to be preaching, how about if I just tell you real quick, Sword of Goliath, 4:45. We'll be listening to encouraging words from Tabernacle with our dear friend and pastor of Tabernacle Baptist Church, Pastor Doug Benton. So until then, let's turn this thing over to Mountain Glory Gospel, just over in Glory Land. Got a few peppy songs tonight. How about that? Kind of pick up our spirits. Sometimes we just got to get those songs that are just moving, like Hear the Bells Ringing, He Is to Me. Then the Hayes Family, Praise the Name of Jesus. Leah Scott, I Choose. I choose today to be a Christian. How about you? I hope you do. Don't be afraid of what the world thinks. Don't be afraid of what the government thinks. Don't be afraid of what anybody thinks. Let's just be a Christian today. Chris Smith Quartet, Just the Blood. Here we go.

0: He's gracious, but he's also righteous. Sin must be paid for. Sin must be punished. The wages of sin is death. The soul that sinneth, it shall die. But the righteous God in his grace and the righteous God in his mercy sent a substitute to die for my sin, the Lord Jesus Christ.
1: America needs the Lord. Please join us at Tabernacle Baptist Church as we seek His face for a genuine revival meeting. Coming up on October the 5th through the 7th, we will have Dr. James Knox preaching from the Good Word of God. We will also have uplifting music as we worship our Savior Jesus Christ. Again, that's Monday through Wednesday, October the 5th, 6th, and 7th at 7 p.m. at Tabernacle Baptist Church in Greenville, South Carolina. Our pastor, Dr. Doug Benton, and the congregation looks forward to seeing you there.
0: I am truly, truly thankful. I can bring all my cares to the Lord. But I really should remember He's the Lord. I am truly thankful I can come boldly to the throne of grace, but I should remember it's a throne.

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2: The Revelation of St. John the Divine, Chapter 10. And I saw another mighty angel come down from heaven, clothed with a cloud, and a rainbow was upon his head, and his face was as it were the sun, and his feet as pillars of fire. And he had in his hand a little book open. And he set his right foot upon the sea, and his left foot on the earth, and cried with a loud voice as when a lion roareth. And when he had cried, seven thunders uttered their voices. And when the seven thunders had uttered their voices, I was about to write, and I heard a voice from heaven saying unto me, seal up those things which the seven thunders uttered, and write them not. And the angel which I saw stand upon the sea and upon the earth lifted up his hand to heaven, and swear by him that liveth for ever and ever, who created heaven and the things that therein are, and the earth and the things that therein are, and the sea and the things which are therein, that there should be time no longer. But in the days of the voice of the seventh angel, when he shall begin to sound, the mystery of God should be finished, as he hath declared to his servants the prophets. And the voice which I heard from heaven spake unto me again, and said, go and take the little book which is open in the hand of the angel which standeth upon the sea and upon the earth. And I went unto the angel, and said unto him, give me the little book. And he said unto me, take it, and eat it up, and it shall make thy belly bitter, but it shall be in thy mouth sweet as honey. And I took the little book out of the angel's hand and ate it up, and it was in my mouth sweet as honey. And as soon as I had eaten it, my belly was bitter. And he said unto me, thou must prophesy again before many peoples and nations and tongues and kings. Chapter 11. And there was given me a reed like unto a rod, and the angel stood, saying, rise and measure the temple of God and the altar, and them that worship therein. But the court which is without the temple, leave out and measure it not, for it is given unto the Gentiles. And the holy city shall they tread underfoot 42 months. And I will give power unto my two witnesses, and they shall prophesy 1,260 days, clothed in sackcloth. These are the two olive trees and the two candlesticks standing before the God of the earth. And if any man will hurt them, fire proceedeth out of their mouth and devoureth their enemies. And if any man will hurt them, he must in this manner be killed. These have power to shut heaven that it rain not in the days of their prophecy, and have power over waters to turn them to blood, and to smite the earth with all plagues as often as they will. And when they shall have finished their testimony, the beast that ascendeth out of the bottomless pit shall make war against them, and shall overcome them and kill them. And their dead bodies shall lie in the street of the great city, which spiritually is called Sodom and Egypt, where also our Lord was crucified. And they of the people and kindreds and tongues and nations shall see their dead bodies 3 days and a half, and shall not suffer their dead bodies to be put in graves. And they that dwell upon the earth shall rejoice over them, and make merry, and shall send gifts one to another, because these two prophets tormented them that dwelt on the earth. And after 3 days and a half, the Spirit of life from God entered into them, and they stood upon their feet, and great fear fell upon them which saw them. And they heard a great voice from heaven saying unto them, come up hither. And they ascended up to heaven in a cloud, and their enemies beheld them. And the same hour was there a great earthquake, and the 10th part of the city fell, and in the earthquake were slain of men 7,000, and the remnant were affrighted, and gave glory to the God of heaven. The second woe is past, and behold, the third woe cometh quickly. And the 7th angel sounded, And there were great voices in heaven saying, The kingdoms of this world are become the kingdoms of our Lord and of his Christ, and he shall reign forever and ever. And the 24 elders which sat before God on their seats fell upon their faces and worshipped God, saying, We give thee thanks, O Lord God Almighty, which art and wast and art to come, because thou hast taken to thee thy great power and hast reigned. And the nations were angry, and thy wrath is come, and the time of the dead that they should be judged, and that thou shouldest give reward unto thy servants the prophets, and to the saints, and them that fear thy name, small and great, and shouldest destroy them which destroy the earth. And the temple of God was opened in heaven, and there was seen in his temple the ark of his testament, and there were lightnings, and voices, and thunderings, and an earthquake, and great hail. Chapter 12. And there appeared a great wonder in heaven, a woman clothed with the sun and the moon under her feet, and upon her head a crown of 12 stars. And she, being with child, cried, travailing in birth, and pained to be delivered. And there appeared another wonder in heaven, and behold, a great red dragon, having 7 heads and 10 horns and 7 crowns upon his heads. And his tail drew the third part of the stars of heaven, and did cast them to the earth. And the dragon stood before the woman which was ready to be delivered, for to devour her child as soon as it was born. And she brought forth a man-child, who was to rule all nations with a rod of iron. And her child was caught up unto God and to his throne. And the woman fled into the wilderness, where she hath a place prepared of God, that they should feed her there 1,260 days. And there was war in heaven. Michael and his angels fought against the dragon, and the dragon fought and his angels, and prevailed not, neither was their place found any more in heaven. And the great dragon was cast out, that old serpent called the devil and Satan, which deceiveth the whole world. He was cast out into the earth, and his angels were cast out with him. And I heard a loud voice saying in heaven, Now is come salvation and strength and the kingdom of our God and the power of his Christ. For the accuser of our brethren is cast down, which accused them before our God day and night. And they overcame him by the blood of the Lamb and by the word of their testimony. And they loved not their lives unto the death. Therefore rejoice, ye heavens, and ye that dwell in them. Woe to the inhabitants of the earth and of the sea, for the devil is come down unto you having great wrath, because he knoweth that he hath but a short time. And when the dragon saw that he was cast unto the earth, he persecuted the woman which brought forth the man-child. And to the woman were given 2 wings of a great eagle, that she might fly into the wilderness, into her place, where she is nourished for a time and times and half a time from the face of the serpent. And the serpent cast out of his mouth water as a flood after the woman, that he might cause her to be carried away of the flood. And the earth helped the woman, and the earth opened her mouth and swallowed up the flood which the dragon cast out of his mouth. And the dragon was wroth with the woman and went to make war with the remnant of her seed, which keep the commandments of God and have the testimony of Jesus Christ. Chapter 13. And I stood upon the sand of the sea, and saw a beast rise up out of the sea, having 7 heads and 10 horns, and upon his horns 10 crowns, and upon his heads the name of blasphemy. And the beast which I saw was like unto a leopard, and his feet were as the feet of a bear, and his mouth as the mouth of a lion. And the dragon gave him his power and his seat and great authority. And I saw one of his heads as it were wounded to death, and his deadly wound was healed, and all the world wondered after the beast. And they worshipped the dragon which gave power unto the beast, and they worshipped the beast, saying, Who is like unto the beast? Who is able to make war with him? And there was given unto him a mouth, speaking great things and blasphemies, and power was given unto him to continue 42 months. And he opened his mouth in blasphemy against God, to blaspheme his name, and his tabernacle, and them that dwell in heaven. And it was given unto him to make war with the saints, and to overcome them. And power was given him over all kindreds, and tongues, and nations. And all that dwell upon the earth shall worship him whose names are not written in the book of life of the Lamb slain from the foundation of the world. If any man have an ear, let him hear. He that leadeth into captivity shall go into captivity. He that killeth with the sword must be killed with the sword. Here is the patience and the faith of the saints. And I beheld another beast coming up out of the earth, and he had two horns like a lamb, and he spake as a dragon. And he exerciseth all the power of the first beast before him, and causeth the earth and them that dwell therein to worship the first beast, whose deadly wound was healed. And he doeth great wonders, so that he maketh fire come down from heaven on the earth in the sight of men, and deceiveth them that dwell on the earth by the means of those miracles which he had power to do in the sight of the beast, saying to them that dwell on the earth that they should make an image to the beast which had the wound by a sword and did live. And he had power to give life unto the image of the beast, that the image of the beast should both speak and cause that as many as would not worship the image of the beast should be killed. And he caused all, both small and great, rich and poor, free and bond, to receive a mark in their right hand or in their foreheads, and that no man might buy or sell save he that had the mark or the name of the beast or the number of his name. Here is wisdom. Let him that hath understanding count the number of the beast, for it is the number of a man, and his number is 666. Chapter 14. And I looked, and lo, a lamb stood on the Mount Zion, and with him 144,000, having his father's name written in their foreheads. And I heard a voice from heaven as the voice of many waters, and as the voice of a great thunder. And I heard the voice of harpers harping with their harps. And they sung as it were a new song before the throne, and before the four beasts and the elders. And no man could learn that song but the 144,000 which were redeemed from the earth. These are they which were not defiled with women, for they are virgins. These are they which follow the Lamb whithersoever he goeth. These were redeemed from among men, being the firstfruits unto God and to the Lamb. And in their mouth was found no guile, for they are without fault before the throne of God. And I saw another angel fly in the midst of heaven, having the everlasting gospel to preach unto them that dwell on the earth, and to every nation and kindred and tongue and people, saying with a loud voice, Fear God and give glory to him, for the hour of his judgment is come. And worship him that made heaven and earth and the sea and the fountains of waters. And there followed another angel saying, Babylon is fallen, that great city, because she made all nations drink of the wine of the wrath of her fornication. And the third angel followed them, saying with a loud voice, If any man worship the beast and his image, and receive his mark in his forehead or in his hand, the same shall drink of the wine of the wrath of God, which is poured out without mixture into the cup of his indignation. And he shall be tormented with fire and brimstone in the presence of the holy angels and in the presence of the Lamb. And the smoke of their torment ascendeth up forever and ever, and they have no rest day or night, who worship the beast and his image, and whosoever receiveth the mark of his name. Here is the patience of the saints. Here are they that keep the commandments of God and the faith of Jesus. And I heard a voice from heaven saying unto me, Write, Blessed are the dead which die in the Lord from henceforth. Yea, saith the Spirit, that they may rest from their labors, and their works do follow them. And I looked, and behold a white cloud, and upon the cloud one sat like unto the Son of Man, having on his head a golden crown, and in his hand a sharp sickle. And another angel came out of the temple, crying with a loud voice to him that sat on the cloud, Thrust in thy sickle and reap, for the time is come for thee to reap, for the harvest of the earth is ripe. And he that sat on the cloud thrust in his sickle on the earth, and the earth was reaped. And another angel came out of the temple which is in heaven, he also having a sharp sickle. And another angel came out from the altar which had power over fire, and cried with a loud cry to him that had the sharp sickle, saying, Thrust in thy sharp sickle, and gather the clusters of the vine of the earth, for her grapes are fully ripe. And the angel thrust in his sickle into the earth, and gathered the vine of the earth, and cast it into the great winepress of the wrath of God. And the winepress was trodden without the city, and blood came out of the winepress, even unto the horse bridles, by the space of 1,600 furlongs.
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That's all you ever need, just the blood. Chris Smith Quartet. For by grace are you saved through faith, and that not of yourself. It is the gift of God, not of works, lest any man should boast. There's nothing you can do to merit salvation, folks. That's the hardest thing I think people have a problem with, because they think they have to do something. They think that they're going to be able to stand before a holy God and say, I had done this, thus, and thus. Well, that's not the answer. The answer is grace, right, unmerited favor, and faith in Jesus Christ. Here we go with the Spencers, the love of God, and then Souls Harbor, good things.

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That address again, 3931 White Horse Road, Greenville, near the crossing of Highway 123. 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
1: With SRN News, I'm John Scott. A Houthi official says Saudi airstrikes have left at least three people dead.
2: Houthi official Anis al-Asbahi posted on X that two of the three killed were children and that another two people were wounded as a result of Monday's strikes. The escalation comes after the Iran-backed Houthi rebels seized another two strategic islands in the southern Red Sea, bolstering their ability to control a key maritime route. Human Rights Watch says that at least three recent Houthi attacks against commercial ships in the Red Sea and the Gulf of Aden in July and August most likely amount to war crimes. I'm Charles de la Tesma.
1: A close ally of ousted Venezuelan President Nicolas Maduro has pleaded guilty to bribing officials to secure contracts for importing food during Venezuela's crisis. Alex Saab was deported to the U.S. in May and pleaded not guilty to money laundering Tuesday. He was charged in 2019 and arrested in Cape Verde during a refueling stop. President Biden pardoned him in 2023 in exchange for the release of Americans in Venezuela. U.S. officials describe Saab as Maduro's bagman and may use him as a witness against Maduro. NATO jets downing a drone in Lithuanian airspace.
2: Lithuania's National Crisis Management Center says the drone was downed around 60 miles west of the country's capital Vilnius and near the Kaunas Reservoir. The incursion follows a speech by NATO Secretary General Mark Rutte on Monday, where he said that strikes close to NATO territory showed Russian President Vladimir Putin's desperation and also his desire to sow fear and terror. Rutte added, such strikes would drive the transatlantic organization to increase its support for Kyiv. I'm Charles de la Tesma.
1: Authorities not commenting on the drone's origin or purpose, saying further investigation was needed. This is SRN News. Some pastors making less money these days.
3: According to a new study released by Lifeway Research and Guidestone Financial, most senior pastors in Southern Baptist churches have seen their pay packages and health care cut back over the past 2 years. Lifeway spokesman Scott McConnell says, quote, many churches are feeling the financial pressure of having a smaller number of active members than before COVID, and pastors are bearing the consequences. Michael Harrington reporting.
1: Court cases involving Twin Cities churches and immigration enforcement highlight how the acrimonious debate continues to royal faith communities in Minnesota. More than three dozen anti-Trump protesters have asked for their charges to be dismissed after they disrupted a worship service in a St. Paul church. In a separate case, a liberal Minneapolis Baptist church is asking for the government to be reprimanded. This is SRN News. Amid his country's trade war with the U.S., Canadian Prime Minister Mark Carney is heading to Europe. He hopes to foster deeper ties with the European Union. Rich Thomason with more.
4: Carney seeks a broader strategic partnership that could eventually give Canadians greater freedom to live, work, and study in Europe while stopping short of EU membership. The trip will put Carney back on a European stage after his Davos criticism of great power coercion drew a rebuke from President Trump. Canada has retaliated against American tariffs while Europe chose accommodation. Ottawa says its European drive is part of a broad effort to reduce dependence on the U.S. Rich Thomason reporting.
1: This is SRN News.

That was the Doherty sisters right there. What if they got saved? But that's how I got saved, is what she said. Listen to me and listen to the word. It says here, be it known unto you all and to all the people of Israel that by the name of Jesus Christ of Nazareth, whom ye crucified, whom God raised from the dead, even by him doth this man stand here before you whole. This is the stone which was set at naught of you builders, which has become the head of the corner. Neither is there salvation in any other, for there is none other name under heaven given among men whereby we must be saved. And can I tell you, there is none in heaven, none on earth, or anywhere else that we must be saved. And his name is Jesus Christ. Salvation is Jesus Christ. The word Jesus means salvation. Joshua in the Old Testament means salvation. Joshua and Jesus are the same name, and Joshua is the Hebrew. Okay? So can I tell you this? You must come to Jesus. Jesus himself said, I am the way, the truth, and the life, and no man cometh unto the Father but by me. That's it. Amen. I hope you are listening, sinner, and you would repent this morning and give your life to Jesus. Turn from your sin and your idols. Put your faith and trust in Jesus Christ and him alone. Doherty sisters, what if they got saved? Amanda Smith, God is good. Prayer time coming up here momentarily. It's 72 degrees outside, still overcast here in Greenville, South Carolina. Through the morning hours, mostly cloudy, a low of 67. Today, Wednesday, becoming sunny, a high of 89. 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We're so glad that you've tuned in, and praise the Lord. 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I could talk, but I guess I need to read the Share-a-thon sponsors. 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She sponsors in honor of her son, John, who is a veteran. And our WTBI Internet sponsors for today are Greg Sr. and Vicki Perry of Pickens, South Carolina. 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Of course, with Jesus, because you're doing it all for Jesus. This is all about Jesus. We're a ministering radio station, a preaching radio station with gospel music. But it's all about Jesus, Jesus, Jesus. There's just something about that name. Amen. Praise the Lord. Here we go with Joe Mullen and the Radio Ramblers. I am blessed. Penny Andrews, victory was won at Calvary. I thanks be unto God which giveth us the victory. New Mercy Music, I stand forgiven. Oh, I like that. Happy Goodman's When Morning Sweeps the Skies. Buddy and Ann Mullinex, It's More Than a Dream. Don't forget Old Time Preaching Hour at 3 o'clock. Dr. Harold B. Seidler, The Sword of Goliath is what he's preaching.

0: Hello, this is Pastor Doug Benton right here at Tabernacle Baptist Church in Greenville, South Carolina. And we are coming to you today with a need for our Tabernacle Children's Home. Our mission has always been to provide a safe, loving, and faith-centered environment for children who have nowhere else to turn. Since 1962, Tabernacle Children's Home has given a secure place for children to grow, learn, and experience God's love. Our current facility is now not in compliance with many codes. 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They're unable to continue to sleep in this current building. A project of this magnitude requires partnership from many. Your generous gift will translate into walls, rooms, and a foundation of stability. 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
1: With SRN News, I'm John Scott. There's a new terrorism update from the Justice Department.
2: Attorney General Todd Blanche released new FBI terror arrest numbers at a Rose Garden briefing.
3: Since President Trump returned to office, FBI data shows 4,260 arrests related to FTOs, including 1,039 individuals prevented from carrying out alleged terrorist attacks. That's 38% increase from the last administration.
2: Federal officials also announced they had stopped an alleged ISIS plot in Pennsylvania. Willie Nelson, the White House.
1: Now, Speaker Mike Johnson says campaign fundraising has hit a record high. That's because voters are invested in keeping Republicans in charge in Washington.
4: I've personally transferred over $100 million now so far just to candidates, but when you combine the hard dollars and the soft dollars with the Speaker's endorsed super PAC, I think I'm well over $430 million raised this cycle, and that's a record of all time. And I don't take a lot of, you know, this is not a prideful thing. I'm saying that people understand the stakes are so high. So the American people are willing to invest. They don't want to lose their freedom.
1: And Johnson says much is at stake in this midterm election.
4: We know this is going to be a tight race, and it's going to be decided by about 20 jump ball swing districts around the country by hundreds of votes in each district. So we're not taking anything for granted, but I'm absolutely convinced that we are going to keep and grow this majority. And there's lots of reasons.
1: An NBC News helicopter crashing in Chatsworth, that's near Los Angeles, killing at least three people. It happened near a bus crash. The helicopter crashed in a parking lot, and the parking lot for a large one-story building. And prosecutors say Nick Reiner, the son of filmmaker Rob Reiner, will not face the death penalty over charges he killed his parents in Los Angeles last year. If convicted, he could receive life without parole. This is SRN News.
0: 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They're located at 4763 Highway 153 in Easley, and their number is 269-5576. That's 269-5576. And this message is sponsored by a grant from Climate Control of Easley.

Well, praise the Lord. That was Buddy and Ann Mullinex. It's More Than a Dream. And it is. Coming up next, New Mercy Trio, Just Remember He's Forgotten. And then we have the Proclaimers Quartet, Walk on Water. And then the Old Time Preaching Hour, we'll be listening to Dr. Harold B. Seitler, The Sword of Goliath. Here we go.

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1: Good morning. Welcome to the 240 Prayer Time. What a song right there. Just remember, he's forgotten. Can I tell? I want to help someone this morning. I want to help you really well. Every sin that you've every sin, past, present, future, God has put it behind him because of the blood of Jesus Christ. He's forgotten. He does not remember no more. You have been washed. And we stand before God in Christ complete as if we've never sinned. We are so perfect in him. You can't get no more perficker. That's not even a word, perficker. But anyways, I am so glad for that situation, that position that we're in. Yes, we do sin at times here in this life, and we're to confess our sin because he's faithful and just to forgive us of our sin and cleanse us from all unrighteousness. But in God's eyes, it's as if we've never sinned positionally. But I thank the Lord for that, don't you? I hope you do. That's something to be shouting about right now. Well, we welcome you. If you'd like to pray along with us, you're welcome to do that. We are in the death of Christ. We just left where he was fully God and fully man. Now we're in the death of Christ, and we're talking about the fundamental truths of the revealed word. And by the cross, we do mean the tree, but the sacrifice upon that tree. That's where it all took place. Salvation is on that sacrifice, on that tree, and his name was Jesus. And we're going to get into the facts of the death. So we have Old Testament anticipations or end types, okay? And there's many, many more than what I have written down here. But the nice thing about this is we're going to look at some things. So let's go to Genesis chapter 3. And we're going to start here in verse 21. Well, let's go to verse 20. Verse 17, forget it. We'll go to verse 17. And unto Adam he said, because thou hast hearkened unto the voice of thy wife, and hast eaten of the tree of which I commanded thee, saying, thou shalt not eat of it. Cursed is the ground for thy sake. In sorrow shalt thou eat of it all the days of thy life. Thorns also and thistles shall it bring forth to thee. Why do you think Christ had those thorns on his head? Think about that. Why do you think cursed is everyone that hangeth from the tree? And thou shalt eat the herb of the field. In the sweat of thy brow, in the sweat of thy face, shalt thou eat bread, till thou return unto the ground. For out of it was thou taken, for dust thou art, and unto dust shalt thou return. So our bodies will go back to dust. Our spirit and soul goes to be with the Lord. But that's part of the curse, part of death. And Adam called his wife name Eve because she was the mother of all living. Unto Adam also and to his wife did the Lord God make coats of skins and clothed them. So we see he made coats of skins and clothed them. And I believe they were lambs. I believe that they were little lambs, and he cut them and sacrificed them. And then he put those skins over their naked bodies. And he said, and the Lord God said, behold, the man has become as one of us to know good and evil. And now, lest he put forth his hand and take also the tree of life and eat and live forever. Therefore, the Lord God sent him forth from the garden of Eden to the ground, to till the ground from whence he was taken. And he drove out the man, and he placed at the east of the garden of Eden cherubims and a flaming sword, which turned every way to keep the way of the tree of life. Why did he do that? Because if Adam and Eve went back into the garden, this is the grace and the mercy of God. If they'd have went back in the garden and partook of the tree of life, after they partook of the tree of the knowledge of good and evil, we would live eternally in our sin. Do you want to do that? And then, of course, we have Abel's lamb. Let's go to Genesis 4:4. We'll start in verse 1. And Adam knew Eve, his wife, and she conceived and bare Cain, and said, I have gotten a man from the Lord. And she again bare his brother Abel. And Abel was a keeper. Where am I at here? My pages are stuck together. I'm sorry. Busy Bible. keeper of sheep, but Cain was a tiller of the ground. And in process of time, it came to pass that Cain brought of the fruit of the ground an offering unto the Lord. And Abel, he also brought of the firstlings of his flock and of the fat thereof. And the Lord had respect unto Abel and to his offering. Why? Because God required a lamb for a sacrifice. And Abel did that which was right. And we know that Cain didn't. But that is a picture of Jesus Christ, the Lamb of God, which taketh away the sin of the world. Father, we come before your throne of grace this morning, and we are so grateful to know these truths, not only in our head, but in our heart. And there might be someone listening right now that's having a hard time gasping some things, hard time accepting some things. And I pray, Lord, your Holy Spirit would move upon that person and help them to see the truths and help them to understand, and that their heart would be opened up to the gospel of Jesus Christ, that they might receive the Lord Jesus as their Savior if they're listening. We thank you for our listeners and for their faithfulness and their prayers and all that they do behind the scenes that nobody sees, but you see, Lord. We thank you for those that support this radio ministry monetarily. And we thank you, Lord, for those that come and visit. We thank you for our preachers that preach on the radio station. So many preachers, so many different churches. And I thank you, Lord, for the Fundamental Independent Baptist movement. I thank you, Lord, that you have given us the scriptures and you have told us how we ought to walk, what we ought to do, where we ought to go, why we ought to do what we do. Most importantly, in the scriptures, you teach us how to know you, and we're so grateful for that. I thank you for all that have labored here at WTBI Radio down through the years, ever since the inception of this ministry that was prayed about. Oh, what a joy to know that God, you, Father, are still working through these radio waves. You're still touching lives. You're still changing lives. You're still mending lives. You're still comforting lives. You're still lifting up lives. You're still doing all these things through the radio preaching, through the music. And we're so grateful for that. We thank you for all those that have given their promo or their business to be promoted here through the radio waves. We thank you for their families, and we pray for them, Lord. We pray for our pastors and their families, their wives and their children, Lord. We lift them up to you, Lord. We pray, Father, that you'd give them wisdom and understanding and knowledge and continue to help them to grow in the Lord and grow in your word, Lord. I know sometimes in the ministry, the wife is not with their husband as much as they probably want to be because of working in the ministry, because there's so much in the ministry to do. And I just pray that you'd comfort that one tonight. Comfort that wife. Comfort that child that really wants that attention from their dad. But Lord, I just pray that you would help the dad realize that we can get so busy that we can hinder our relationship with our families. And I pray, Lord, that you would help that preacher, that pastor tonight that might be so busy. I pray, Lord, that you would relieve him of some of that busyness and get busy also with his family and maintain that right mediation, I guess. And then, Father, there's many churches tonight that are without a pastor in our country, Lord. And I pray, God, that you would just move on the hearts of some of these young preachers that are coming through some of these wonderful schools that are really, truly teaching them the Word of God, the King James Bible, and that they would consider taking a smaller work, a work that is going to have to be work like a farmer or like a gardener, and take the sincerity of that and trust you and allow you to work not only in their lives, but lives of those that they would minister to and those that are in need of a pastor, Lord. We want to thank you, but we pray, Lord, that you'd lead, guide, and direct that. And then, Father, we pray for our missionaries throughout the United States and the world, and we just thank you for the mission boards. We thank you, Father, for the missionaries that have given their lives, and they are sold out to you to get the gospel to a lost and dying world, wherever they might be. Some are in hostile lands, some are in kind of convenient lands, but Father, I know you're with them, and you'll give them the wisdom they need. And the Bible says that we ought to be harmless as doves, wise as serpents, and harmless as doves. And I pray, Lord, that you would just minister and help them with that. Help them with their medicine, if they need medicine. Help them with their children. Help them with their wives, Lord. I pray, Lord, that you would strengthen each and every one and use them for your glory, and that the fruit of the ministry would just abound to all the accounts of those that support these ministries. We thank you for those that support these different missionaries. I thank you for every church that supports me and every church that's going to support me. And I thank you, Lord, for the privilege to serve you on the mission field soon, very soon. And I just want to thank you for your love and your mercy and your direction, not only in my lives, but their lives. I thank you for all the churches that are out west. I pray that you would build and plant more churches out west, that more people would have opportunity like we do here in the southeast and even in the north. Oh, Father God, they need the gospel of Jesus Christ. There's many false religions. There's many false people preaching hearsay. And I pray, Lord, let them be accursed who preach not the gospel of Jesus Christ. We lift up Sister Pennington to you tonight. We thank you for her and the praise report that she had given, that she is now able to walk a little bit, and that God had touched her hip and healed it, and she didn't need surgery. That's a blessing. We thank you for that. We thank you for Sister Pennington and her faithfulness and love towards you. We lift up Sister Mary to you, Lord. I thank you for her and her love towards you and her faithfulness, Lord. I pray, God, that you would just help her, watch over her, guide, lead, and direct her. And I pray that you'd strengthen her, Lord. We pray for, matter of fact, Sister Pennington's family members and Sister Mary's family members that are lost. We pray that you would minister to them through the gospel of Jesus Christ and send somebody to them, Lord, that they might hear the gospel, even through Sister Mary and Sister Pennington. We lift up Sister Feltz to you, Lord. We thank you for her love towards you, Lord. I know that she misses her husband. Matter of fact, all of these ladies I'm going to be preaching about, praying about, have the same issue. We thank you for Sister Feltz. Pray that you guide, lead, and direct her as she serves you, Lord. Sister Roberson, we thank Sister Robertson. I thank you for her and Buzz, who's with you, Lord. And one day we get to see you, and they're a part of the cloud of witness. We just pray that you would just help Sister Robertson as she serves you. And we pray, Father, that you would just make sure that you would help her to remain faithful, trusting in you. And then we pray for Sister Beach, Lord. We pray that you would just touch her, strengthen her, help her. And we thank you for her, and we thank you for her love for you, her faith. And I pray, Lord, that you would just be with her son who's in need of a direction. I pray that you'd do that. I pray that you'd be with her daughter. I pray, Father, that you would be with her other son that's in the army. And, Father, we pray for that family, and we pray, Lord, that you would just move and have your way. Give her wisdom and discernment these coming days. Then we lift up Sister Short to you. We thank you for her, and we thank you for the good words that she had gotten about what she's dealing with. But we pray that you continually touch her body and help her. We lift up Sister Daniels to you, Lord. And I thank you for her and her faithfulness and witness right here at Tabernacle Baptist Church. And then, Father, we just pray that you would help her, guide, lead, and direct her. And Sister Aiken. Sister Aiken, we thank you for her and her love for you and all that she stands for. And we pray, Lord, as her husband has been taken and he's with you, we just pray that you would just comfort her during this time and her family, her sons, her daughter. And I pray, Lord, that you would just move and have your way. And then, Father, we just want to thank you for your love, wherewith you loved us, and you still do. Help us to love others today, Lord. Now, Father, let the words of our mouth, the meditation of our heart, be acceptable in thy sight, our Lord and our Redeemer, in Jesus' precious name, amen and amen.

0: WTBI, your preaching station for the upstate, now presents the Old Time Preaching Hour. 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
1: The message you're about to hear was preached by the late Dr. Harold B. Seitler. The title of this message is The Sword of Goliath. And the text that Dr. Seitler chose for this message, the book of 1 Samuel, chapter number 21. This message was originally preached during a revival meeting held at the Gospelite Baptist Church in Walkertown, North Carolina, under the leadership of Dr. Bobby Robertson during the dates of September the 17th through the 22nd of 1984. Now for the message, The Sword of Goliath by Dr. Harold B. Seitler.
2: Thank you. All right, good to be back with you again tonight. I want you to open your Bibles, if you will, to 1 Samuel chapter number 21. 1 Samuel chapter number 21, page 343 in your Scofield Reference Bible. My, it's good to be back in the house of God Wednesday night. Well, we've always gone to prayer meeting on Wednesday night, but here I am not at Tabernacle, but at Gospel Light, and I'm glad to be with you all. Pray for the service there at home, that God will give them a good hour tonight. Wednesday night at Tabernacle is a very important hour for us. We have a great crowd, good service every Wednesday night, and we just thank God for it. And you folk at Gospel Light have the same large crowd, good services every Wednesday night, and I'm so proud, happy about Gospel Light. Now, you've been good to attend the first three nights of the meeting. I hope that you'll stay right with us now through the rest of the week. I think you found out that I'm not extremely a long-winded preacher. You can rest assured that you'll be out of the church by 9 o'clock unless something unusual takes place. Now, of course, I'm subject to God's leadership, but unless God really moves, you'll be out of here 9 o'clock a little earlier each night, now Thursday, Friday, and Saturday. So you come out on back and enjoy the fellowship. I know you had to get up. The children had to get up and get to school in the morning, right? The children were in school today. Well, while I was dressing and shaving, they were coming on the grounds. That means they got up earlier than I did today. So I'm going to keep that in mind. And you that have to work will keep that in mind. So you come out on these other three nights and fellowship in the good music. And then I pray God will help to be a blessing to you in the preaching of God's word. I'd like for you to meet our people who will be here tomorrow night. We'll have 35 or 40 of our older people on the bus. And I think you'll enjoy their fellowship. And I hope you'll be along. And we have a singing group that will be coming, the Tabernacle Trio. Brother Hobart Stephen and his wife and Judy will be singing at least one song tomorrow night, if you don't mind. They're good singers, fine young folk. In fact, Hobart plays the organ for us at Tabernacle and is also principal of our grammar school. And his wife works in the kindergarten area. And I think you'll enjoy their singing tomorrow night. And you'll enjoy the older people who will be along with me. And we'll carry back that which you want to give, that which you will give to the orphan home. We'll carry that back on tomorrow night. So plan to bring what you can. One brother came and said, could you use a bushel of sweet potatoes? I said, we sure could. No doubt about that. We can sure use them. He said, I'll bring them tomorrow night. That's fine. And if you want to do the same thing, sweet potatoes, Irish potatoes, whatever you want to bring. You have tomatoes yet in your garden, we can use those. Anything that you want to bring, fresh or canned, and we'll appreciate it a great deal on tomorrow night as we gather the things together for the children at the home. Thank you, Gospel Light, for all you've done in that ministry with us now. We're in this, we've been in that work 21 years, and it's been a blessed experience. And Gospel Light ought to have some consolation to know that if there was a need for an orphan home in the circle of this church family, all Brother Robertson would have to do is to call me. And we'll take that child just like that. In fact, we just wouldn't turn down a child from Gospel Light if it qualified. And we don't take juvenile delinquents, or we don't take sick children, because we're just not equipped to care of that kind. But otherwise, we would not turn down a child from Gospel Light, no condition. So that should be a consolation to you. Hope you never have to call on us. But it's good to have access to that kind of a facility if the need should arise. And you certainly have that access, you believe me. Now, I'm glad to see all of you, and each of you that visit. I have a pass here on the front from over Greensboro, Brother Bobby. And then

to do it. He loves you, and he saved, and so let him hear the preacher preach tonight. All right. I appreciate Brother Mendenhall. He's been a good supporter to the Bright Smile for a long time. In fact, his mother heard me preach on the radio when he was just a boy. And he was read up listening to some Golden Daybreak on the radio. And he's my friend now. He's a grown man and flies for United Airlines and supports the radio very generously. And I deeply appreciate Brother Mendenhall being with us tonight, as well as others of you that I might not be able to spot. But if you visited Gospelite, you're welcome to be with us and to meet it. Check the book table as you go out, and you might find something on the table that you might would like to carry home with you. Mrs. Watson will be right there to help you with the books. They're $1 per copy, three copies for $2, or seven copies for $5, the smaller books. And then I have my Roman commentary, and I'm out of my Revelation, but I'll bring some more tomorrow night. And then I have my book on the church. Then I have some record albums there on the table and some cassette tapes. And you're welcome to check those. If you find something that might be of a help to you, you're welcome to get them tonight and carry them home with you. And read them and then pray for me when you read them. Bobby invited you to hear the Bright Smile Hour tomorrow from Thomasville. I've been at the radio 42 years. And when I told my wife today, we had to drive over to Thomasville, but I said, for other reasons, but I said, when I first began broadcasting here in 1948, the Bright Smile Hour was the only gospel program I know of in this entire area daily. Some on Sunday, but we were the only one daily. There was no such thing in those days as a Christian radio station. Just unheard of. But now we have many gospel programs you can hear. But if you're not occupied at 10:30 previously, then the Bright Smile Hour every Monday through Saturday at 10:30 from WTNC 790, right at the number 8 on your radio AM dial every day. And I invite you to hear the broadcast tomorrow, the Lord willing. Now, I enjoyed your fellowship last night, and I the message I brought to you, I brought to my people at Tabernacle, and I said to myself, maybe I ought to bring that message to Gospel Light, and I'm glad I did. I've had several of you come by, half a dozen or more of you, and say, preacher, I appreciate that so much, and I appreciate your comment, and if it was a blessing, then give God the glory. Now, I want to bring God's message. I've been with you so many times until my favorite sermons have all been used up. And every preacher has favorite sermons, you know. Sermons you preach over and over. And by the way, tomorrow, I'm going to bring my message on the grace of God, or the story of Mephibosheth. I preached that here before, but I'm going to repeat it tomorrow night, the Lord willing. Brother Bobby suggested I do that, and I'm glad to do that, anxious to do that. But tonight, I'm going to bring a message I've never preached but twice before in my life. And one of those times was at Tabernacle. And another one of those times was the Carolina Baptist Fellowship meeting down in Anderson, South Carolina, several months ago. From 1 Samuel chapter number 21. And my text is in verse number 9. Text is in verse number 9. And the priest said, look at my text. And the priest said, the sword of Goliath, the Philistine, whom thou slewest in the valley of Elah, behold, it is here, wrapped in a cloth behind the ephod. If thou wilt take it, take it, for there is no other save that here. And David said, there's none like that. Give it to me. The sword of Goliath the Philistine is my subject. And I'll introduce the subject by relating the story to you. And then I'd like to make the application about the sword of Goliath, the giant who was slain by David in the valley of Elah. Most of you know something of the history of the life of David, a good, godly man, a man after God's own heart. He's described in the Holy Scriptures, who obeyed the Lord, the sweet psalmist in Israel, a good, sainted man, no doubt, that God used to pin most of the Psalms that we find in our book of Psalms in our Bible, beside other things that no doubt he had a part in the inspiring word of God. Great, great soul. But David had enemies. It's a little difficult for me and you to understand why Saul, probably the noted enemy of David above all the others, and there were others who didn't like him and who despised him, who made attempts upon his life, but the most famous of those is Saul, the first king of Israel,
made king of Israel, anointed king of Israel by Samuel the prophet.

0: Saul despised David, and jealousy brought it about. You remember the story of how David come home from battle, and David was a military man, a man of war. Because of that fact, we're told in the Bible, the Lord would not allow David to build the temple. Now, David, you can gather together the cedars of Lebanon, and you can get together other material going into the temple, but you're not going to build it because you're a man of war. God elected that his son Solomon build the first temple in the city of Jerusalem, and so it was. But David later became the king, as you know, following Saul. But when David came home from battle, the people in the street said, Saul has slain his thousands, but David has slain his 10,000s. And they made David a great MacArthur of that ancient day and honored him as a great military man. And as a result of that kind of recognition on the part of the people, Saul became insanely jealous of David and made several attempts upon his life. And you remember how God set up a close kinship between David and Jonathan, the son of Saul. And had it not been for that friendship between David and Jonathan, it might have well been that Saul would have been successful in taking the life of David. But God spared his life. The one time, you remember how Saul threw a javelin at him, a spear, an instrument of war. And Saul, no doubt, was still using that spear. And David was successful in dodging the spear, and it buried itself in the wall behind him. Now, Saul did not mean to miss him. He meant to get him, take his life. But God preserved the life of David. And many other times, David had to flee. Of a long time, in fact, in this same area in 1 Samuel, David had to actually live out in the woods. He was not even free to live among his family in the city Saul lived in for fear of his own life. Had to go out into the area, the countryside, and live to find protection from the vicious jealousy of King Saul of Israel. But God preserved him. But constantly he was fearful for his life, and he had to constantly watch every move he made, lest he lose his life by Saul, about one of Saul's henchmen, by one of Saul's lieutenants, about one of Saul's servants, as we'll see in this particular chapter in just a moment or two. But God led David and protected his life and brought him through. And finally, when Saul is dead, God had Samuel anoint David to be the second king of Israel. And that's another story, and a very beautiful story indeed. Now, when I get to chapter number 21 in 1 Samuel, I find that David has been fleeing from King Saul, and he's done everything he knows how to do to protect his life against the vicious jealousy of King Saul. And now, as a last resort, he goes into the land of Nob in verse number 1. It says, then came David to Nob to Abimelech the priest. And Abimelech was afraid at the meeting of David and said to him, art thou come alone? No man with thee. While the priest could not imagine that David would take that risk. While you are apt to be killed, we all hear how Saul has made attempt upon your life. And you mean to tell me, Abimelech, you're saying now that you are courageous enough to travel by yourself? Where are your bodyguards? You remember when David was at war, he had three men right at his side. One of them was named Eliezer, and the other two I've let slip my mind. But those three were constantly at the side. Another was named Abhizai, and Eliezer, and a third one, Ben-Ai, that's it. And they are picture and type of God the Father, God the Son, and God the Holy Spirit. The name Eliezer means God the Helper. Ben-Ai means God the Son. Abhizai means God the Lover. And so those three men were constantly at the side of David as bodyguards. But when David arrived in the land of Nob, there was no one with him. He was by himself. And Abimelech, the priest, couldn't believe his eyes that David would venture out and expose himself to possible death by traveling alone. So he was afraid at the meeting with David and said, art thou alone and no man with thee? Now, I'd like to say in passing that David was wise to go to the land of Nob. This city was the city of the priest. Evidently, they must have had some kind of a seminary, we would call it in our day, some kind of a training school for the priests in the land of Israel, in the land of Nob. And the high priest of that city is the man Abimelech, whose name is given in verse number 1. Always it's wise in a difficult experience to help people of God. Sometimes I find people, when they have a battle or difficulty, they flee away from the preacher. Or they flee away from the church. Or they drop out of fellowship with God's people. That's the worst thing in the world you can do. If you have a battle with flesh, with sin, with the devil, or with somebody, don't flee away from the pastor. The pastor is not the enemy of anybody. The pastor is God's servant to lend a helping hand to everybody in the time of need. But some people are too naive to learn that. And they go in the opposite direction. David was wise to go to the city of Nod, the city of the priest, the city of Abimelech. And Abimelech said, "Art thou alone?" Now David said unto Abimelech, the priest, "The king hath commanded me a business." Now actually, David is not telling all the truth in verse number 2. And I don't condone telling an untruth. I don't think I have any right to condone that. But I suspect that if a man's life is on the line, it might make a bit difference. I don't know. As far as I've been able to find in the Bible, the king had not sent David on any business. The business of David in the city of Nod was to find security and protection, lest his life be lost. But he can't afford to say that to Abimelech. So he says, "The king hath commanded me a business and hath said unto me, let no man know anything of the business whereabout I send thee and what I have commanded thee. And I have appointed my servant to search and search a place," which is not all the truth at all. But David had to say that in order to protect his life. Remember now, he's fleeing from David and his life is in jeopardy. "Now, therefore," David said, "what is under thine hand? Give me 5 loaves of bread in mine hand and what there is present." I need food. I need shelter. I need refuge. And what one of us doesn't? Every one of us needs those things, food and security and fellowship and refuge, you see. But certainly not a pleasant thing for David to live out in the woods. How would you like to undertake that? Suppose your life was so threatened until you couldn't afford to turn your light on in your living room, or couldn't afford to park your car in your garage, and you had to flee for your life. That's the situation David is in. And he says, "I'm hungry. I brought nothing with me, not even bread. I brought no weapon with me. I have nothing to rest my head upon. I need shelter and food and security. Give me 5 loaves of bread," he said. 5 loaves of bread in verse number 3. And the priest answered David and said, "There is no common bread under mine hand, but there is only hallowed bread." That's the bread dedicated to the table of showbread. Now David had run into that earlier in his life, you remember? One time he and his 600 soldiers were fighting the Philistines. And not having bread to eat, they went into the temple and ate the bread from the table of showbread. Now, that just isn't done. But under certain circumstances, when it's a matter of life and death, then better eat hallowed bread than die. And so David ate the hallowed bread from the table of showbread on one previous occasion before. If there are young, if the young men have kept themselves at least from women, that's the one qualification. And David answered the priest and said to him, "Of a truth, women have been kept from us about these 3 days since I have come, and the vessels of the young men are holy, and the bread is in a manner common, yea, though it was sacrificed this day in the vessel." So the priest, upon the argument of David, and upon the conviction of David that the hallowed bread was necessary and needful, gave hallowed bread, for there was no bread there but the showbread that was taken from before the Lord, to put not bread in the day when it was taken away. Every 7 days it had to be renewed, and it was not consumed by the priest, Then they had to move it all, put new bread on the table, sure bread. And on this particular occasion, the priest said, David, you can have this hallowed bread and you can eat it. Now, watch the story unfold in verse 7. Now, a certain man who is a servant of Saul happened to be that day in the same city of Nod, detained before the Lord, and his name is Doeg the Edenite, the chiefest of the herdsmen that belonged to Saul. Now David had no idea he was going into that man. When he went to the city of Nod, he had no idea that he was anywhere around. He knew him. He knew him well. And he knew that he was a chief servant of King Saul, a chief of all of his herdsmen. He also knew that he was a loyal servant to King Saul. And he knew that his life was just as much in jeopardy with Doeg around as it would have been had Saul himself been there. Because he knew that Doeg knew who David was. And Doeg knew exactly how Saul made attempt upon the life of Saul and David. And David knew that this servant would do what so far Saul was not able to do if he had the opportunity. And I imagine when David saw that servant of Saul in the city of Nod, his spirit dropped. What in the world shall I do? My three chief servants, whose names I mentioned a moment ago, Abishai, Ben-Ai, Eliezer, are not with me. I've traveled for miles alone. I have nobody to fight with me and for me or protect me. I have no bodyguard. It would be almost like sending the president of our country into Greenville or to any other city without body security. It just isn't done. No head of state travels without security. Now here's David needing a bodyguard. He's not head of the state at this particular time, but he's the bitter enemy of the man who is the head of the state. And the man who is the head of the state, envy and jealousy have made him blind. And he's making an attempt to take the life of the man who gives him competition. And here is his chief servant that he accidentally ran into in the city of Doeg. And when he discovered that, what can I do? Now watch what happens in verse 8. David said to Abimelech, is there not here under thine hand a spear or a sword? Now, that was David's way of saying, I need a weapon. I need a weapon. Now, I don't carry a weapon on my body, but I do carry a weapon close by. I mean, if that's treason, make the most of it. I travel nowhere without a weapon close by. When I travel the airlines, I check it in at the counter, and I have it with me wherever I may go. I'd hate to have to shoot anybody, but I've been in some rather scary places in my life. I had a pastor friend of mine over in Mississippi who checked into a motel room one night in Memphis and went to his motel room to get his luggage out of the car and put it in the room, and five men jumped him and robbed him and beat him up and sold his money, went on their way. Had a pastor friend out of Georgia going home down 85, stopped at a motel in Greenville. While he was unloading his car, he was robbed by two men and shot and prominently maimed. He'll never be able to preach anymore as a result of that. I've seen that happen several times, and I wouldn't want that to happen if I can help it, you see. I don't want to hurt anybody, but it's all right for a man to have some weapon if there's a danger, if there's a need. I stay in motels all kinds all over America. And sometimes I get in motels that make me a bit uneasy. Right. Most of them are just as wonderful as they can be, but some of them make me a bit uneasy. I've stayed in churches by myself, and tell you the truth, I don't like that. Now, I love God's house, but bring me a deacon or two, please. I don't like to sleep in God's house by myself. You can hear every screech and every crank, every bit of the noise all night long, and anything will wake you up when you're sleeping in God's house by yourself at night. I've done that many times, and tell the truth, that's not a very comfortable feeling. But anyway, David said, I need a weapon. And brother, he did. He needed one. But he said, I have nothing. I've been traveling light. I have no luggage. I have no bodyguards. I have nothing. And I have discovered that in the city of Nob is a man that'll kill me at sight. And David knew that Doeg would kill him if he saw him. And I need a weapon. And so David said, is there not at your hand a sword or a spear? I need something. He had nothing. I need something. Now that's what he said. For I have neither brought my sword nor my weapon with me, because the king's business required haste. And that's what he talks about back in verse number 3. Actually, there's no king's business, but he's saying the king's business needs haste. And the priest said, there is the sword of Goliath the Philistine. And evident that that was the only weapon accessible in that entire city at that particular point. And the chief priests of Abimelech said, David, upon thinking and upon your inquiry, there is the sword of Goliath the Philistine, whom thou slewest in the valley of Elah. Behold, it is wrapped in a cloth behind the ephod, and if you will take it, help yourself, for there is no other weapon available save that one. And David said, there's none like that one. Give it to me. Isn't that an unusual thing? You talk about providence. You talk about God directing and God providing. This is providence. David's spirit dropped when he saw Doeg. And when he realized that Doeg would kill him, yet he had nothing to protect himself with. And he could find no weapon except that one weapon. Wonder how that weapon, that spear with which David cut the head of the giant off, it was the giant's own sword, you remember? Wonder how that sword ever found its way to the city of Nod. I wonder why it was wrapped and placed behind the ephod. Evidently it had not been used. As far as we know, the sword had not been used but one time. And that was the time when David slew the giant in the valley of Elah. And that's a beautiful picture and another story, another message entirely. We should remember David knocked the giant out with a stone in the forehead, and he fell to the ground unconscious as a result of that stone. But the death of the giant was not from that stone, but by having his head cut off. David took the giant's sword, climbed up on that big body of that giant, and sawed his head off with that sword and picked his head up and carried it back and laid it down at the feet of King Saul. And actually, it was the sword of Goliath that proved to be his ruin. Right. Actually, when David wounded the giant with the stone, a picture of Calvary. But when David sawed his head off, a picture of the resurrection of our Lord when he defeated the devil in totality. And David probably had never used that sword again. For as we know, nobody else had ever used that sword. Somebody carefully wrapped it up and put it behind the ephod. And here, in the providence of God, David runs into that sword in a crisis moment when he needed something. Isn't that amazing that that would happen? David was elated. He was elated. Why, he could hardly believe his ears. The very weapon I need is accessible. I know that weapon. I've handled that weapon. I've used that weapon. Give it to me. Give it to me, he said eagerly. Let me have that. I couldn't ask for anything better, he said. Give me that weapon. And so Abimelech went behind the ephod, took that weapon out, unwrapped it, and delivered it to Saul, to David. And David now has a weapon with which he can fight against Doeg if Doeg makes an attempt upon his life. Well, he didn't necessarily need the weapon. There's no record that he had a fight with Doeg, but he had some security and peace in his heart that if the fight did come, he had a weapon now that he could fight Doeg with. And David arose and fled that day for fear of Saul and went to Achish, the king of Gath. And the story changes a bit. But I want to stop with verse number 10. The sword of Goliath. Now, I've told you the story about that sword. Down in the valley of Elah, all of you know it. Every boy and girl in this building knows the story of David and Goliath the giant. Fighting there in the valley of Elah. how that David cut the giant's head off with his own sword after he was rendered unconscious by the stone from that shepherd boy's sling. What a tremendous story that is. Now, I want you to note, second, the typology involved in the story. The typology. And that's the application that I want to bring to you tonight. All of us, down through our years, are going to have serious moments when we need help. Every church is going to have serious moments when we need help, when we need the Lord. And every one of us are going to have times in our life when we're going to find ourselves in spiritual danger, when we need spiritual help to withstand the enemy, the devil, lest we become defeated. All of us sometimes will need the sword of Goliath sooner or later down the road. And may I say to you that you need no more than the sword of Goliath. If you have the sword of Goliath available, you have the means of every victory you'll ever need as long as you sojourn in this life's pilgrimage. Now the typology. The sword of giant Goliath is a type of my pilgrimage, my labor, my work, gaining the victory by becoming occupied, maintaining the victory by becoming occupied, the sword with which I can gain the victory over Seth and the devil and the world can be stated by works, by good works, by church works. Faith without works is dead, being alone. And the moment you begin to rely only upon your faith and you fold your hands in quietness and peace and apathy and indifference, the devil has gained the victory. And you, believe me, you folk at Gospel Light have many opportunities to labor, many opportunities to serve. Every member of this church, I know not how many members are involved, but every member of Gospel Light ought to become involved in working. Well, preacher, I can do nothing. Brother Bobby Well takes care of the situation, and his deacons and the teachers and the workers in the Sunday school, in the choir, they take care of the situation well. Oh, my soul, that's only half the picture. You need to be taken out care of personally. And you cannot maintain the victory without the sword of Goliath in your hand to withstand the devil as he makes an attempt upon your testimony and upon your life. And so I see that typology, a type of works. And then I see another type. The sword to me is a type of prayer. I gain the victory by persistent, regular prayer without ceasing. There's the victory. There is a dog hard upon your trail. There is an enemy, the flesh, the eyes, the mind, the hand, some way. There is an enemy. There is dog hounding the last one of us in this building tonight. And we need the sword of Goliath to gain the victory. And sometimes you might get to the place where you say there is no way to have victory. The heat is so great and the battle is so intense until there is no way to have the victory. Oh, yes, there is. And one way to get the sword of Goliath the giant is prayer. You folk at Gospel Light are not to graduate from the prayer room, nor depart from the prayer altar. Men ought always to pray. And there's never a day when you need to get off your knees. Every day you need to pray. And if you don't pray like you ought to pray as an individual or as a church, then the dogs of this world will hound you and buffet you and defeat you. The dogs of the devil will give you a fight except you have the sword of Goliath. David said, "Give me the sword. I know about that one. I've used it before. I can use it again." And he felt confident with the sword of Goliath in his hand. And when you bow upon your knees, you're reaching another world. You're making yourself available to resources of power that the human mind could never comprehend or you could never understand. And then again, I think this is a type of faithfulness. What a weapon that is. What a sword that is for a man to be found faithful, faithful, faithful, faithfulness, faithful, right at the job, right down the line. The pastor and I were talking tonight about some preachers about whom I asked. Years ago, when I began first to come into this area to preach, I had a half a dozen or so names up in my mind. Some of them have died. And I asked Brother Bobby about some of them tonight, just thinking about them. And Brother Robinson had the answer. And in one or two of the answers, his spirit dropped and my spirit dropped, because they were servants proven unfaithful. The dogs of the devil gained the victory, and they're out of the ministry or the outer circulation. They're off the firing line. They're taking a vacation. They're doing nothing. They're not faithful to the Lord. Now, gospel light is not exempt from that. And I'm fairly sure you have many members who are not faithful to the church, and they've allowed the devil to gain the victory. You have access to the sword of Goliath. Get it, the sword of faithfulness, and fight the battle with that sword of faithfulness. And then again, that sword of Goliath to me is a type of courage. Suppose David had gotten afraid to the degree that he checked out the moment that he saw Doeg. He saw Doeg, the servant of Saul, before he acquired the sword of Goliath. And the moment he saw Doeg, if he'd have started running, then this unusual text would have not been found in the Word of God. But when David saw Doeg, he didn't run. He prayed. He asked. He inquired. Can you loan me a weapon? I have a problem. I need a weapon. Can you loan me a spear? Can you loan me a sword? He didn't run. He prepared for the inevitable battle that's bound to come. And I call upon each one of you to pray for the inevitable battle that's bound to come. Being a child of God is not a Sunday school picnic. There are battles in the way. There are problems in the way. There are disappointments in the way. And the devil is in the way. And he's going to bother you and hinder you and discourage you and defeat you. Now, when you come face to face with that potential, don't run. But like David, plan and prepare. And go to the priest, go to the pastor, and say, Pastor, give me a weapon. Give me a weapon. I've got a battle. That fellow killed me. I know who he is. I know who he serves. And if he sees me, my life's in jeopardy. Give me a weapon. He didn't run. He prepared. And I call upon gospel light not to run. Be ye courageous. Be ye faithful and filled with courage. And God miraculously will give you a sword. I'm sure glad David didn't run when he saw Doeg. I'm glad this story unfolds itself completely in the Bible. And I'm glad that I can glean from it some encouragement in my own heart. That when the battle is hot, prepare for that battle. Don't run. Have the courage to stand. And having done all, stand. And God will place it in your hand at that climactic moment, the sword, the very sword you need, and the weapon that you can use to God's glory. And then again, this sword is a type of fearlessness. David was not afraid. I don't think David wanted to fight Doeg. The fact of that is, and you know the story, David could have taken the life of Saul and had the opportunity to do so several times. But the closest he ever got to Saul was to cut his skirt off, a piece of cloth off his garment. And he told his soldiers, his bodyguards, don't you touch that man. And those men said, David, let's kill him. We'll get rid of him. You've done enough running. Just say the word, and we'll get rid of that man. David said, don't you do that. Don't you touch him. And he didn't touch him. And yet he was fearless when the crisis came, when it looked like he was in a corner. And from every human standpoint, when Job walked into that city and David knew he was there, he was backed up like an animal in a corner. What in the world shall I do? Ben Ahi and Abihizhai and Eliezer are not at my side. I don't even have a weapon, not a thing. And that man will kill me. But he was fearless. He said to the priest, "Can you loan me a sword? Can you loan me a spear?" He didn't know. He didn't know when he made that request that he was about to have laid in his hand the second time in the providence of God the very sword he'd used one time before. But in that climactic moment, God met him and provided that spear. Fearless, fearless, having to all stand. And then this, to me, the sword of Goliath is a type of sufficiency. What more would David need than that? I think had David needed more than that, God would have provided it. But the very thing David needed, God gave it. In the very moment that he needed it, not a minute late, all sufficiency God provided for David. And David was calm and peaceful in his heart because he knew he had exactly what he needed for that moment. Now I want Gospelite to have that same tranquility. I want nothing to upset you. I want nothing to disturb you. I want you and I want me to have such faith in God that even in this kind of a situation, we can rely upon Him and trust in Him that He'll take care of every situation. The sword of Goliath, don't forget it. And it's accessible to every one of you in this building. You young people, God bless this fine group. And I don't know of any church I've ever been in that has more fine young people than Gospelite, with the exception of Tabernacle. I think we have just about an equal number of fine young people. And I praise God for you. But you young people, don't forget the story. Not in the Valley of Elah, but in the city of Nod. The same sword that David used in Elah to cut the giant's head off, now he uses to protect himself against the vicious enemy. And that sword is accessible not only to the young people, but to you and to me as well. Use it. May we stand with our heads bowed in prayer. Our Father, help us to learn the lesson tonight from this chapter in 1 Samuel. Help us to be courageous, not to be fearful and afraid. The battles come. The battle sometimes of financial difficulty, the battle sometimes of misunderstanding, the battle of domestic upheavals, sometimes a battle of failing health, sometimes a battle with sin, flesh, and the devil beset us as we sojourn. And we look about us and cry, how can we gain the victory? But Lord, help us to know that God is a God of providence. And that God knew all the time when David arrived at the city of Nod, though he had nothing to protect himself with, that that sword was there. David didn't know it. And Abimelech didn't realize it. And Doeg didn't know it. But God knew it. And just when I need him most, he's always near. And there is no reason that would be defeated. Now while we stand with heads bowed, Brother J.C. is going to sing. And there may be somebody in this building tonight in need of that sword of Goliath. You're in a battle. The enemy is assailing you. And the fight is hot and intense. And you'd like to walk down to this prayer altar tonight and say, Lord, give me a sword. Give me a spear with which I can protect myself against the wiles of the devil. You ought to come and pray that to the Lord tonight. May we sing, J.C. Just step right out, come about the altar as you feel led. God bless you that are coming already.
1: All to Jesus
0: God bless you.
1: I surrender.
0: God bless you. God bless you, young lady. Just come right
1: on. To him I free.
0: You're having a battle with the world? You're having a battle with Seth?
1: I will ever
0: You're having a battle with Tim?

Somebody else, will you come? God bless these young folk. It's an adult who'd love to come, a man or woman, a husband or wife, a mother or dad. Leave that seat and come and join these at the altar. Anyone. God bless you, young man. God bless you, dear man. God bless you. Several to come and sing another standard, J.C. Come on.

0: God bless you now. We'll see you tomorrow night, Lord willing, Brother Bobby. Service is yours.
1: Appreciate this good message tonight. This has been a good message. We need to pick this sword up. I wondered when Dr. Seitler started where it was going to end up, but in a few moments I found out. It was a real blessing. I praise God for it tonight. So if you're having battles, just pick the sword up. Don't run. Thank God for this good message tonight. Let us bow in just a word of prayer. One came to be saved tonight. All right, they're talking with us over here tonight. Praise the Lord for that tonight. Let me ask with our heads bowed before we pray. If there's someone else here tonight, you say, Preacher, I'm not saved. I should have came, but I didn't. But I do ask you prayers tonight. Pray for me. Would you slip your hand up? We'll pray for you tonight. If there is anyone, I'm not saved, but just pray for me tonight. I'm concerned, and I want your prayers tonight by raising my hand. Anyone tonight? All right. Father in heaven, we thank you for this good Bible message tonight. We thank you, Lord, for the challenge it's been to our own hearts. And we pray that you'll help us, Lord, to take these swords up tonight and stand by the grace of God. Our Father, we know that the enemy is there all the time to fight us, but God, we know that the sword is sufficient to defeat him. And I pray that you'll help us, our Father. Help these who've come to the altar tonight, God, I pray, to determine in their heart, by the grace of God, I'm going to take up the sword and stand against the wiles of the devil. Lord, you said if we'd resist the devil, he'd flee from us. And I pray you'll help us to do that. Thank you, Lord, for this time of fellowship with God's people. I pray you'll dismiss us with your love. Thank you for this young person who's come to be saved tonight. I pray, Lord, they'll understand tonight by simple faith in Jesus to have eternal life. And I pray they'll come to trust him as Lord and Savior tonight. I ask the prayer in Jesus' name and for his sake. Amen.
2: 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The title of this message is The Sword of Goliath. And this message was originally preached during a revival meeting held at the Gospelite Baptist Church in Walkertown, North Carolina, on September the 19th, 1984.

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1: With SRN News, I'm John Scott. In Washington, the Trump-controlled Kennedy Center Board votes to shut down the iconic arts venue.
2: The Kennedy Center Board votes to close over finances and a dispute about putting President Trump's name on the building. Trump and Commerce Secretary Howard Lutnick were in that board meeting, according to people who spoke with the AP on condition of anonymity. Prior to that meeting, a federal judge blocked the Kennedy Center Board from adding Trump's name, saying it would violate an earlier ruling that his name was illegally added to the building and needs congressional approval. The board floated multiple options, including inscriptions like renovation and endowment overseen by President Trump. In his ruling, the judge said the government plays word games. I'm Julie Walker.
1: Republicans leaving a closed-door meeting with Vice President J.D. Vance said that the Republican messaging going into the midterms will emphasize that they inherited a mess when they won the president's two years ago. House Speaker Mike Johnson.
3: We had a country on the brink of ruin. We had criminals and cartels had free reign over the border. You all remember that. Americans of all ages were dying from fentanyl overdoses, a great scourge upon the country. Inflation soared to over 9% under Joe Biden, a 40-year high. Our cities were awash with violent crime. Factories were closing and American jobs were moving overseas. And radical woke politics were invading classrooms from kindergarten to college campuses.
1: The hurricane season undercutting a major climate warning.
4: Climate activists have spent years warning that global warming would make Atlantic hurricane seasons more intense. The 2026 season is not matching that forecast. No Atlantic hurricane had formed by September 12th, the latest start since satellite records began in 1966. Five tropical storms had formed and none reached hurricane strength. The quiet start cuts against the stronger season warning the climate movement has been repeating. Willie Nelson, The White House.
1: This is SRN News. Pro-life advocates in the United Kingdom, they're celebrating.
5: Experts said a much-debated assisted suicide bill would pass the House of Commons, but instead the measure was defeated by a margin of just 16 votes over the weekend. Pro-lifers and advocates for the disabled campaigned hard against the legislation, pointing out that vulnerable communities were likely to be victimized by it. This is the second time this year that an assisted suicide bill has been considered and rejected by the British Parliament. Michael Harrington reporting.
1: As anti-Semitism rises around the globe, a debate over Zionism has also begun, and it is mostly fiercely contested within the Jewish community itself. According to a poll by the Jewish Federations of North America, the vast majority of American Jews believe Israel has a right to exist as a Jewish state. Yet only a third of poll respondents identify as Zionist. Zionism has a long history. This is SRN News. A decision made in prosecuting the son of the late actor and director Rob Reiner.
6: Prosecutors in California say they won't pursue the death penalty for Rob Reiner's son Nick in the killing of his parents.
7: That means that the maximum sentence that Mr. Reiner will be looking at is life without the possibility of parole.
6: Los Angeles District Attorney Nathan Hochman says it was a careful and thorough review.
7: Where we look at the aggravating factors as well as the mitigating factors. Where we have spoken to the victim's family, we have spoken to prosecutors, law enforcement.
6: Rob and Michelle Reiner were stabbed to death in their Los Angeles home late last year. A grand jury said Nick Reiner was lying in wait before killing them. He has not entered a plea. I'm Ed Donahue.
1: Legislation to broadly regulate college sports has cleared a first major hurdle in the Senate. The bill aims to put guardrails around escalating spending in college sports as the industry struggles to adapt to a new model in which schools can pay players. More details at srnnews.com.

0: Amen. Dear Jesus, let us abide with thee. Well, he wants us to abide with him because he abides in us. He always abides. We're the problem, actually. But I just want to read these couple of verses in Psalms 32, verse 10. Many sorrows shall be to the wicked, and we see it all around us. But he that trusteth in the Lord, mercy shall compass him about. I'm so thankful for the mercy. In other words, it surround us and border us and keep us. And then he says in verse 11, be glad in the Lord, be glad in Jehovah, and rejoice, ye righteous, and shout for joy, all ye that are upright in heart. Amen. That was the Swordsman. Dear Jesus, abide with me. The Traveler's Jesus, I believe. Weatherford's, do you know Jesus? Victory's Voice, I owe your grace. And Tony Brothers, Jesus is mine. And we want to thank you for tuning in with us this morning. It's 69 degrees outside, Wednesday, September 16th. It is also 20 minutes after 4, and this is your Midnight Watch. My name is Brother Ward David Gillett. Glad to be with you. Today, it's going to become sunny, a high of 89. Then tonight, mostly clear, low of 66. Thursday, sunny, high of 92. Thursday night, mostly clear, low of 69. Friday, it looks like it's going to be a sunny, beautiful day, but later in the day, a 30% chance of storms, thunderstorms, a high of 94. Friday, a 30% chance of thunderstorms, a low of 70. Saturday, it looks like it's going to be mostly sunny, and then a 40% chance of thunderstorms later in the day, a high of 40 degrees. I'll be traveling up to Pennsylvania, leaving Friday probably around noon or so. So please pray that the Lord would get me there safely and that this would be a blessing and a great trip. I normally don't bring these things out, but I figured since I'm going on a long journey, I need your prayers. Praise the Lord. Coming up here at 4:45, encouraging words from Tabernacle, Pastor Doug Benton. 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We thank Jacqueline Brooks, and we thank Greg Sr. and Vicki Perry for being our day sponsor and internet sponsor because they do help cover the listener's portion of our operating expenses for the WTBI Radio Ministries. 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Here we go.
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0: with SRN News. I'm John Scott. The Federal Reserve widely expected to lift its short-term interest rate Wednesday for the first time in 3 years to fight high inflation. It's a move that would put the central bank at odds with President Trump's support for a cut.
1: While President Donald Trump has consistently advocated for lower interest rates to keep American enterprise competitive globally and ease borrowing costs for working families, the Fed's insistence on tightening policy risks dampening momentum. Higher benchmark rates translate into elevated costs for mortgages, auto loans, and credit cards, placing unnecessary strain on household budgets already affected by broader inflationary pressures. Pro-growth policies such as deregulation, domestic energy production, and tax incentives address supply-side issues far more effectively than artificial rate hikes that suppress economic activity. Bernie Bennett, Washington.
0: A man convicted of killing three people set to be executed Wednesday in Huntsville, Texas. Meanwhile, a judge has halted another execution scheduled for the same day in Georgia. Georgia has yet to carry out any executions this year. LeJames Norman was sentenced to death for the 2005 triple murder during an attempted robbery in Edna, a small town in Texas. Stacy Humphreys was convicted of killing two real estate agents at a model home in an Atlanta suburb in 2003. A judge issued a stay of execution late Tuesday. A last-minute mail-in voting fight has ended at the high court.
2: The Supreme Court has blocked President Trump's effort to tighten mail-in ballot rules before the November midterms. The court said the changes would likely lose and that there is not enough time before Election Day. Justice Clarence Thomas and Samuel Alito dissented. President Trump praised those two justices, said the ruling makes cheating easier, and argued the rest of the court failed to do its job. Current mail-in voting rules stay in place. Willie Nelson, The White House.
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We welcome you to Encouraging Words from Tabernacle Baptist Church. We'll have a song and then the message by our pastor, Dr. Doug Benton.

0: of things in life, a lot of things in life I may have been sorry for, but never been sorry for the day I knelt and called upon the name of Jesus. So good to be on the radio live again with you this morning. God bless you. I hope you're having a wonderful morning thus far. God is good. How many out there, I know the answer already, but how many out there has ever become fatigued in your Christian walk? The Bible gives us a great distinction between being weary of the work and being weary in the work. Can I say that again? The Bible makes a great distinction between being weary of the work and being weary in the work. To be weary of well-doing is a matter of the heart. It means a person has lost their love for the Lord and their delight is in his ways. But to be weary in well-doing is a matter of human weakness. It happens to the faithful, the devoted, and the sincere. It is the exhaustion, friend, that comes from pouring yourself out day after day after day, praying without immediate answers, serving without visible appreciation, planting seeds after seeds into the ground. It seems now to be hard and dry. The Apostle Paul helps us today here, writing with the inspiration of the Holy Ghost. He recognized this reality to help you and I. The Bible says, let us not be weary in well-doing. That's the reality of the struggle. The phrase here in the Bible, well-doing, covers every area of the Christian life, I believe. It is the mother today who is faithfully raising her children in the nurture and the abomination of the Lord. It is the believer who continues to pray for a straying family member, if you will, year after year after year, and maybe no results. It is the soul winner today, the peacemaker, the worker who acts with integrity when no one is watching. Why do we become weary in doing good, in well-doing? Number one, it could be the delay of results. We live in a world of immediate gratification, but spiritual growth follows the slow laws of agriculture. What's the Bible? We sow today and expect to reap tomorrow sometimes. I get impatient a lot of times. And when the harvest is delayed, our spirit grows heavy. Number two, the opposition of the flesh and of the world. Doing good requires spiritual warfare. I jotted this down. The enemy does not fight those who are doing nothing, I don't believe. He focuses his arrows on those who are laboring in the Lord's vineyard. Number three, there's a loneliness of the labor at times. Often, well-doing is quiet, unrewarded, and unseen by men. But the Bible reminds us in Isaiah 40:29, he giveth power to the faint, and to them that have no might, he increaseth strength. Friend, weariness is not the end of your life, your story, the chapter, the book. It is simply the place where your strength ends and God's grace can begin. Number two, notice the guarantee of the verse. Let's read on. For in due season we shall reap. Notice now. There is an absolute certainty of this promise. We shall reap. Now, friend, God does not say we might reap or we could reap. The God who created the heavens and the earth has pledged his word through the Apostle Paul that the labor of his children, you will reap. Carry on. Here's some truths for you today. Can I give you just three truths? Number one, notice God's timing. It is due season, not our season, not man's season, but due season. The exact moment appointed by the God of heaven. Friend, a farmer cannot force the wheat to sprout before its time without destroying the crop. God's working, watch it now, beneath the surface of your situation today, even when you cannot see the green shoots breaking through the dirt. Number two, no labor in the Lord is in vain. 1 Corinthians 15:58. Therefore, my beloved brethren, be ye steadfast, unmovable, always abounding in the work of the Lord. For as much as ye know that your labor is not in vain in the Lord. Listen, friend, not one tear shed in prayer, not one act of mercy, not one quiet sacrifice is lost or forgotten by God Almighty. Number three, let's read the last four words. If we faint not. There it is. There is, friend, the condition of the victory. That word faint in your good King James Bible, it carries the picture of relaxing one's grip, unstringing a bow, or collapsing on the field before the battle is finished. The adversary cannot steal your harvest, but he will try to convince you to abandon the field before the harvest arrives. The difference between reaping and losing the reward often comes down to one word. Here it is. You ready for it? The word endurance. Endurance. How do we keep from fainting when fatigue sets in? Number one, we must keep our eyes on the Lord and not on the field. Looking only at the size of the task or the smallness of the results will cause your heart to sink. But friend, look unto Jesus, the author, the finisher of our faith, who for the joy that was set before him endured the cross. I love it. Hebrews 12:2. Number two, you must stay in the vine. You cannot do the work of God in the strength of your flesh, friend. When you feel exhausted, tired, weary, do not pull away from the prayer and the word of God. Sink deeper into that. Number three, friend, you need to remember something. Think about the eternal perspective of it all. The present fatigue is just for a moment, but the harvest is eternal. Here's some Bible. 2 Corinthians 4:17 reminds us, for our light afflictions, which is but for a, I love it, moment, worketh for us a far more exceeding and eternal weight of glory. Don't quit on the Lord, friend. If you are listening today feeling worn out in the spirit, if you have been tempted to throw your hands up, throw the towel in, saying, what's the use? Hear the word of God today, friend. Do not faint. You may be closer to your due season than you ever think, friend. The seed you planted in tears is being watered by the grace of God, and in his appointed hour, the harvest will come. Stand fast. Keep on sowing. Trust the Lord for the harvest to finish what he started in you. What a joy that is today. I have a God. I can look unto him. He'll deal with the result. It's all about him, friend. I'm just to do what I should do for him, living faithful. To hear, well done, thy good and faithful servant. Friend, we have to be faithful, be a servant. Let's continue on, friend. Too many folks have thrown the towel in. Too many has left the church pews. Too many has quit on God. Oh, I don't want to be part of that crowd, friend. I want to be here serving God. Wouldn't it be good? God, the Lord steps out for you and I, and we're serving him. Whatever it is today that you're doing for the good Lord, continue on, child of God. It's not got past him. He's not forgotten that. You just draw your strength from the good Lord. Well, thank you so much for tuning in today. I trust you'll have a wonderful, wonderful Tuesday. Lord willing, we'll be right back here live Wednesday morning. Looking forward to midweek service here, Tabernacle. You come join us right here. You'll be glad you did. Well, friend, God bless you. And until next time, stay encouraged.
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1: With SRN News, I'm John Scott. The Federal Reserve widely expected to lift its short-term interest rate Wednesday for the first time in 3 years to fight high inflation. It's a move that would put the central bank at odds with President Trump's support for a cut.
2: While President Donald Trump has consistently advocated for lower interest rates to keep American enterprise competitive globally and ease borrowing costs for working families, the Fed's insistence on tightening policy risks dampening momentum. Higher benchmark rates translate into elevated costs for mortgages, auto loans, and credit cards, placing unnecessary strain on household budgets already affected by broader inflationary pressures. Pro-growth policies such as deregulation, domestic energy production, and tax incentives address supply-side issues far more effectively than artificial rate hikes that suppress economic activity. Bernie Bennett, Washington.
1: A man convicted of killing three people set to be executed Wednesday in Huntsville, Texas. Meanwhile, a judge has halted another execution scheduled for the same day in Georgia. Georgia has yet to carry out any executions this year. LaJames Norman was sentenced to death for the 2005 triple murder during an attempted robbery in Edna, a small town in Texas. Stacey Humphreys was convicted of killing two real estate agents at a model home in an Atlanta suburb in 2003. A judge issued a stay of execution late Tuesday. A last-minute mail-in voting fight has ended at the high court.
3: The Supreme Court has blocked President Trump's effort to tighten mail-in ballot rules before the November midterms. The court said the changes would likely lose and that there is not enough time before Election Day. Justice Clarence Thomas and Samuel Alito dissented. President Trump praised those two justices, said the ruling makes cheating easier, and argued the rest of the court failed to do its job. Current mail-in voting rules stay in place. Willie Nelson, The White House.
1: This is SRN News. Some Democrats abandoning their transgender allies.
4: With the midterm elections looming and polls showing that Americans do not want to see males competing against females in sports, a growing number of Democratic candidates are flip-flopping. Perhaps the most prominent is James Tallarico, who is in a close race with Republican Ken Paxton for one of Texas' two U.S. Senate seats. He told Fox News that he now opposes men in women's sports, quote, if it endangers safety or fairness. Michael Harrington reporting.
1: A battle over religion in Native American land in Wyoming. The Northern Arapaho and Eastern Shoshone tribes that share the Wind River Reservation want a local pastor to close her church and leave. Sarah Lucas, who is not Native American but owns the land under her church, says she's not going anywhere. The conflict stems from a video in which Lucas called the Arapaho Sundance Festival a form of idol worship. This is SRN News. U.S. household income finally topping pre-pandemic levels last year, Bob Agnew reports.
5: The figures show that even after taking into account higher prices, the typical household is now earning more than it did before the pandemic. But it's a small gain over a six-year period, and that helps to explain the generally sour mood many Americans still have about the economy. The report also serves as a stark reminder of how the past 5 years of rising prices have limited Americans' earnings and purchasing power. Bob Agnew reporting.
1: Senate Democrats blocking legislation to create a new regulatory framework for cryptocurrency. In doing so, they're stalling an industry-backed effort to place new guardrails around digital assets after demanding more limits on President Trump's investments. While some Democrats are friendly toward the industry and supported the idea of regulation, they have been adamant that the bill should include strong ethics safeguards. More details at srnnews.com.

Amen. Jesus will conquer the foe. He conquered everything there at Calvary, but he's still conquering some things in our lives. And one day he's going to have everything done the way he wanted it in the beginning. Looking forward to that day. That was the Primitives. Jesus conquered the foe. We are in this day in Baptist history. And the title, When Church and State Marry, Justice Will Miscarry. When church and state marry, justice will miscarry. And the scripture text is Matthew 10, 16 through 23. Since it's kind of short, we'll read that and then read the historical account. It says, Jesus speaking, "Behold, I send you forth as sheep in the midst of wolves. Be ye therefore wise as serpents and harmless as doves, but beware of men, for they will deliver you up to the councils, and they will scourge you in their synagogues, and ye shall be brought before governors and kings for my sake, for a testimony against them and the Gentiles." I sit here, think about the voice of the martyrs, and he's talking to his disciples here. "But when they deliver you up, take no thought how or what ye shall speak, or it shall be given you in that

persecute you in this city, flee ye into another. For verily I say unto you, ye shall not have gone over the cities of Israel till the Son of Man be come. It is difficult for the modern day Americans to realize that our nation has not always experienced religious freedom. On January 11, 1758, the General Assembly, meeting at Savannah, Georgia, passed a law making the Church of England the Church of the Province. Though it is not our purpose to catalog all the state churches' efforts in the colonies, the following examples will suffice. In early Virginia, Massachusetts, and several other colonies, laws were enacted to support an established church by taxes, to compel church attendance, and to forbid the worshiping of dissenting sects. Some type of state church was to be found in all five colonies, southern colonies, as well as the three New England provinces, Massachusetts, Connecticut, and New Hampshire. In South Carolina, as early as 1706, the Board of Trade approved a new law establishing the Church of England with support from the public funds. In North Carolina, in 1732, a law was passed establishing the Church of England. The Puritans have established a theocracy in Massachusetts, New Hampshire, and Connecticut. You know, you cannot legislate righteousness, by the way. In time, the Puritan churches were called congregational churches, and they persecuted those of different religious beliefs. We ought to thank God for our Constitution and Bill of Rights. I thrill to the words of the First Amendment, knowing it is the product of Baptist input of James Madison. Congress shall make no law respecting an establishment of religion, or prohibiting the free exercise thereof, or abridging the freedom of speech or of the press, or the right of the people peacefully to assemble and to petition the government for redress of grievances. Read those words carefully. No constitutional restriction was placed on the church. Rather, limitations were imposed on the role of government. Some years later, Thomas Jefferson spoke of the wall of separation, but we hasten to point out that he was referring to the wall that kept government out of the church, not church people out of the government. And I'll tell you, I encourage Christians, if God is calling you to the public office of governor, senator, legislator, even president, listen, I'm here to say, go for it. We need more godly men in Washington, in our state capitals, in our cities, districts as well. How the pendulum has swung. Baptists oppose the concept of state church, for we have always believed in religious freedom for all people. But too many liberals are attempting to falsely interpret the First Amendment to remove all religion and morals from our public life. It is true that when church and state marry, justice will miscarry. But may we also perceive that blessed is the nation whose God is the Lord, Psalms 33:12. The true understanding of the separation of church and state has made America the great republic that it is today. And I thank the Lord for the First Amendment, and I thank the Lord to be American, but to be a Christian American. Born again, bought by the blood of Jesus Christ, and onward, Christian soldiers marching as to war, and one day we'll take off and be with our Lord in the air. Here we go with the King James 1611, boys. This goes out to my dear friend, Brother Rangel. I press through the crowd. Hope he's listening.

That's right. When I touched Jesus, he made me whole. But you know, when he came to where I was at and touched me, I was made whole. He said, whom the Son makes free is free indeed. Amen. King James 16:11, boys, I press through the crowd. Primitives, Jesus will conquer the foe. It is Wednesday, September 16th. It is 15 minutes after 5, 71 degrees outside, overcast here in Greenville. And today it looks like it's going to be a sunny day, a high of 89. 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She sponsors in honor of her son, John, who is a veteran. 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They thank God for his salvation, his word, and the blessings of his care for them. They also want God to bless WTBI Radio and all the ministries of Tabernacle Baptist Church. Well, we want to thank Jacqueline Brooks, and we want to thank Greg Sr. and Vicki Perry for being our day sponsor and Internet sponsor, because they do help cover the listeners' portion for operating expenses for the WTBI Radio Ministries. And we thank all of you for your help with Sherathon 2026. Revive Us Again, preaching happenings coming up here at 545, 605, Tabernacle Pulpit Daily, Dr. Harold B. Seitler. Right now, we're going to turn this thing over to Joe Mullen and the Radio Ramblers. There's No New Way Home, Heaven Echoes, Treasures That Money Can't Buy, and then an instrumental, I Feel Like Traveling On. Don't you feel like traveling on sometimes? Carol Roberson, I Don't Fear the Lonesome Valley, and Gospel Plowboys Still Standing.

0: Hello, everybody. It's Trooper Joe Hovis with the South Carolina Highway Patrol, and it's back to school for most of our kids across the state. We want to make sure that you know what to do when you see a stopped school bus. If you're on a two-lane road and you encounter a stopped school bus, everyone is required to stop. However, if you are on a multi-lane road where there are three or more lanes and you encounter a stopped school bus, some people get confused on what they should do. So let's make it simple. If you are traveling on a multi-lane road and going the same direction as a stopped school bus, you are required to stop. However, if you're in the opposite lane coming towards a school bus, you are not required to stop. If you follow these simple rules, it will help keep our kids safe, which is job number one for us here in the state of South Carolina. Be safe out there.
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0: Hello, this is Pastor Doug Benton right here at Tabernacle Baptist Church, sending the light of the gospel all around the world. 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
1: With SRN News, I'm John Scott. A news helicopter for NBC and Telemundo 52 crashed in Chatsworth, that's near Los Angeles, and killed at least three people. NBC4 Los Angeles anchor Colleen Williams identified two people on the helicopter who were killed as reporter Eliana Moreno and pilot George Marcheniu. The helicopter was covering an earlier fatal bus accident in which two people died and six were injured. There's a push for more regulations in the skies following several deadly air crashes.
2: Families of the 67 victims killed in last year's DC mid-air collision between an American Airlines jet and an Army helicopter, including Doug Lane, who lost his wife and son, are urging Congress and regulators to improve safety measures to prevent future tragedies.
3: We need the people with the power to turn this tragedy into change, to do theirs, and to finish it.
2: Rachel Ferris, who lost four family members, insists airlines must also do more.
4: Do the thing you would demand if your wife and son were on that airplane.
2: NTSB Chair Jennifer Homendy says victims' families deserve more.
5: But we can't spend another moment looking them in the eye and doing nothing.
1: Julie Walker reporting. NATO jets downing a drone in Lithuanian airspace.
6: Lithuania's National Crisis Management Center says the drone was downed around 60 miles west of the country's capital Vilnius and near the Kaunas Reservoir. The incursion follows a speech by NATO Secretary General Mark Rutte on Monday, where he said that strikes close to NATO territory showed Russian President Vladimir Putin's desperation and also his desire to sow fear and terror. Rutte added such strikes would drive the transatlantic organization to increase its support for Kyiv. I'm Charles Deledesma.
1: The Federal Reserve meeting today expected to raise its short-term interest rate. This is SRN News.
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Amen. I will stand. The Gospel Plowboys right there, still standing. What a blessing. I always enjoy listening to them. Well, praise the Heavenly Lord. Amen. Well, a wisdom to the wise here in Proverbs 16:16. How much better is it to get wisdom than gold, to get understanding rather to be chosen than silver? We have many people that have a lot of silver and a lot of gold, a lot of property, a lot of companies, but they don't have wisdom, because there is no wisdom nor counsel against the Lord. And what does it say here in Proverbs chapter 1, verse 7? The fear of the Lord is the beginning of knowledge, but fools despise wisdom and instruction. Wisdom starts with God. It's given by God for us to walk in His way, in His word, and in His will. Amen. That was the Gospel Plowboys, still standing. The Taylor's coming up. Heaven is ready and waiting for me. Dixie Melody Boys, wonderful time up there. Revive us again. And then we have a song by the Carr Family, Finish Well. That's coming up. And then the Providence Quartet, Shake Hands with a Poor Boy. Don't forget, 605 Tabernacle Pulpit Daily, Dr. Harold B. Seitler. Thank you for tuning in with us. God bless you all. Have a wonderful week. Why don't you step out in faith today and tell someone about Jesus.

0: He's gracious, but He's also righteous. Sin must be paid for. Sin must be punished. The wages of sin is death. The soul that sinneth, it shall die. But the righteous God in His grace and the righteous God in His mercy sent a substitute to die for my sin, the Lord Jesus Christ.
1: America needs the Lord. Please join us at Tabernacle Baptist Church as we seek His face for a genuine revival meeting. Coming up on October the 5th through the 7th, we will have Dr. James Knox preaching from the Good Word of God. We will also have uplifting music as we worship our Savior Jesus Christ. Again, that's Monday through Wednesday, October the 5th, 6th, and 7th at 7 p.m. at Tabernacle Baptist Church in Greenville, South Carolina. Our pastor, Dr. Doug Benton, and the congregation looks forward to seeing you there.
0: I am truly, truly thankful. I can bring all my cares to the Lord. But I really should remember He's the Lord. I am truly thankful I can come boldly to the throne of grace, but I should remember it's a throne.
2: Everybody gonna have religion and glory. Everybody gonna be singing that story. Yeah.

0: revive us again, that thy people may rejoice in thee.
1: Revival services taking place at the Woodlawn Baptist Church of Greenville, September 13th through the 16th, and preaching by Evangelist Tom Hayes. The Sunday service at 11 a.m. and 6 p.m., and then Monday through Wednesday services nightly at 7 p.m. The Woodlawn Baptist Church is located at 1 Woodlawn Avenue in Greenville, September 13th through the 16th, with Evangelist Tom Hayes there preaching. Revival services taking place September the 14th through the 18th at New Testament Baptist Church, where the pastor is Ezekiel Perro. Services will be 6:30 nightly with a meal to follow. New Testament Baptist Church is located at 15 East Fairfield Road, Greenville, South Carolina. Services Monday and Tuesday with Pastor Adam Stone, and services Wednesday through Friday with Pastor Chad Bailey. And that's September the 14th through the 18th at New Testament Baptist Church of Greenville. For more information on the meeting, 864-561-7729. The Pickens County Independent Baptist Camp Meeting will be taking place beginning September the 14th. In the first week of the meeting, Pastor Alfred Willis preaching there from Life Baptist Church out of St. Stephen's, September the 14th through the 18th. And then Pastor J. Barry Goodman of Faith Baptist Church out of Shelby, North Carolina, preaching there September the 21st through the 23rd. And then Pastor Scott Dean of Whitehorse Heights Baptist Church, preaching September the 24th and 25th. There'll be special singing by the camp meeting choir, the fundamentals, and local church members. The moderator is Pastor Leslie Bordas of Morningstar Baptist Church, and the assistant moderator, Pastor Brian Cole of Glassy Mountain Baptist Church. And that's the Pickens County Independent Baptist Camp Meeting. Services nightly at 7:30, beginning September the 14th and going through September the 25th. And it's all at 191 Castle Road in Liberty, the Pickens County Independent Baptist Camp Meeting. Numbers for more information and directions about the meeting, 864-607-8519 or 864-735-3568. The Cove Creek Baptist Church of Pickens will be having homecoming revival taking place September the 20th beginning at 10 a.m. and then September the 21st to the 23rd at 7 p.m. each evening. The guest preacher is Brother Jonathan Shook and the host pastor of Cove Creek, Travis Spivey. The church is located at 255 Cove Creek Road in Pickens, and that's homecoming revival services beginning September the 20th at 10 a.m. and going through September the 21st to the 23rd, 7 p.m. each evening. For more information on the meeting, 864-508-0152.
0: This has been Revive Us Again, featuring news of church happenings in the listening area. 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

0: sweet. Everybody said, there's something mighty sweet about the Lord. There's something mighty sweet about the Lord. It really doesn't matter what the people say. There's something mighty sweet.
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1: With SRN News, I'm John Scott. A news helicopter for NBC and Telemundo 52 crashed in Chatsworth, that's near Los Angeles, and killed at least three people. NBC4 Los Angeles anchor Colleen Williams identified two people on the helicopter who were killed as reporter Eliana Moreno and pilot George Marcheniu. The helicopter was covering an earlier fatal bus accident in which two people died and six were injured. There's a push for more regulations in the skies following several deadly air crashes.
2: Families of the 67 victims killed in last year's D.C. midair collision between an American Airlines jet and an Army helicopter, including Doug Lane, who lost his wife and son, are urging Congress and regulators to improve safety measures to prevent future tragedies.
3: We need the people with the power to turn this tragedy into change, to do theirs, and to finish it.
2: Rachel Ferris, who lost four family members, insists airlines must also do more.
4: Do the thing you would demand if your wife and son were on that airplane.
2: NTSB Chair Jennifer Homendy says victims' families deserve more.
5: But we can't spend another moment looking them in the eye and doing nothing.
1: Julie Walker reporting. NATO jets downing a drone in Lithuanian airspace.
6: Lithuania's National Crisis Management Center says the drone was downed around 60 miles west of the country's capital Vilnius and near the Kaunas Reservoir. The incursion follows a speech by NATO Secretary General Mark Rutte on Monday, where he said that strikes close to NATO territory showed Russian President Vladimir Putin's desperation and also his desire to sow fear and terror. Rutte added such strikes would drive the transatlantic organization to increase its support for Kyiv. I'm Charles Delesma.
1: The Federal Reserve meeting today expected to raise its short-term interest rate. This is SRN News. Some pastors making less money these days.
7: According to a new study released by Lifeway Research and Guidestone Financial, most senior pastors in Southern Baptist churches have seen their pay packages and health care cut back over the past 2 years. Lifeway spokesman Scott McConnell says, quote, many churches are feeling the financial pressure of having a smaller number of active members than before COVID, and pastors are bearing the consequences. Michael Harrington reporting.
1: Court cases involving Twin Cities churches and immigration enforcement highlight how the acrimonious debate continues to roil faith communities in Minnesota. More than three dozen anti-Trump protesters have asked for their charges to be dismissed after they disrupted a worship service in a St. Paul church. In a separate case, a liberal Minneapolis Baptist church is asking for the government to be reprimanded after allegedly spying on protest-related activity on its property. This is SRN News. While holding a White House press briefing, Attorney General Todd Blanche said President Trump is allowed to be critical of the Supreme Court following their decision on mail-in ballots for the 2026 midterm elections. Blanche says the president has every right to speak out.
8: He is very frustrated, and I wasn't at the interviews that he participated in during the last administration when he selected these folks to be on the Supreme Court. He has every right, and indeed he should communicate his concerns with the Supreme Court whenever he has them. This isn't the first time that he's done it, and it won't be the last.
1: Federal authorities say the intelligence services of the Russian Federation are seeking to kill people of the U.S. and European countries who support Ukraine. FBI officials say the agency and its partners have disrupted Russia's attempts to conduct violent acts throughout the U.S. More details at srnnews.com.
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11: I want you to hold your Bible up. I'd like to see your Bibles. Would you lift them up there for a moment? Yes, that's wonderful. Amen. Thank you. 1 Corinthians chapter number 12. 1 Corinthians 12. I want you to open your Bible now. And I've been speaking to you for the past few Sundays here at Tabernacle on the gifts and the Pentecost experience as recorded in Acts chapter number 2. And we just covered chapter number 2 of the Acts of the Apostles and chapter 1 also, literally verse by verse within the past few Sundays at Tabernacle. And I think that's worthwhile that we can study these things. We hear much in our day about the so-called revival of the gifts. And I think it'd be good for us to go just a bit further and watch some things that the Apostle Paul has to say about the gifts to the church at Corinth. Fact of the matter is, there's not a great deal in Paul's epistles along this line other than that which we find in 1 Corinthians 12 and 13 and 14. You'd almost have to search in vain otherwise in the epistles of the New Testament to find a great deal about the spiritual gifts. And I think one of the reasons for that is that the gifts as the church knew it in the early days are not in existence in these days as they were in that ancient day. And there was a reason for that, of course. And I'll try to give you that reason. Now, I know when I make that statement, some folks jump up and down and they write me very critical letters and they say that I don't believe, that I don't have any faith in God. If I believed, I could do the same things today that the apostles did in that ancient day. But let's be realistic, my friend. I was reading in the Acts of the Apostles the other day, and I find that in chapter number 3 of the Acts of the Apostles that Peter and John went up to the temple to pray about the ninth hour. And that's a good thing to do, to go to a place of prayer and spend some time up on your knees. And they met a man at the gate called Beautiful. The man had been lame all his lifetime. He was a paralytic, cripple, and lived all of his life in that paralyzed and crippled condition. And Peter said to him, "Silver and gold have I none. Look on us, and what I have I'll give to you." And that man looked on Peter and John, rather. And Peter said, "In the name of Jesus Christ our Lord, I command you to rise up and walk." He took him by the right hand, and that man was instantaneously

35 years. If I thought I could do that, I'd hurry up and say amen, and I'd leave and go straight to the hospital. And I'd deliver every one of my members. I'd get them out of the hospital and get them well, get them back to church and back in their homes and back on their jobs. But that's not being realistic. It's not being done. Now, the apostles had the authority and the power to do that. But to say that we, in our day, must have that same power and same authority is missing the point, because we don't have it. And to charge the church, therefore, having failed because we don't do what the apostles did, is a wrong indictment and an unscriptural indictment, you see. Now, I believe that God has power to heal, of course. And God gave to some these great gifts in that ancient day for a purpose. It was a period of transition. The old economy, the curtain is ringing down, and the curtain is being lifted and raised on a new covenant, a new economy. And Joel prophesied about that new economy, and I preached to you about it the other day. In the last days, God shall pour out his spirit upon all flesh. And that's the day that you and I are living in. This is a brand new economy as far as the Old Testament is concerned. Now, in that period of transition from the old covenant to the new covenant, from the period of the law to the period of the church, while the Bible was being written, that is the New Testament, was being written and brought together and canonized in one great book. In that period of time when the church, for the most part, was Jewish. Now, the church is not Jewish in our day. In fact, a very small percentage would be Jewish. I guess I could say that 98% or more of the church in our day is Gentile. But that hadn't always been so. At Pentecost, I think I could say 98% of the church was Jewish. But that position has been changed now. And these are different days in which we now live. And in that period of transition from the law to the age of the church, God gave certain gifts to certain disciples. And there is no question about that. And these gifts were for a sign to unbelieving Israel that God was doing what he was doing. You would never convince Israel of a change from the law except some supernatural power accompany that change. And so, as a sign to the house of Israel, God brought on the scene signs, the sign ministry, and gave that sign ministry to the apostles of the Lord Jesus Christ. Now, when the apostles passed away and the church of their day passed away, then these gifts, these sign miracles, passed away with the apostles. Now, to me, that isn't saying that I minimize the power of God when I say that, because I don't minimize the power of God. As far as I'm concerned, there shall be nothing impossible with God. Then or now or any other time, God can do all things. God's arm is not shortened. His ear is not deafened. There is nothing that God cannot do, and I believe that. You say, well, I believe in a miracle ministry. Well, I believe in a ministry. That's the difference between me and you. I believe in a ministry. If God sees fit to give me a miracle, I'll say praise God. And if he doesn't, then I'll say praise God anyway. But I'm not going to say, now, Lord, you've got to give me a miracle every day. Heard one outstanding Pentecostal evangelist say that he expected a miracle every day. Well, I wonder where he found the proof text for that. There's some instances in the Bible where there were not miracles every day. And I think it's a little bit passing the point, missing the point, to expect to so live on top of the mountain that you have to have a miracle every day to keep your faith lifted up and encouraged. No, the signs were a reality. But when their usefulness expired, then the signs ceased with that particular generation. Now, Paul is writing to the church at Corinth. We've been preaching for the past several Sunday mornings from Acts 2, having to do with the church at Jerusalem, the early church at Jerusalem. And that period of time in Acts 2 is about 35 AD.

0: 34, 35 A.D. Now, when you come to Corinth and Paul writing to the church at Corinth, you find another situation far removed in many ways from Acts chapter number 2. Removed by a good number of years, we are now about 60 A.D. That means that you've got about 30 years that's passed by since Acts chapter number 2. And then Corinth is not in Israel. Corinth is in Asia Minor. In our day, it's in Greece. In the New Testament, the call came, come over into Macedonia. Well, that's Corinth and that general area. Corinth is in Greece, modern Greece. So Corinth is removed from Jerusalem by about 700 miles in distance. Now, at the church at Corinth, you've also got the Gentile situation now in the majority. In Jerusalem, in Acts chapter number 2, you have the Jewish people in the majority, greatly in the majority. But in Corinth, and when Paul writes in this particular chapter, this is a Gentile situation for the most part. Now, Paul was a Jew, as you well know, but he is the apostle to the Gentile people. Now, let's see what he says. Your Bible is open at verse 1, chapter 12, 1 Corinthians. Now, concerning spiritual gifts, brethren, I will not have you ignorant. I want you to understand what spiritual gifts is all about. I don't know whether Paul would have had to have said what he did at Jerusalem. Had he been right into the church of Jerusalem, he might not have said, I will not have you to be ignorant. Because those Jews were not ignorant in Jerusalem. But you have 30 years, period of time that's now transpired, and 700 miles distance between Jerusalem and Corinth, and you have a Gentile congregation for the most part in Corinth, and they needed to be instructed as to the gifts that the apostles had in Paul's day. Paul had those gifts, and the other apostles as well, and many of the people of that ancient day no doubt enjoyed the gifts as well. Now, Paul said, I want you to understand about spiritual gifts. Now, I think we can apply verse number 1 to me and you. Here we are today in God's house. We have God's Bible in our lap. We have a King James translation of the Bible in our lap. That's what I'm reading out of, and that's what you have. We are a congregation of believers. And God is saying to me and you, as he said to the church at Corinth, concerning spiritual gifts, brethren, I want you not to be ignorant. I would not have you to be ignorant. Now look at verse 2. Ye know that ye were Gentiles, carried away unto these dumb idols, even as you were led. Now, verse 2 is a reminder from whence the Gentiles have come. Now, had Paul been speaking to a Jewish congregation in 1 Corinthians 12, he would not have used verse number 2 at all. Because the Jews had a tradition, religious tradition, and a religious heritage, while the Gentiles did not enjoy that. The Jews did never bow down to these dumb idols. The Jews have always been characterized by monotheism. They worshiped only one God. Israel is uniquely among the nations of the earth the only people that has always been monotheistic. Never has Israel worshiped many gods, and never has Israel bowed down to many idols. Never. Now, there are periods of apostasy in the history of the nation of Israel when there is some idolatry. We are aware of that fact. Under Ahab and under some of the wicked kings of Israel, the northern tribes, there have been times of apostasy when there was some idolatry. But generally speaking, from Abraham's day right down until now, the people of Israel are monotheistic. Now, they don't accept the Lord Jesus as me and you. I believe that Jesus is the only begotten Son of God. But they claim to believe in the same God I believe in. Jehovah God, the God of this Bible. And they've always been characterized by that religious characteristic, monotheistic. But these Gentiles at Corinth, of course, served and bowed down to many dumb idols in their past days. Verse 3, wherefore, I give you to understand that no man speaking by the Spirit of God calleth Jesus accursed. And I say amen to that. And that no man can say that Jesus is Lord but by the Holy Ghost. And I say amen to that. In other words, when a man is rightly related to Jesus and his theology is correct about Jesus, it's a pretty good indication that the man is a born-again believer. No born-again believer would ever call Jesus accursed. Never. That means that the modernists and the liberals that sometimes talk about Jesus being the son of fornication and talk about Jesus having love affairs with Mary Magdalene and some of the others, and talk about Jesus being a wine bibber, that means that that crowd doesn't know the Lord. I don't care what denomination they may represent or what university faculty they may have a position on. If a man calls Jesus accursed, that's not of God. That man doesn't know God. That man doesn't know the Son. And by the same logic, if you call Jesus blessed or Son of God or Lord, that also is by the Holy Ghost. The natural man just not going to bow his knee to Jesus Christ. But when the Holy Spirit comes within, the Holy Spirit leads men to bow their knees and confess with their tongues that Jesus is Lord. Now verse 4. There are diversities of gifts. Now I think that's very clear that there were different gifts. Do you hear some people talking our day? There are only two. Divine healing and talking in tongues. But there are more than that in the old economy, in the New Testament economy. Now there are diversities of gifts, but the same Spirit is the author of each one of these gifts. Whatever the gift may be that a man may have in that ancient day, if he has a gift, he received it from the Holy Spirit. And not all men have the same gift. We'll read that again a little bit further down. But in verse 4, that fact is set forth that there are diversities of gifts. Now, in verse 5, there are differences of administration. Administration is leadership. And men are endowed differently as to the art of being a leader. Some men are average leaders, other men are great leaders, gigantic leaders. There are difference of administrations. There are difference of talents. In the Gospels, you remember how Jesus said, I gave to some five and some two and to some one talent. To every man according to his several ability. We're not all endowed exactly alike. There are differences in administration. Now, I don't think you'll ever be a happy Christian until you come to recognize that fact. We're not all alike. Now, not everybody in this church has the ability to sing like Brother Don did a while ago. Not every one of us in the church have the ability to give large offerings like some may. Not every person in the church has the ability to teach as some teach. You see, not every person has the same endowment in the matter of preaching. Not every man has the same ability in the art of witnessing. There are differences in administrations. Now, in our day, we are being brainwashed, even among Baptist people, to believe that anybody and everybody can do it. And if you're not doing it like everybody else ought to be doing it, then you just missed the boat. No, no, my friend. I don't think it's God's will that all churches be large churches. Did you hear what I said? I don't think it's God's will that all churches be large churches. But in our day, we are being brainwashed to believe that if a church is small, the pastor's lazy. Or if the church is not large, the people don't have faith. And they blame people, they blame the pastor, or they blame the congregation if the church is not number one. Everything has got to be number one. Well, now that's not scriptural, that's not logical, and that isn't practical. And I don't want Tabernacle to get that idea. Now, if God wants a small church back in the side of the mountains, that's his business. If God wants to build a big church, that's God's business. If God calls a preacher and gives him one talent, that's the doings of the Almighty. If God wants to give him five talents, that's none of your business nor mine, you see. God is the head of the church. And the idea that we've all got to be alike in size, in effectiveness, in soul winning, in finances, in numbers, is as wrong as it can be. There are differences in administrations. Some men can lead in a greater way than other men can lead. Some men can expound the scriptures in a greater way than other men can expound the scriptures. Some men have more personality than other men have. Abraham Lincoln said, all men are created equal. Well, the only thing good about that statement is it sounds good from a politician, but there's not a word of truth in it. Never has been and never will be. All men aren't created equal. And the very thought is foolish and absurd. Men aren't created equal. God endows each of us as only God can and as God wills. There are differences in administration, but the same Lord. Now look at verse 6. There are diversities of operation, of doing the job. There are diversities, differences in approach, in presentation, in operations, in getting the things done. Not every man goes at the task in exactly the same way. Not all of us are doing the same thing. If we are called of God, we're preaching the gospel. We're trying to point men to the Savior. But we don't all do it in the same way. Some men do it different ways, you see. Some men have ability to present the gospel in a different way. And so don't get the idea that everybody has got to do their thing for the Lord in exactly the same way. You do what you can, as God wills. But it is the same God that worketh in every case. But, verse 7, the manifestation of the Spirit is given to every man to profit withal. The manifestation, the reality is what the word means, manifestation, of the Spirit is given to every man. Now, God does not give the Holy Spirit to a man for vainglory. Or for his own personal gain, but rather to profit withal, to the glory of the Lord and to the edifying of the body, the Spirit is given unto every man. For to one is given by the Spirit the word of wisdom, and to another is given by the Spirit the word of knowledge, but by the same Spirit, wisdom and knowledge. You say they are synonymous. No, I don't think so. No. No, I think a man can be filled with great wisdom who has little knowledge. Wisdom is an endowment that you're born with. Knowledge is the acquirement of truth that you cultivate or acquire or accumulate by study. You see. So there's a great difference between the two. I've known some people I thought to be greatly wise who were not greatly educated. And then I've known some others who were greatly educated.
1: 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The title of the message is Spiritual Gifts and was originally preached on June the 2nd, 1974 at Tabernacle Baptist Church. This program is brought to you by Friends of the Gospel.
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5: 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I'm your host, Brother Scott Dean. I'm the pastor of the Whitehorse Heights Baptist Church, 421 Rangeview Circle, right here in Greenville, South Carolina. And it would be a joy to have you come. Wednesday is prayer meeting at 7. We look forward to seeing you there. Well, beloved, we've been talking about peace and the giver of peace and how we find peace. And the world says you got to come down to my watering hole and drink my liquor and beer to forget your sorrows. And it'll help you get through the hard time. No, it won't. It'll just make more hard times for you. It'll make you drunk and you've spent your money. Then if you try to drive, you may wind up killing somebody. And that certainly is going to ruin your life. So the devil, he flashes these pretty lures at you. But listen, all of Satan's lures have hooks. All of Satan's apples have worms in them. They look good and they're appealing. And they look like this just be the grandest thing. But there's a way that seemeth right unto a man, but the end thereof are the ways of death. And if all you have in this life is hope in this world, you and I, we're of all men most miserable. I'm glad I have something better than doping and drinking and carousing and wife swapping and riotous living. I'm glad I don't have to have any of that. I'm glad I have peace. I shared on my Sunday broadcast, folks, I've had folks tell me, two or three tell me down through, oh, Preacher Dean, if you just don't know the peace that it brings. Oh, when you get that high and you're floating around, there's no problems and there's no burdens and the world is rainbows and puppy dogs and it's so great. And they say, Preacher, you don't understand what you're missing. Oh, yes, I do. I understand a broken life. I can understand broken homes and broken businesses and broken relationships and broken families. I can see all of that. I can see when you're hooked by the devil's lure and he's dragging you in and you have no power to stop it. You have no way to control it. Oh, listen, is it worth it now? Is it worth it now that you've been drug over the fire pits and drug through the ringer, through the briar patches and the mud holes? Is it worth it now? Oh, beloved, I'm glad I can tell you about peace that comes and there's no hangover. There's no coming down off of it. There's a peace that only God can provide that will get you through whatever you're going through. And you don't have to worry about crashing down. And you don't have to worry about, will I have enough to buy my next fix? No, sir. It's all been bought and paid for by the blood of the Lord Jesus Christ. And I can tell you from what I have heard, I can tell you from what I have read, and then I can tell you from my own personal experience that God's peace never fails. Well, we'll get at this more tomorrow. Until then, may God in heaven richly bless you, my beloved.
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0: Hello, this is Pastor Doug Benton right here at Tabernacle Baptist Church, sending the light of the gospel all around the world. 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
1: I'm so glad that I believe the Word of God. I'm so glad that I surrendered my life unto the Lord Jesus Christ, and He saved my soul, wrote my name in the Lamb's Book of Life. Hey, that's been about 62, going on 63 years ago. And I'm still saved today. I'm sealed unto the day that I'm

0: 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I'm Justice Yates. 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
1: I think it is with great purpose that we are told that the intercessory ministry of the Lord Jesus Christ is at the right hand of God tonight. We are all in the hand of God. If you're saved by the grace of God, an amen will come to your heart tonight. The Bible said in John 10, "And I give unto them eternal life." Now listen to this, neighbor. "And they shall never perish, neither shall any man pluck them out of my hand. Now, my Father which gave them me is greater than all, and no man is able to pluck them," watch this, "out of my Father's hand."

It's been our privilege in the last few weeks to engage in a study that we've called the Anatomy of the Almighty. We've dealt with the eyes of God and the ears of God and the face of God. Today on Sure Word Radio, we begin the last part of this series of messages on the anatomy of the Almighty. And the message this week will deal with the hand of God. What does the Bible say about the right hand of God? This is Pastor Bailey, welcoming you to visit us at Roanoke Baptist Church, and thank you for joining us today again at Sure Word Radio.

psalmists often prayed that the hand of God would move. And when the psalmist prayed for a move of the hand of God, they always prayed for the right hand of God to be moved. There's salvation in the right hand of God. In Psalm 138, just a few introductory thoughts to list here. Number one, there's salvation in the right hand of God. Listen to what the psalmist said in Psalm 138 and verse number 7. Though I walk in the midst of trouble, thou wilt revive me. Thou shalt stretch forth thine hand against the wrath of mine enemies. Listen to this. And thy right hand shall save me. Amen. The psalmist said, Lord, I know you're going to stretch out both of your hands against my enemies, but it's your right hand that'll save me. There is not only salvation in the right hand of God, Psalm 138, verse number 7, but number two, there is support in the right hand of God. There'd be nothing wrong with you to pray tonight that God, you put your hand on me. And when you pray that, you may get the promise of Psalm 139 and verse number 10. Even there shall thy hand lead me. Thy right hand shall hold me. In Psalm 18 and verse number 35, the psalmist recorded these words, thou hast also given me the shield of thy salvation. Thy right hand hath holden me up. Thy gentleness hath made me great. And we learn from the scriptures, just the Psalms, that there's salvation in the right hand. There is support in the right hand. But then number three, there is sovereignty in the right hand of God. In Psalm 16:11, the Bible said, thou wilt show me the path of life. In thy presence is fullness of joy. At thy right hand there is pleasure forevermore. Psalm 118 and verse number 15 said it this way, the voice of rejoicing and salvation is in the tabernacle of the righteous. The right hand of the Lord doeth valiantly. Psalm 118 and verse number 16, the right hand of God is exalted. The right hand of the Lord doeth valiantly. Over and over and over again, I can rehearse passage after passage, scripture after scripture, with cross reference after cross reference, that proves to us without a shadow of a doubt that God has favor intended when He extends His right hand. And so I want to talk to you for a little while tonight about the right hand of God and this study of the anatomy of the Almighty. Let's take a little bit of time to look at that hand. Number one, this is the body of the message if you're looking for some notes. Number one, the right hand of God is a hand of redemption. Now, I want to show you something that is marked out in Scripture. David said in the Psalms that it was the right hand of God that saved him. And the typology certainly holds true in the fact that Jesus Christ tonight is seated, amen, at the right hand of God. In fact, this New Testament truth surfaces in Acts chapter 5 and verse number 31. Him, that is speaking of Christ, the pronoun there finds its antecedent in Christ. Him hath God exalted with His right hand to be a prince and a savior. Did you hear that? God put His right hand on His Son and exalted Him to be our prince and to be our savior. When Stephen, that spirit-filled deacon, was stoned, the Bible tells us that it was Jesus Christ that stood to receive him into glory. In Acts chapter 7 and verse number 56, behold, I see the heavens open. Stephen's cry as they stoned him to death. He said, behold, I see the heavens open and the Son of Man standing on the right hand of God. The Bible says in Colossians chapter 3 and verse number 1, that is Colossians chapter 3 and verse number 1, seek those things which are above. Isn't that a great command? Seek those things which are above. Have you ever thought about the rest of that command? Where Christ sitteth on the right hand of God. In 1 Peter chapter number 3 and verse number 22 that we preached from just some time ago, the Bible talks about Christ who has gone into heaven and is on the right hand of God, angels and authorities and powers being made subject unto Him. What it looks like to me is when God chooses, amen, when God chooses to redeem, He does that redeeming work on His right hand where Jesus sits as an interceder. The book of Hebrews is fraught with that truth as well. In the book of Hebrews chapter number 1 and verse number 3,
it is rich with the truth concerning God's right hand, who being the brightness of His glory and the express image of His person and upholding all things by the word of His power, when He had by Himself purged our sins, listen to this, church, sat down on the right hand of the majesty on high. Listen, if I just had one or two or three passages, I guess I wouldn't come across as strong on this as what I am tonight, but over and over and over again, God emphasizes the right hand of redemption. So when God chooses to do a deep work, a redeeming work, He chooses to do that with His right hand. According to Hebrews chapter 8 and verse number 1, now of the things which we have spoken, this is the sum. We have such an high priest. I love those words, don't you? We have such an high priest who is set on the right hand of the throne of the majesty of heaven. Amen. Another couple of Hebrew passages. Hebrews chapter 10 and verse number 12, but this man, after he had offered one sacrifice for sins forever, the Bible said he sat down on the right hand of God. In Hebrews chapter 12 and verse number 2, looking unto Jesus, the author and the finisher of our faith, who for the joy that was set before him endured the cross, despising the shame, and is set down at the right hand of the throne of God. I've quoted passages tonight that most of you have memorized, and maybe you just didn't realize it until you heard your preacher preach on it tonight. How much is woven into our prayer life? How much is woven into the intercessory ministry of Jesus that comes to us at the right hand of the Father? Manners and customs reveal to us that the Sanhedrin court was a council of 70 elders. At the head of the Sanhedrin court, there was a high priest. When Jesus died, Caiaphas was his name. And history and manners and customs tell us that when cases were brought before the Sanhedrin court, it was kind of like what we would call a Supreme Court. When those cases were brought before the Sanhedrin court, and those 71 men sat in council to hear a plaintiff and to hear a prosecution, that one scribe was seated on the right hand and one scribe was seated on the left hand. And every case that ended in conviction was recorded by the scribe on the left hand. And every case, oh my, that ended in acquittal, that means he is not guilty, that listing was recorded by the scribe on the right hand of the high priest. Did you hear that? You know where our advocate sits tonight? You know where our daysman sits tonight? You know where our Redeemer is seated tonight? He's not seated on the left hand of God. He's seated at the right hand of God to represent me as my advocate and stand before the Father and say, if any man sin, we have an advocate with the Father, Jesus Christ the righteous, and He is the propitiation for our sins, and not for ours only, but also for the sins of the whole.

Well, amen. This is a great truth. This is an inspiring truth. As you open the Word of God and you study the hand of God, and particularly the right hand of God, there are great, precious promises associated with this part of the anatomy of the Almighty. Thank you for joining us today. We hope that you'll come back and join us again tomorrow for the next portion of this message on the hand of God.

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1: 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His eyes were blind, the light he could not see.

0: feel like he's made his greatest accomplishment by just putting his feet on the moon. I mean, we've been hearing about that for a long time. They've been striving, planning, writing, digging, staying up, building, spending money by the billions of dollars, and finally, 1969. And people say, isn't that wonderful that the students in our schools today could just look on television and see a man's footprints on the moon? Yeah, but now, let's be just honest about it, honey child. Just what did they get done at the moon? And let me say, just what did the moon do for us? Brother, it's not moonshine we need, it's sunshine. And really, when I say sunshine, I mean S-O-N-S-H-I-N-E. Wouldn't it be a sight if America got as interested in going to the sun as she did in going to the moon? I just wish that I could have been on the radio or even on television while everybody was a-staring and a-looking, and I was a-preaching the gospel all the time about the sun instead of the moon. Amen. I bind you, we'd had a flock of people saved. Amen. Of course, I know old Madeline Murray O'Hare had pulled her hair. Yeah. Isn't that a sight? Did you ever dream that the day had come in America where people would be scared to be caught with the Bible? I mean, did you know that the average Christian is afraid to have a Bible? I've seen preachers get up in the pulpit, you know, and he had something in his hand about that big. He said, would you turn, please, in your Bible? I said, well, where's yours? And he had a little bitty outfit about that big, and he was squinting his eyes and trying to look at something, see? Brother, I just believe we ought to get a whole Bible.
1: Amen.
0: I don't know why. Just like on the plane, I said, honey, you mean there's not a Bible on this plane? I said, I'm not fussing. I said, what if one of them wings fell off? I said, what if them big three motors or big old four motors, and we skipping through the door? I said, what if all them things just quit all of a sudden? I said, everybody didn't be, God! God save! Why, didn't even have his book with us. Didn't even have the directions. But you know what's wrong? You might as well get it straight. The Bible doesn't fit on a commercial airliner. So you don't fit in with all that junk that's going on. Do you ever see a Bible in on a liquor store counter? I didn't think. Have you ever seen a woman saying, listen, there's the old book. While I go get your quarter of poison, you read a chapter. Man, if you read much of it, you wouldn't take it home with you, would you? Huh? Christians, I mean real born-again Christians, do not drink liquor. You just put her down. I wouldn't give you 1 cent for your cocktail-sipping testimony. Amen. You don't have one for God. Amen. I hear people say sometimes it kind of get slipped up on, said, well, my pastor doesn't preach like that. I believe I'd change pastors if I were you. I mean, I don't think it'd cost you much. Just walk out and don't ever go back anymore. You say, that's what gets you in trouble, yeah, but when I get home to heaven, you'll find that's what got me out of trouble, too. Amen. You say, that's what hurt some of your friends. Not the right kind of friends, boys. The 10th chapter said, I tell you, I wish that they'd come and believe on the Lord. But he said, they have a zeal, but not according to knowledge. They're ignorant of God's righteousness. That's Jesus. For Christ is the end of the law for righteousness to everyone that believeth. For Moses describeth the righteousness which is the law, that the man which doeth those things shall live by them. But the righteousness which is of faith speaketh on this wise. Say not in thine heart, who shall ascend into heaven, that is to bring Christ down from above? Or who shall descend into the deep, that is to bring up Christ again from the dead? But what saith it? The word is nigh thee, even in thy mouth and in thy heart. That is the word of faith which we preach. That if thou shalt confess with thy mouth the Lord Jesus, believe in your heart God raised him from the dead, thou shalt be saved. Amen. I've heard a lot of strange things about people getting saved, but this is it right here. Confess with your mouth, believe with your heart, and these are the two things. Jesus Christ died for your sins. He rose again according to the Scriptures. He said you'll get saved. For with the heart man believeth unto righteousness, and with the mouth, here it is, with the mouth confession is made unto salvation. Mouth ought to testify what's happened to the heart. Amen. For the Scripture saith, whosoever believeth on him shall not be ashamed. For there's no difference between the Jew and the Greek. For the same Lord over all is rich unto all that call upon him. Now, to me, that verse lived again, or for the first time, I think it really lived. He said the same Lord over all is rich. And yet the Bible said For you know the grace of our Lord Jesus Christ, how that though he was rich, yet for your sakes he became poor, that we through his poverty might become rich. He said, our Lord is rich unto all that do what? Call upon him. Amen. You know, if I were to preach a message on how to strike it rich, I'd just tell you to come to Jesus. Amen. That's it. He's Lord. The Bible said he's the same Lord over all, is rich unto all that call upon him. For whosoever shall call upon the name of the Lord shall be saved. Amen. Did you call on him? Have you ever really called on the Lord? I know this is a simple message, but I believe that today, in the midst of unregenerated membership of our churches, we need to just know that if you've never called on the name of the Lord, you know, people talk about praying. I believe that prayer is the native breath of the Christian. Let me ask you something. If you were going down in a boat, would you call? If you had a radio, would you call? If you're flying along in a plane and the plane goes haywire, you say a little word, which you better not say unless you mean it. Mayday! That means she's all over. I'm going down. And everything in the flight service immediately turns their attention to you. They leave everybody else alone. They say, what's your location? And they give you a number and tell me where you are. And we'll have a searching squad for you immediately. See? Now, to me, I believe a sinner, when he gets under real conviction and really wants to be saved more than he wants anything else, in a sense, he hollers, Mayday. And everything in heaven turns its eyes in his direction. In other words, he said, I'm going down. And like an eagle, like a mother eagle, they swooped down under that old sinner, like Jesus did under the man on the cross. He hollered, Mayday. Amen. Yeah. Oh, I tell you, that old boy in the jailhouse about midnight hollered, Mayday. Paul said, do thyself no harm. Don't cut any further. Oh, listen, you don't need your throat cut. You need your heart cut. Amen. I mean, we'll do the heart surgery. Come on. Wasn't very long till he's eating breakfast with him, wasn't he? And he said, tell my wife what you told me. Amen?
1: Amen.
0: Yeah, that's right. When a man gets saved, you know, one of the ways you can tell when a person's saved, he wants somebody else saved.
1: Amen.
0: You know, I can say this, since I really got right with the Lord, even though I've been guilty in the past, I've never told another man or woman or boy or girl to go to hell. I never have. Just like I've said before, people, they just have a way of saying, oh, my goodness. Huh? Well, excuse me, please, but you don't have any.
1: Amen.
0: I mean, that's

0: raises a bunch of questions. Number one, how shall they call on him in whom they've not heard? In whom they've not believed, how shall they believe in him of whom they've not heard? And how shall they hear without a preacher? And how shall they preach except they be sent? And how, notice, how beautiful, as it is written, how beautiful are the feet of them that preach the gospel of what? Mm-hmm. But you see, we run out of the gospel, then we run out of peace. When America quit praying, she quit winning wars. When she quit living right, listen, America has never won a war since she legalized liquor. I mean, really won a war. There's never been a war. We've never had complete victory. You know that? We'll never have victory again in this country. And my prediction is that our soil will be invaded by the foreign enemy before this thing's all over. Of course, I kind of have a feeling I'll be gone. Because according to the Bible, and this is according to the political setup, I mean, if this thing comes to it, it may come any minute. I mean, it may come any minute, and they've got all the wires strung, they've got all the telephone set, they've got all the ammunition, they've got all their guided and misguided missiles, all of them set. They've got everything right now, that within 24 minutes, I mean, we've got everything set right down here at Shreveport, Louisiana right now, that all he's got to do is just pick up his phone and said, all right, boys, let him have it. Now, of course, if they do it before we do, that could turn the old horse around, couldn't it?
1: Amen.
0: And let me tell you something else. Don't you underestimate the importance of earthly life for an infidel, because that's all he's got. I've had people ask me, say, well, Brother Olaf, what if you were preaching, you know? And you've heard my answer. What if you were preaching and they just dropped one of those missiles and they could do it? We are told that they could drop it right in the middle of this pulpit right now and not miss it 3 inches. And people have looked at me like they thought, well, oh, that'll scare him. Scare him. My brother, I could ride that thing without spurs all the way to glory. I mean, listen, you'd say, I'd stop nothing. That'd start everything for me. Brother, that's our blessed hope. What are we scared of?
1: Amen.
2: Amen.
0: Oh, how sweet to walk in this pilgrim way, leaning on the everlasting arms. Oh, how bright the path grows from day to day. I'm leaning on the everlasting arms. Sing it. Leaning, I'm leaning. Safe.

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We welcome you now to the Shouting Time broadcast with your radio host, Pastor Scott Dean of the White Horse Heights Baptist Church. 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

0: Boy, I'm glad I got some loved ones waiting for me over on the other side. Yesterday afternoon, I had something happen. It just reminded me of my mama. And I had just told, I believe it was Brother James yesterday, it doesn't matter how long it goes, I still miss my mama and my daddy. I still do. But I'm glad, listen, I wouldn't bring them back. If I could, I would not bring them back to this earth for anything. I'm glad they're in a land of a splendor. I'm glad they're being comforted of God. I'm glad they're suffering in sickness and pain, Alzheimer's and dementia and all the rest of that stuff's gone. They've got them a new body waiting for the resurrected body. And boy, they'll be reunited in the clouds. We'll meet them in the clouds and shout while passing through the air, farewell, farewell, sweet hour of prayer. Well, you're in tune to the wonderful Wednesday broadcast of Shouting Time. I had a song on my heart this morning. And I pulled it out and got to listening to it while I was shaving. And I almost cut my top lip off. Praise God. I'm telling you what, now this just blesses my heart. And you say, well, you've done play. Well, I'm going to play it again. You say, well, I don't like that song. Well, hit the mute button for about 4 minutes and then come on back in. But I'm glad God has never let me down. There has never been a time. I was reading just the other night, David said, you knew me while my parts were being formed. David said, you knew me before I was even born. When I was just parts coming together, you knew me. You was watching out for me. And listen to me, please, get this morning. Get it. There's never been a time that God has not been there to see us through. And beloved, there never will be a time. He has been good to us in the past. He is good to us right now. And I know in my heart he's going to be good to us for that is to come. I'm glad to tell you this morning, there's never been a time. Yeah. Glory, hallelujah.
1: Are you weary from the battle?
0: Yes, I am. I'm tired of it. Weary.
1: Does it seem like the storm just won't break?
0: I know it.
1: Is there a mountain?
0: Yes, there is.

0: Sister Angie Clark, thanks for playing that song. God bless you today, Sister Angie. Then Brother Matthew Beasley, bless the Lord, glory. And I'll tell you what, isn't it good to know the Lord? I tell you, the world says, I feel sorry for you Christians. Well, listen, I'm having the time of my life. I'm enjoying the road. Yes, it gets hard sometimes, and yes, you feel like quitting, and yes, sometimes it just piles up on you, and you just wonder, can I take any more? Well, listen, God knows what we can take. Listen, he's been running those weight scales for a long time, and when we pull our load up on there, he's not going to let the devil put one piece of gravel in our dump truck that we can't carry. He's going to be there. You'd say, well, Brother Dean, I know he's helped me. I know he's been good to me. But is it going to run out? Is it going to end? Now, listen to me, please. Get this thought, and then I'm finished. There has never been a time, and there never will be a time. It's not going to run out. It's not going to phase out. God is always going to be there. Now, you can look back over your past, and sometimes you felt like God wasn't there, and you felt like God had forsaken you. But when you get on down into things, into those working gears, you find out God was just watching out for you. Now, this morning, beloved, the future is as bright as the promises of God. And if we can't trust God now, then what more can he do? How much does he have to do more to prove to you that it's the real thing? And I'm glad to tell you this morning, I'm glad I know the Lord. I'm glad I was talking to him coming over the road this morning. I'm so glad I know who Jesus is. And he's my Lord, and he's my Savior, and he's my elder brother. One day we'll rejoice on the shores of glory because of what he did for me at Calvary. And beloved, that blood's never going to run out. There's never going to be a time that God looks and says, well, that blood of Christ, it's run out now. You got to find something else to get you saved. No, sir. It was good enough for the past. It's good enough now. And it shall continue to ever be what it's supposed to be. Well, I got to get out of here. I hope and pray the Lord will bless you and keep you. May his sweet face shine upon you. And until next time, may God richly bless you, my beloved.
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0: I'm seeing a transition in their life. I'm seeing them get softer and more malleable in the hand of God as this storm, amen, is rocking and reeling their life. They've heard the words of the prophet Jonah. I'm a Hebrew. I fear the Lord, the God of heaven, which made the sea and made the dry land. And now Jonah says, they've asked Jonah, what do we need to do? And Jonah says, you need to cast me overboard. Now, I believe with every fiber of my being, had he said that at verse number one or verse number three, they probably would have taken him and cast him overboard. They were that rugged. They were that crude. They were that severe. Are you listening to me? But they didn't want to do that. Why? God softened them. Amen. They are becoming malleable in the hand of the potter. Amen. God is softening their heart. I see not only the means of the softening of their heart, I see it manifested in this text. As you see this progression in the hearts of these sailors, God is bringing them unto Himself. Amen. Let me just time out here for just a moment and say thank God that we serve a Lord, amen, that is ever pursuing us, that is ever working to bring. God is not working in your life to drive you away from Him. He's working in your life to drive and propel you closer to Him. Amen. Even these rugged sailors, God is working in their life. Amen. Yes, even through Jonah, a backslidden prophet, to bring these men unto Himself. I believe this, it's manifested, the softening of these men's heart is manifested in three areas. The storm again that is mentioned in this text, brought them to religion. Would you note with me? Again, this is familiar territory. We've been all over these verses the past several weeks. Verse number 5 said, then the mariners were afraid and cried every man unto his God. Now, I understand that they're not praying to the right God here. I understand, amen, that they are not theologically accurate in this description in verse number 5. But I don't know if you see it, but I see it. These men, amen, this is man. You would have never heard them praying, amen, to anybody in verse number 1. At the beginning of this day, they didn't start out, are you listening to me, kissing a crucifix or offering up a prayer to God. No, these are rugged, vile men. But God is working, and yes, they may not be necessarily turning to the right place, amen, but they're seeking, they're pursuing. This storm has brought them to religion. The speech and the language of Jonah has brought them to revelation. And here's what I believe. I believe you agree with me tonight that if a person is intent and they are pursuant after God, God will give them more light. God will give them more revelation. I believe that's what's happening in this text. Verse number 5, although they're crying out to a false deity. Verse number 9, you know what happens? They get a little bit more light. Jonah says, I'm a Hebrew. I fear the Lord, and he didn't use a lowercase L. He said the God of heaven, and he didn't use a lowercase G. He got to talking about God in all capitals, and he got to talking about the Lord in all capitals. Amen. You know what God's doing? He's revealing a little bit more of himself to these rugged fishermen. Amen. You better look out. Amen. Business is picking up, and they're about to be introduced to this God of heaven. They're about to be introduced to this God that made the sea and the dry ground. This speech brought them to revelation. And the sovereign God of glory would bring them to righteousness. Amen. He would bring them, yes, unto Himself. These men who were hardened in the past, these men are now softened in the present. Isn't it amazing to see a rugged, burly man, amen, with big tears coursing his cheeks, to see him bow his head to the God of heaven and say, I'm nothing, amen. I am what I am by the grace of Almighty God. That's exactly what's happening in this text, amen. God stepped into their world and began to do an eternal work, hallelujah. And it started with the softening of their heart. They were once controlled by their depraved, rugged, vile habits, but now they're going to be conformed, amen, by the divine hand of a merciful and faithful God. I see the softening of these sailors. Secondly, in this text, it's very evident you'll see the supplication of these sailors. The Bible said in verse number 12 again that Jonah said, take me up, cast me forth into the sea. So shall the sea be calm unto you. For I know that for my sake this great tempest is upon you. Verse number 14, wherefore they cried unto the Lord and said, we beseech thee, O Lord. You ought to draw a line from verse 5 to verse 14. You ought to note the distinctions. You ought to note the change that's happening in these men. In verse number 5, they don't know who they're praying to. In verse number 5, they're praying to a little G-O-D that has eyes but can never see them, that has near ears but can never hear them, that has hands but can never save them. But now they're praying to the capital L-O-R-D. We beseech thee, let us not perish for this man's life, and lay not upon us innocent blood, for thou, O Lord, hast done as it pleased thee. I see their softening, then I see their supplication as they begin to plead with the God of heaven. Would you note with me just real quickly the person of their supplication? Very simple tonight, amen. There's nothing theologically deep about this, but yet how profound it is that these men woke up having no idea of who the God of heaven was. These men woke up, got on this ship just like they had always done. Are you listening to me? Going through their daily routine, thinking they were going to get to the end of this day and get a little money in their hand and probably use that money at some kind of pub or some kind of house of ill repute by the end of the day. Oh, but God intervened into their life, and by the end of this day, amen, they would be introduced to the God of heaven, amen. The Bible said they cried out. Wherefore they cried unto the Lord. The word cried in this text means to call out. Brother Bowles, it means to make a proclamation. It projects the thought of accosting a person met. Amen. And that leads me to two sub-thoughts here concerning this person that they are crying out to, the God of heaven. Would you note with me the individual? They cried unto the Lord. They are no longer, Brother Billy, praying to God's little G-O-D-S's fashion by human hands and created in human hearts. But they were crying unto the Lord which made heaven and earth. They are no longer praying to a God that they've made with their hands. They're praying to the true and living God that formed man with his own hand and breathed into his nostrils the breath of life, and man became a living soul. They're praying to the one who said, let there be, and there was. Amen. They met God in all of his glory, the individual, which leads to the invitation. And I jotted this down in my notes. Amen. It's only when we begin to understand the individual that we really begin to appreciate the invitation. Amen. You see, the more I understand about God, the more I appreciate the reality that somebody like me can enter in into the very holy of holies. That somebody like me, as a nobody as I am, as insignificant as I am, as nothing as I am, as small as I am, I can go before the God of heaven. I can pray to the God of glory. I can beseech the throne of grace, God's throne, the throne of heaven, the one the Bible said heaven is his throne and the earth is his footstool. I can go in. I can come before the God of glory. Would that not revolutionize our prayer life? That we're not praying to some lifeless deity. We're not praying to an inanimate object. We're praying to the God of heaven. Oh, bless his name. I see the person of their supplication. The petition of their supplication. We beseech thee, oh Lord. These men have never read E.M. Bounds, The Power of Prayer. And by the way, if you've never read it, I challenge you to read it. They've never read Andrew Murray, Intercessory Prayer. They've never read J.H. Jowett. They've never read Clovis Chappell. They've never read Vance Havner. They've never read Leonard Ravenhill. And by the way, I strongly encourage you to read it. Amen. It'll fleece your hide. And we need it. They've never read these wonderful books on prayer. But I want you to, amen. They woke up this morning vile and rude and crude. But they are beseeching the God of heaven.
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0: praise.
1: Hello, friends. 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
1: 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We'll begin our program with a song from one of our services. Our youth choir comes around and sings a song, He is More Than Enough. Hope it'll be a blessing to you as they sing for us on today's broadcast.

0: Amen. Thank you, young people, for that wonderful message in song. And now for today's message, again we turn to 2 Peter chapter 1 and the first four verses. Simon Peter, a servant and an apostle of Jesus Christ, to them that have obtained like precious faith with us, through the righteousness of God and our Savior Jesus Christ, grace and peace be multiplied unto you through the knowledge of God and of Jesus our Lord, according as his divine power hath given unto us all things that pertain unto life and godliness through the knowledge of him that hath called us to glory and virtue, whereby are given unto us exceeding great and precious promises, that by these you might be partakers of the divine nature, having escaped the corruption that is in the world through lust. On the broadcast today, we're continuing our second message on the subject of like precious faith. We've mentioned here the precious faith in verse 1. Now we're looking at not only this faith is a progressive faith, this like precious faith that you and I that are saved have in common, but number 2, it is a progressive faith. Now, what do you mean, Brother Rudy? Well, I mean, praise God, it'll carry on down the road. It'll grow. It'll multiply. In fact, great verse 2 says, grace and peace be multiplied unto you through the knowledge of God and of Jesus our Lord. The knowledge of God is a wonderful thing, and that means a personal, intimate knowledge of the Lord, that you don't just know about him, but you know him. And I'll tell you, it'll do wonderful things in your heart just to know God. We're going to pick up with that as we continue the message. Join the services now at Mount Sinai Baptist Church.
1: And the knowledge of God will multiply. The more you know him, the more you experience him, the more grace and peace will be multiplied. Now, it's not that way with us. Quite frankly, the more you know about one another, the more disappointed you become with the human race. Amen? We all look pretty good in the dark. We all look pretty good, and all of you look pretty good from a distance. And I'm looking at one of those mirrors, one of them magnifying mirrors these women, you know, put on makeup with and fellas smash blackheads with. You know what I'm talking about. You look at one of them things, you look pretty good. You get up there looking at it, and you said, man, what an ugly mug, right? And really, I was thinking about, you know, the more we know about one another, well, we're all fickle and fleshly, and every one of us got failures and faults and weaknesses, and you might have a different one than mine, but we've all got areas that are problem areas. And you say, oh, I love our preacher. Well, you just don't know me. You say, oh, we got the best little preacher. Yeah, I've had people say that and come on down the road about 2 weeks, and they found out they ain't too excited about him. Let's railroad him out of here. I know what that's about. But I'm saying this, is you might learn more about me. I might have a side you don't see here at church, and I guarantee you I do. You don't know what prayer Sister Mary needs having to live with me. Don't say amen right there. But I would say this, the more we know about one another, apart from the grace of God, we would get discouraged and we would be disappointed in one another. But I cannot say that about God. Because the more I know about him, the more excited I am about him. The more impressed I am with him. Amen. I'm glad to say tonight that I can say, even with a stronger conviction tonight than ever before, as we sung all afternoon, my Redeemer is faithful and true. I want to tell you what, the more I find out about him, the more, I'm telling you, it excites me. And the more grace it produces in me, the more peace it brings to me. When I find out as I study him, and the more I know about God, and the more I fellowship intimately with God, the more grace there is, and the more peace there is. The little child out walking on in the dark shadows of an evening away from home, you get a little nervous. Get a little shook up. A boy, if daddy draws near and gets a hold of your hand, gets close, put his arm around you. Praise God, them old boogers seem to disappear. And there's a peace when you walk with your daddy like that. And I'm telling you what, in this troubled world, it seems like sometime we find ourselves in dark shades of difficulty. But I'm glad when he draws near and hallelujah, we begin to walk and he scrooches up to us and us to him. I'm telling you, there's multiplied peace. And there's grace to go on. Amen. Well, the knowledge of God. I won't belabor that point. I did preach the message on the knowledge of God, the finding of the knowledge of God in Proverbs 2:5. Then shalt thou understand the fear of the Lord and find knowledge. The favoring of knowledge, Hosea 6:6. I desired mercy and not sacrifice, and the knowledge of God more than burnt offerings. God favors knowledge. The falling short of knowledge in 1 Corinthians 15:34. Awake to righteousness and sin not, for some have not the knowledge of God. Some fell short to it. In 2 Corinthians 10:5, the foes of the knowledge of God, casting down imaginations and every high thing that exalteth itself against the knowledge of God. They're foes about the knowledge of God. You see, the devil knows that if he can get us, you know, sidetracked, and if the devil can get us distracted from fellowshipping intimately and experientially with the Lord, he knows he can get us shook up and we'll imagine all kind of boogers. But I'm telling you what, when you get close to God, there they sing, the Creole sings, there is a place of quiet rest near to the heart of God. A place where sin cannot molest, near to the heart of God. And I'm telling you what, there is foes to the knowledge of God. In Colossians 1:10, the fruit of the knowledge of God, that ye might walk worthy of the Lord unto all pleasing, being fruitful in every good work and increasing in the knowledge of God. And of course, in our text, the flourishing of the knowledge of God. Grace and peace multiply. What I'm saying to you tonight is, we think about this like precious faith. It is not only a precious faith, but it is a progressive faith, as there's a growth in the life. Then verse number 3, we come down to view verse 3, and I want you to see here a providing faith. A providing faith. Well, it says, according as His divine power hath given unto us. Hey, God's given something. He's provided something. Hath given unto us all things that pertain unto life and God. In other words, He's given us everything we need to live our life and to live it godly. He's given us everything we need. When He gave us Christ, when He gave us the new birth, when He gave us the Bible, when He gave us the fountain of blood, He gave us all that we need, brother. That's all we need. Amen. Life and godliness through the knowledge of Him that have called us to glory and virtue. Well, there is in that verse divine power. According as His divine power hath given. It's God's power. You know, there's a lot of power that was let loose in salvation. Amen. I'm not ashamed of the gospel of Christ. It is the power, the dunamis. The word really means a special miraculous power. That's what the word's translated sometimes as miracles itself. And it was the power of God that broke our hard heart all to pieces and took out a heart of stone and put in a heart of flesh and made us over new and changed us. I'm telling you, the power of God. Now I think about divine power. And then there is here divine provision. Hath given unto us all things that pertain unto life and godliness. Didn't say He's going to do it. Says He's already done it. Hath. That is, the verb tense there says, suggests that it's already done. Ain't something that we're waiting on. He's already done it. Talking about us that are saved. I'm telling you what. Listen, the divine provision He's given us, it's already in our possession. All we need for spiritual life, all we need for godliness has been given, already given unto us. It's already a part. We have the equipment we need. I believe that. Now, when you were born into your family and you came in this world as a little babe, I think you would agree with me, most all of us had all the equipment that we needed, praise God, to grow up with, but not all of it was a working.

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Please join us again at the same time tomorrow for another Sounds from Sinai radio broadcast. Now, if you'd like a copy of today's message in its entirety, then simply write us here at Mount Sinai Baptist Church, 830 Country Club Road, Pickens, South Carolina, zip 29671. And please, when you write, include the date of this program and the call letters of this radio station. That address again, Mount Sinai Baptist Church, 830 Country Club Road, Pickens, South Carolina, zip 29671. And now, until we meet again on tomorrow's broadcast, this is Pastor Rudy Smith saying, may the Lord bless you, is our prayer.

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1: With SRN News, I'm Rich Thomason in Washington. The Trump FBI goes 10 for 10. Director Kash Patel at a Senate hearing says the Bureau has captured all of the fugitives on its 10 most wanted list. The last man on the run, described as a thug down in Venezuela, was on the run for years. Patel says this FBI is capturing the worst of the worst all around the world. The European Commission president says the EU is very interested in strengthening its ties with Canada. Ursula von der Leyen tells Canadian Prime Minister Mark Carney the future looks bright.
2: We want to bring the relationship with Canada to the highest level possible. And dear Mark, I said we must urgently reimagine our partnerships. So I would like to work with you on opening the door for Canada to being the first associate member of the European Union.
1: Carney is visiting Europe amid a rift in U.S.-Canada relations. Americans' household income has clawed its way back from the depths of the COVID pandemic, finally topping pre-pandemic levels.
3: The figures show that even after taking into account higher prices, the typical household is now earning more than it did before the pandemic. But it's a small gain over a six-year period, and that helps to explain the generally sour mood many Americans still have about the economy. The report also serves as a stark reminder of how the past 5 years of rising prices have limited Americans' earnings and purchasing power. Bob Agner reporting.
1: We'll hear from the Federal Reserve later today. Economists expect the central bank to announce its hiking interest rates in a bid to rein in inflation. President Trump wants the Fed to lower rates to give the economy a boost. On Wall Street, Dow futures 81 points higher, NASDAQ futures up 121. This is SRN News. A victory for children in Indiana.
4: A federal judge has ended a three-year battle over the state's ban on sex change operations and puberty-blocking hormones for kids, issuing a final judgment in favor of Indiana over the American Civil Liberties Union. State Attorney General Todd Rokita calls the ruling, quote, a critical win against radicals who seek to impose this horrific practice on our kids for ideological and financial reasons. A growing number of states are passing similar laws. Michael Harrington reporting.
1: One of the more conservative religious schools in the country is reporting record enrollment. Officials at Dallas Theological Seminary say they have hit their highest fall enrollment ever, with 2,657 students signed up for the fall semester. The milestone comes at a time of significant change across higher education and theological education in particular. This is SRN News. During a visit to an elementary school, First Lady Melania Trump shares her thoughts on artificial intelligence.
5: The First Lady's trip to Northwestern North Carolina Tuesday came as tech and political leaders debate about how best to regulate the AI industry. Prominent tech leaders have said they're worried about the dangers of AI and called for more oversight. But President Trump has dismissed that idea, calling it a hoax. The First Lady said students need to learn about AI for the U.S. to continue to lead in the technology, but said they need to learn to be vigilant also. John Scott reporting.
1: New AP NORC poll shows Americans growing more concerned about the environmental impact of AI. The survey says about half of Americans are extremely or very concerned about artificial intelligence's environmental impact. That's up 12 points from last year. There are thousands of data centers in the U.S. with construction planned for many more. More details at srnnews.com.

0: We welcome you to the morning get-together with Brother James and Brother Dean. For the next 2 hours, we hope to be a blessing and an encouragement to you, taking your prayer request, sharing church announcements, and talking to special guests, and playing songs with a great message. We hope you'll stay with us. And now let's have a morning get-together here on WTBI.
1: Boy, old Hank's excited. He can smell fall in the air. And boy, that gives him a little boost to crow just a little louder. Howdy, neighbor. Welcome to the morning get-together. Glad to have you with us on a wonderful Wednesday, September the 16th, 2026. I'm so glad to be here with my good friend, Brother James Simpson. We say good morning, sir.
2: Howdy, howdy, howdy. All right.
1: And glad to have you along. Glad to have you a part of this, the Wednesday edition of the Morning Get Together. We'll be with you for the next 2 hours, and we're going to just do our best to just bless your socks off. Amen. Mm. And I mean just butter the grits and pepper the gumbo. And that's what we're after. We start this hour by saying a great big thank you to our day partner. It's Jacqueline Brooks of Fountain Inn. She sponsors in honor of her son, John, who is a veteran. And so we certainly thank the Lord for Jacqueline Brooks. And then WTBI Internet partners for today are Greg Sr. and Vicki Perry of Pickens, South Carolina. They thank God for his salvation, his word, and the blessing of his care for them. They also want God to bless WTBI Radio and all the ministries of Tabernacle Baptist Church. Thank you for that fine dedication. And we appreciate the Perrys of Pickens and Jacqueline Brooks of Fountain Inn, our day partners for the radio and our day partners for the internet. And we certainly, certainly thank the Lord for them. Okay, Brother James, let's come over, take a quick spin, and find out who we have listening over the internet. And what in the world? Okay, I see now. My mind was racing there. Pikeville, Kentucky. We see that they're listening in this morning. Pittsburgh, Pennsylvania. Dayton, Ohio, several streams. Easley, Taylor, South Carolina. Cambridge, Massachusetts. They just keep coming back for more. Brother James, it must be a help and a dose of something they can't get.
2: Yeah, maybe make them laugh. They're laughing with us, not at us, maybe. Right.
1: No, I think they're probably laughing at us.
2: Enjoying the program. All right.
1: These two clowns down in Greenville,
2: yeah.
1: South Carolina. Knoxville, Tennessee has us tuned in. Good morning to Knoxville. We're glad that you're listening. Charlotte, North Carolina. Grapevine, Texas, down on the border.
2: Oh, yeah.
1: And didn't you say you saw peace back when they were still having trouble with the illegals coming over there in Grapevine, Texas?
2: That was Eagle Pass.
1: Oh, Eagle Pass.
2: That
1: okay.
2: That was a big sticking point right there to get that under control over there at Eagle Pass.
1: Yeah. Nah, yeah. That was what it was. And then we have Clarksville, Tennessee, Asheville, North Carolina, two stream, Englewood, Colorado, Burlington,
2: New Jersey.
1: There we go.
2: A great place to have lunch, I would imagine.
1: Yes, sir. All right.
2: All right.
1: And then Laurel Springs, North Carolina. We have Orlando, Florida.
2: Yeah.
1: The land of orange juice and Mickey Mouse. That's what you get in Orlando.
2: Yeah.
1: And then Westport, Massachusetts.
2: I take the orange juice. I'd leave the Mickey Mouse.
1: Yeah. Yeah, I would too.
2: Yeah.
1: And or a nice big juicy orange.
2: Mmm.
1: Boy, thinking of that, Miss Dean found the biggest old tomatoes.
2: Yeah.
1: Down at the great the tomato vine on Old Buncombe Road.
2: That's what you want, yeah.
1: And them things taste like they're homegrown, Brother James.
2: Mmm. A little bit of salt and pepper on there with some mayonnaise, yeah.
1: Yes, sir. And, I mean to tell you, that's mighty, mighty fine eating.
2: If you're a fan of that.
1: Yeah.
2: Yeah.
1: And who wouldn't like a tomato sandwich? But anyway.
2: I know it.
1: We say that was Westport, Massachusetts. And then we have West Columbia. Duluth, Georgia, listening in. We have here Morganton, North Carolina. We have Chesterfield, South Carolina. Spartanburg has us listening this morning. Charleston is listening this morning. And we like to hear them talk in Charleston.
2: Welcome to Charleston. Nice to see you.
1: Yeah.
2: Yeah.
1: They've got that little Cajun or something in their accent.
2: Y'all come back now. You hear? All right.
1: Yeah. And then somebody from Germany has got us.

0: And Romania is a regular stop. The country of Romania tuned in. More Brooklyn streams up in New York. And so lots of streams going to the Big Apple from WTBI.
1: Yes, sir.
0: More El Monte.
1: Picking up, isn't it?
0: Yeah, more El Monte, California streams. And friends, I guess, people are logging on out there. And then Hartwell, Georgia, Sarasota, Florida, Spartanburg, across town, listening in. And then Inglewood, Colorado, more Brooklyn streams. Greenwood, South Carolina, Roebuck, South Carolina, our friends in Roebuck online. Gray, Georgia, Cambridge, Massachusetts, more folks out there.
1: Yeah.
0: And then Bowling Springs, South Carolina. There's a Bowling Springs, North Carolina, too. This is the one up Highway 85 to Highway 9, listening in. And then North Wilkesboro, North Carolina, more Brooklyn streams. Good morning there. Stockport into UK, across the pond. They're listening in. And then Iva, South Carolina, Florence, Alabama, and Virginia. And we like to have fun with our online list here that we look at, the online roll call for the Media Lifeline, the streaming of WTBI.org. 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
1: Amen.
0: And folks underwriting days to support the online and the day partnership for the 91.5 FM, the core of our broadcasting that goes out through the FM. And it's time to reserve, though, folks that want to reserve days. Miss Hawthorne's here, the keeper of the calendar.
1: She is.
0: Yeah.
1: And we'll be glad to take your name and your pledge.
0: Yeah.
1: And we would appreciate it. We always love to get as many those days taken before Share-a-thon as we can.
0: Go ahead and say those pre-orders. That's right. And that list, we say that because Share-a-thon's coming up November the 9th through the 14th. It is on our calendar and coming up soon. And we had a meeting yesterday. We're fine-tuning, adjusting, preparing, getting ready for the special week that we have, the 1 week of the year that we do that. And I ask folks to pray for Christian Radio during that time. It's important for the fundraising portion, the budget that we do, that we raise, but also for the preaching, the services that will be going out. And that's what Christian Radio is all about, the preaching of God's Word.
1: Amen. Yes, sir.
0: Sharing the gospel, and we do that through our programming every day.
1: And you can also call and pre-order a quarter of that stew.
0: Oh, really?
1: Yes, sir.
0: We talked about that stew pot.
1: 75-gallon stew pot.
0: And how much that stew pot weigh empty? That thing's up there, isn't it?
1: It's several hundred pounds.
0: It takes some. We had a truck that had a little crane on the back of it.
1: And we lost that.
0: We lost the truck or the crane or something.
1: Yeah.
0: And so now we've got to have some strong backs.
1: Yes, sir.
0: Strong fellas to lift that thing up out of the place it sits for transport and place it into the place it needs to be for cooking.
1: Yeah.
0: And so that'll be...
1: It's on pallets, so it's not like you're going to have to go out in the mud and pick it up off the ground.
0: Right.
1: We have it turned upside down on a pallet.
0: And you have a stew crew, a stew crew that helps
1: the
0: you.
1: The stew crew.
0: That helps you with that. So
1: I like that, Brother James.
0: Yeah.
1: I think we're going to get some T-shirts made up, the stew crew.
0: Yeah, like you have a staff T-shirts, you know. We'll have stew crew T-shirts. So if you help with the stew pot, maybe we'll have stew crew T-shirts.
1: Amen.
0: You're part of the stew crew.
1: Yeah. Yes, sir.
0: There you go.
1: And we've already have picked out a lot of things that are going into it.
0: Ingredients. Yeah.
1: And I'm telling you, we've got that 75-gallon, but I also got that 30-gallon.
0: Is extra.
1: And we're going to cook both of them this year. That's how we wind up having 100 gallons.
0: Yeah.
1: 75-gallon, of course, it puts out, but we have that little one that we put over in the end of the little pot.
0: Yeah.
1: And it cooks over there. So we're going to have a big time.
0: It's a hearty stew full of vegetables and different types of meat and just
1: pork, chicken, and beef.
0: And vegetables and everything. And Brother Dean's got his little secret. He wants it to have a kick to it, I would think.
1: Yes, sir.
0: I think you do, and you taste it as you're doing it.
1: Yes,
0: so
1: sir.
0: You're developing that. But that's a high point during Share-a-thon coming up on Friday, and looking forward to that.
1: And y'all set up across the alley from us under that tent.
0: Me and Brother Coach.
1: And we have a big time hollering across the way at each other.
0: And play our

0: play our music and do the stew thing.
1: Yeah.
0: And that's a fun Friday morning that we have. And,
1: it is.
0: But it's open house time. That's a big open house part of Share-a-thon that Friday. And invite people to come by and be part of our 9th through the 14th.
1: November. So,
0: and if you want to go ahead and reserve a day and have a day off the calendar spoken for, a particular day that would be important to you for the coming year, you can contact Ms. Hawthorne for availability on that.
1: Absolutely. Absolutely. And I was thinking about one other thing, Brother James.
0: I'm sorry.
1: No, it wasn't. We're going to have it's going to be the best year we've ever had.
0: Looking forward to it.
1: Yes, sir.
0: Yeah.
1: Yes, sir. I just feel a moving in the mulberry trees.
0: Yeah.
1: I believe the Lord's going to swoop down and help us, and I think it's going to be the best year. Oh, I know what it was. Up until just a few years ago, we were kind of a handicap, inaccessible. So if someone had trouble climbing stairs, or if they were on a walker or in a wheelchair,
0: the lift,
1: they couldn't get up to the radio.
0: We're thinking about it being open house for those that might be mobility hindered a little bit.
1: Yeah. But now, back several years ago, we were allowed to raise money to put that lift in.
0: So we're upstairs, so you can get upstairs.
1: Absolutely.
0: If you're in a walker or a wheelchair, whatever, what have you.
1: Or just have trouble getting up steps.
0: You can see the studios.
1: Yeah.
0: And just roll around roll into the lift and roll on upstairs and.
1: Oh, yeah.
0: And see the studios, even if you're mobility hindered a little bit.
1: Yeah. Yes, sir.
0: Yeah.
1: So that's a real blessing. So folks that never have been able to see the station, they're able to see the station now.
0: Yeah.
1: And that's a blessing. So, hey, listen, at 9:30, we're going to the Lord in prayer. And if you've got a special prayer request,
0: yes,
1: you call Miss Hawthorne's by the phone, and we'll get your name on the prayer list, and we will pray for you by name and by need.
0: That's right.
1: And I want us all to have special prayer for Brother James' dad. He has been incredibly sick, and they're talking that he may be down in the short rows.
0: That's right.
1: And so you pray for Brother James and his mama and his daddy and sister and brother that God will help the whole family, give them strength. And but let's be praying for Brother James here. I know what it's like to have to say goodnight to a mama and a daddy, and it's not an easy thing. And so I'm proud that he's in his place this morning, being faithful, doing what God's called him to do. Appreciate you being here and carrying the load. I certainly do.
0: But calling that prayer need, we're glad we can take time for all the requests.
1: That's it.
0: And pray over your need, 864-295-2145.
1: Well, we've got to look at the weather, Brother James.
0: In the inbox, don't forget that, radio at WTBI.org. radio@wtbi.org. We're plenty of room in the inbox. Yeah.
1: So they can call in their prayer requests, or they can email us. That's what you were just saying, right?
0: Yeah, prayer request, or you can actually say, reach out to me about a day, and maybe mention the days in the email, that kind of thing. So
1: give them that address.
0: And that's radio@wtbi.org, or call us. And connect with us. And we're glad folks are doing that this morning. 70 degrees currently on the outside. And we'll hit refresh just to make sure it doesn't drop to 60-something. So, but it's 70. And then going to 89 today. So we're kind of cool this morning and not quite as hot today as it has been. Away from the low 90s, we're 89. So we'll take that. And every subtractive point from that high temperature we can take.
1: Yes, sir.
0: And 66 degrees. Fall is in the air. 92, however, for Thursday. And 69 on Thursday night. We peak out on Friday, 94 degrees. And the thunderstorms ushered in, 30% chance of that. And then Friday night, a 30% chance, 70 for the overnight low. Late evening shower, thunderstorm possible. And then Saturday afternoon, a 40% chance, 87. So we're away from the 90s again. And then the 30% chance, Saturday night, 68. 88 degrees on your Sunday, church day.
1: Well, it looks like a good day, don't it?
0: Mostly sunny all day. I like that. And that's just going to be a good day to get out and go to church. That's right.
1: Yes, sir.
0: Amen. And then Sunday night, 68 degrees on Sunday night. And then 89 away from the 90s on Monday. And
1: that raining.
0: And that 50% chance of showers lingers into Monday night. 68 on Monday night with shower chance. And then 84. Look at that, fall in the air. 84, not even, less than 85. 84 degrees on Tuesday, and that 50% chance of rain. And that's a look at your weather. We see fall in the air, getting down into the 80s next week, and these low 90s are just fewer and further between.
1: And them nighttimes getting down into the 60s.
0: I like it.
1: I can't wait till it's getting down in the 50s.
0: Afternoon and the morning's on the porch.
1: And then the 40s.
0: Yes. All right.
1: Yes, sir.
0: I like
1: it. And it gets down freezing.
0: Oh, I like sitting out there on the porch and up on that hill and turn them fancy fans we got on, them outdoor fans on the porch on, and just that breeze gets to going, that little the fan gets to making that, just the air gets to moving around, you just fall asleep. You just take your nap, you know. Then the neighbor will holler at you and you'll come over and hide it with you. So, but have a good time on the porch here with this cooler weather.
1: Yeah. Amen.
0: Yeah.
1: Hey, something just came in, Brother James. Let me say this and read this real quick, and then we're going to a song. How about that?
0: Sure. What's on the text line?
1: Okay. Let's see here. And that won't work. I'm sorry.
0: Yeah.
1: I don't know how to run these stupid things about backsliding. Okay. Here we are. This is from Big Scott.
0: Yeah, okay. Big Scott.
1: Please tell Brother James that I love him and I'd prayed for his dad
0: and his family. Thank you.
1: And so he wanted you to know that.
0: Well, thank you.
1: And I know he's not the only one. I know there's people all over the country that are praying for Brother James. You've been down into that valley of the shadow of death with a loved one.
0: Yeah.
1: And it's not easy. And so we're praying for you.
0: And I'm glad we have a Christian radio station.
1: Amen.
0: And a program in the mornings that will covet your prayer, and the prayer list that you'll be written on will stay, the prayer list stay here in the studio. There's other prayer times throughout the day.
1: Yes, sir.
0: And we pray over the needs of our listeners, and we got prayer partners out there.
1: Yes, we do.
0: We encourage our prayer time to not just be for our praying and the crew here doing our due diligence in doing that, but we want our radio audience to take part in it and pray along with us.
1: Amen.
0: And there's requests maybe that are so burdensome, maybe you won't even share them with us.
1: Unspoken.
0: Maybe you can't do that, but we would encourage you to have a time of prayer for things going on in your life this morning.
1: Absolutely.
0: At 9:30.
1: Absolutely. That's right. 864-295-2145. Brother James, if you don't mind, let's have us a twin spin by that greater vision, and we'll play the one you've got up there. And then if we could... pull up the My Name is Lazarus, and we'll do a twin spin. But we'll start out with this one right here. I want to know more about my Lord. Here's Greater Vision.

0: We saw that one in the music lineup this morning and saw this for our list of songs by the Swatako family and thought we would play that one. I know it's mine. We got another one coming up by them in our music lineup down the way a little bit called Rocks.
1: Okay.
0: Swatako family singing about or singing a song called Rocks.
1: Rocks.
0: That's coming up. So
1: okay.
0: That'll be interesting.
1: And yes,
0: so,
1: sir.
0: Then another one's My God is Faithful by them. And so they're blended into our music arrangement this morning.
1: And they will be with us singing here during the Share-a-thon.
0: How about that?
1: The Swatakos.
0: Yeah.
1: And we certainly are looking forward to that. They always come in and try to help us, and we appreciate it. I do.
0: Yeah.
1: And they're not just here to perform and then go back to their dressing rooms.
0: Yeah.
1: No, they get down in the ditch with you.
0: I know. And during Share-a-thon, we have all this live music, and people, I've been told, they love to hear all the live singing because sometimes you just don't know what's going to happen next. And sometimes I'd rather have recorded, played music out of the computer because I think it sounds better than all that live singing. But, you know, The spirit of the Lord moves in that live stuff.
1: Yes, sir.
0: I have to give place to how things are when you have live singing going on, and a group gets to singing, and it stirs up the hearts of the people in the room, and you can't quite get that maybe with recorded played music.
1: And hard. It's hard to. It can happen, but it's hard.
0: Not to say that don't bless somebody's heart.
1: I know
0: our songs this morning. I think they do. But the live singing, something about that. And so during Share-a-thon, Brother Dean has got I think Brother Coates got all, I think you're doing the preachers and Brother Coates is doing the singers, but we've got a whole list of them lined up. Some confirmed, most of them confirmed, some unconfirmed, but we're putting that schedule together for all of that. Yeah. Looking forward to it, Brother Dean.
1: Amen. Yes, sir. And that's going to be November the 9th through the 14th.
0: We're excited about it. And then also, I'll go ahead and grab this right here, going on here at Tabernacle, and let's get this going. This is our meeting with James Knox coming up. We'll play this. This is a meeting coming up here at Tabernacle, and Brian Coates to share about that.
2: He's gracious, but he's also righteous. Sin must be paid for. Sin must be punished. The wages of sin is death. The soul that sinneth, it shall die. But the righteous God in his grace and the righteous God in his mercy sent a substitute to die for my sin, the Lord Jesus Christ.
3: America needs the Lord. Please join us at Tabernacle Baptist Church as we seek his face for a genuine revival meeting. Coming up on October the 5th through the 7th, we will have Dr. James Knox preaching from the Good Word of God. We will also have uplifting music as we worship our Savior, Jesus Christ. Again, that's Monday through Wednesday, October the 5th, 6th, and 7th at 7 p.m. at Tabernacle Baptist Church in Greenville, South Carolina. Our pastor, Dr. Doug Benton, and the congregation looks forward to seeing you there.
2: I am truly, truly thankful. I can bring all my cares to the Lord. But I really should remember he's the Lord. I'm truly thankful I can come boldly to the throne of grace, but I should remember it's a throne.
0: And that's our revival meeting coming up here at Tabernacle Baptist Church. Folks, church members here, different folks are praying for the meeting coming up in October the 5th through the 7th, I believe.
1: And Brother Knox is on our station here every afternoon, I believe right after Oliver Green.
0: 5:15.
1: And has the broadcast here. And so many of you get to listen to Brother Knox, and so many of you enjoys preaching, enjoys good program. You can come out and meet him, or at least come out and hear him preach. And I know that'll be a great blessing to you. Well, let's see here. We're going to have the cathedrals. Lord, I need a blessing.
0: That's right.
1: Now, I got to say, that's the truth. Lord, I need a blessing. Amen.

0: the Justice family, and I won't worry. I'm just not going to do that. I'm just not going to worry about it. That's right. The Lord's going to take care of that. Seven before the top of the hour, and a favorite song of Brother Dean's coming out.
1: Woo! Okay. All right. Well, Brother James, I want to announce now, today's Wednesday. Tomorrow, Brother Leslie Borden is going to be here, pastor of Morningstar Baptist Church.
0: Morningstar Independent, yeah.
1: And he's the moderator this year for the Pickens County Camp Meeting.
0: And a dear friend of WTBI.
1: Absolutely. And the Pickens County Camp Meeting, they're broadcasting every night live over their Facebook page, I believe.
0: And the YouTube.
1: And YouTube.
0: Type Pickens County Camp Meeting on YouTube. And or something to that effect, and he'll take you to the page. I got some great video, some good audio of Alfred Willis. We played a clip from that yesterday, and that was all right.
1: So they've got some great preaching lined up.
0: Yeah,
1: and every night got special singing and preaching under the old tabernacle, under the old arbor.
0: Looking forward to having Brother Bordas with us.
1: Yes, sir.
0: All right.
1: And then next week on Tuesday, Brother Brian Ellison's going to be here for a big announcement.
0: Now, he is a bucket of sunshine.
1: Brother Ellison?
0: Yes, he
1: is. Everywhere he goes.
0: Yes.
1: He is.
0: You like that, don't
1: yes,
0: you?
1: Yes, sir.
0: I like that.
1: I was thinking about the little song, Make Me a Blessing, Oh Lord, I Pray. Make me a blessing to someone today. That sums up Brother Ellison.
0: Well, I'd rather be a bucket of sunshine than a pail of gloom.
1: Well, that is good. I better write that
0: down. That's a pretty good saying right there, isn't it? Yeah.
1: Did you read that somewhere?
0: No, I thought what would be the opposite of a bucket of sunshine? Probably a pail of
1: sorrow.
0: Gloom. There you go. Yeah.
1: All right. Well,
0: he's happy.
1: You never know what you're going to learn listening to the morning get-together.
0: Be a bucket of sunshine.
1: Be a bucket of sunshine.
0: That's right.
1: Rather than a pail of gloom.
0: It's easy to, not to get it always. It takes more muscles to frown than it does to smile. That kind of thing, you know, so that's pretty good.
1: Oh, I tell you, I was thinking about him yesterday. I was sitting in the office, and there was a picture of me and him out in front of his fellowship hall. And if I'm not mistaken, that was for his retirement dinner. He invited me to come down and preach his last Sunday.
0: His winding down.
1: Yes, sir. And, boy, we had us a time. And I always looked forward when I was talking to Dr. Garrett. Before we'd leave, he'd say, "Now, Brother Dean, if I don't see you anymore, I'll meet you at the big camp meeting."
0: Yeah, and he would always stop and impart some wisdom to you.
1: Yes, sir, he would.
0: He'd hold you for a meeting and take up a love offering. Now, he would joke about the love offering, but he would stop you for a word there for a minute. Yeah.
1: Yes, sir. And as we said, that Lake Bowen Fish Camp.
0: Oh my!
1: You know, that don't sound bad right now. Some fried fish and hush puppies.
0: It just takes a while to get up the road there.
1: Yeah, by the time you get home, you're hungry again.
0: I know it.
1: And so, but hey, you enjoy it while you're there.
0: The Blythe family singing for you.

0: Is that your favorite song? A lot of folks like that one, the Blythe Family, Not Afraid to Trust Him. And we played that song, I'm not going to worry about that. I Won't Worry by the Justice Family, and then that song there by the Blythe Family.
1: That was a good one, I mean to tell you.
0: Yeah.
1: Well, you're listening to the Morning Get-Together with Brother James and Brother Dean. We're glad to have you listening. Appreciate you being with us this first hour, and I just don't touch that dial. Grab yourself another cup of coffee and another glass of tea. Get settled in, because hour number two is just about to start.
0: That's right.
1: And you're listening to 91.5 FM, WTBI, here in Greenville, South Carolina. Also listening on...
0: Also, thank you to you folks that are connecting with us online for the stream at WTBI.org. Amen.
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2: Pastor Jason was surprised when Lynn arrived at the church office. 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
4: Good morning. Welcome to the I Love This Land broadcast. I'm your host, Pastor David Shoemaker, bringing you a biblical perspective on the issues shaping South Carolina and this great nation. Tomorrow is Constitution Day, but the Constitution almost didn't happen. During the summer of 1787, the Constitutional Convention became deeply divided over how the different states would be represented in the new government. The delegates were arguing, and tempers rose, and progress just stalled. And on June 28th, the oldest delegate in the room, Benjamin Franklin, stood to speak. Franklin reminded them that during the struggle for independence, they had prayed for God's protection. Then he made this remarkable statement. He said, "God governs in the affairs of men." Franklin proposed that prayers asking for heaven's assistance be offered as the convention continued. He reminded those men that we're trying to build something bigger than our own wisdom can handle. Doesn't America need that reminder again? Psalms 127 verse 1 says, "Except the Lord build the house, they labor in vain that build it. Except the Lord keep the city, the watchman waketh but in vain." We can have brilliant politicians, great lawyers, strong institutions, a constitution, a military, an economy, but none of those make us independent of God. And maybe that's one of America's greatest temptations. We enjoy the blessings that God has allowed us to have and eventually convince ourselves that we created them all by ourselves. So before Constitution Day tomorrow, pray for this country. Pray for our leaders and for wisdom, and remember Franklin's simple acknowledgement from 1787. God governs in the affairs of men. If God's people don't acknowledge our dependence upon him while making decisions for this nation, who will? How about you? That's all for today. I hope to cross paths with you again soon. May God bless America.
5: 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Please remember to pray for your state and local leaders. 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Thank you.

0: Thank you for joining us this morning here on WTBI. We invite you to stay with us now for the second hour as we continue with the morning get-together here on WTBI.
1: Hank is sounding mighty spry out there this morning. He's excited about hour number two of the morning get-together right here on WTBI. Glad to have you listening. Glad to have you along on the morning get-together with Brother James and Brother Dean. And we're blessed that you would take your time to be with us today. Want to start out just real quickly, and we want to find out, talk to you just a moment about our Share-a-thon partners. And
0: great number.
1: We certainly thank the Lord.
0: Just glancing over, Brother Dean just clicked on a button, and the computer actually did something good.
1: Yeah.
0: Usually when you click on the computer button, Brother Dean, when you do it,
1: yes, sir,
0: some bad things happen.
1: All the screens just went blank.
0: Haywire or something. Yeah. But he clicked on there. We got a large number of folks that just joined us, listening to us online this morning, I tell you.
1: Yes, sir.
0: WTBI.org. They're listening over in the UK.
1: Yes, sir.
0: Across the pond, and then also in Romania. And let's go to our country view here, our countries.
1: All right.
0: Go ahead, Brother Dean. Yeah.
1: All right. We've got, of course, the United Kingdom is listening, and Romania, and Germany, and Australia.
0: Wow.
1: And then, Brother James, we still can't figure out this Russian Federation.
0: Around Moscow. We pinpointed it around Moscow.
1: It's where, and so we appreciate you listening. Very, very faithful listeners.
0: Yeah.
1: Then Sweden has got us tuned in. Canada has got us tuned in. And, of course, the United States.
0: A bunch of them in the United States. And sort of an at-a-glance look that we do see, there's more than what we hear than what we can see. A lot of unknown United States, and locations are always not revealed. There's privacy things and all of that. But I know when you're looking for Christian radio online, you will not find us in the App Store. I know I typed in WTBI. There were some links about WTBI Radio that was pointing you to an app store or something like that. And that's not the, we're not in the app stores. And if you do see WTBI in there, it's not
1: us.
0: It's not us. And so we're not in the Apple or the Android. We used to be.
1: But well, how can they get to app? But
0: we don't license Christian radio for that. It was like a maze of hurdles that we always had to jump through to stay in those app stores. And our engineers and our gurus that set this up finally told us, look, just make a website that adapts to a smartphone or mobile device, smaller screen device. You can do that. And it's called a web app. And that way you don't have to deal with the app stores. You can just have it set up in your web page. So when you go to WTBI.org, the webpage senses that you're in a small screen device, and you can add to home screen. There's options to do that, to make that shortcut,
1: yeah,
0: which looks just like the app used to look.
1: Yeah.
0: It's just a little icon button that stores on one of your screens of your phone. You have those, you flip them across, you have your screens there, and you can save to the home screen or one of the screens on your phone, WTBI.org's
1: Amen.
0: Web app, and then you can get there. And so we thought we'd share that with you since we're looking at this great number of folks. Brisbane, Australia.
1: I saw that. Brisbane.
0: That's in the

0: They thank God for his salvation, his word, and the blessing of his care for them. They also want God to bless WTBI Radio and all the ministries of Tabernacle Baptist Church. And we appreciate these kind words from the Perrys, and thank the Lord for Sister Brooks taking a day on the radio, and we appreciate that. Okay, Brother James, we got to check the weather and see what the weatherman has to say.
1: You know why we do the weather? Mainly because I like playing that jingle right there. You know?
0: That's a good reason.
1: I like doing that. It's time for the weather. So we'll briefly run through the days. We run through it in great detail last hour, but just to run through there, just to give you the gist of it. So 89 degrees for the high temperature today and sunshine. 73 currently. We'll update that, and it is 73 right now. A few clouds around. 89 degrees today, 66 for tonight. Low 90s for Thursday. 94 will peak out on Friday, then back to 87 and 88 by Saturday and Sunday. Little rain chance going into Friday into the weekend, then clearing up for Sunday. 88 degrees and sunshine all day on church day. And then getting into Monday and Tuesday, rain chances come our way. 89 for Monday, 84 for Tuesday. And so getting back down in the low 80s, I like that. And the rain chance coming our way too around this time of the year. Nice to see the showers and the cooler temperatures. And that is a look at your weather, as we won't stay in the 90s for very long Thursday and Friday, and then back down into the 80s for the weekend. So that's a look at your weather. Currently holding at 73 and going to 89 degrees today.
0: Yes, sir. Well, we had a request for this song right here, Will Thou Be Made Whole.
1: That's right.
0: Here's Brother Carol Robertson to come and sing for us, Wilt Thou Be Made Whole.

0: is all.
1: I like that. Without him, I'd fall, but with him, I can stand. Amen.
0: Yeah. He is Jesus. He is Christ.
2: Oh, sing it there now.
0: He is all.
1: Charles Johnson and the Revivers, we love their singing.
2: You know, Brother James, I'm glad I have a friend in Jesus.
1: That's right.
2: The old hymn writer said he's everything to me. He's the fairest of 10,000 to my soul.
1: No friend greater than this.
2: That's it.
1: Then a man lay down his life for,
2: yes,
1: his, for his friends.
2: Yes, sir. And I tell you what, Brother James, we come out of prayer time. If you could...
1: What you want to do?
2: I want to hear Brother Crutchfield sing Precious Jesus.
1: Precious Jesus. All right.
2: And then I want Jimmy Davis to come and sing He Is So Precious to Me. We'll put those two songs together and while we're doing the prayer time. Now, Father, I come, and Lord, thank you so much that you allow us to come into your presence. Lord, we do not have to pay for it as far as money. We do not have to get in line and wait. But you're such a wonderful God, you let us come any time of the day or night. And Lord, you are interested in our prayers. And so, Father, we ask God for Johnny Duncan to give him wisdom today. And Brother Moody facing this kidney transplant. Pray for Brother Hawthorne and his mama. For Carolyn Kerrigan with a bad back. I pray, Lord, for Linda McKinney that you'll touch her and help her to feel better. And Brother John McKinney, help him, Father, as he's facing this surgery. I pray for Shane Dunn. I pray for Christy Spearman, for Frank Taylor. I pray for Brother Frankie that you'll touch him and bless him and help him. For Brother Sammy Scott, Lord, strengthen him in this great hour of need, we pray. I pray, God, for the family of Darlene Posey, that you'll help them and you'll meet their needs. I pray for Jeremy Scott, that, Lord, you'll help him get into the house. Then, Lord, we do pray for the Spear family and ask God that you be with them. I pray for Dr. Randy Barton, who's been ill. I lift him to you in prayer. For Brother James George on his missions trip. Lord, show him what you'd have him do. Teach him what he needs to do and how he needs to do it. And I just pray, God, that you'll give him a good missions trip and watch over and protect him. Send Brother James back a different young man. For Mamie Hall and Johnny and Jacob, Lord, all been ill. I pray for Don and Amy Wright, for Virginia Lee. I pray for her and Timmy Lee. I pray for an unspoken request. I pray for Doris Smith and her recovery. I pray for Becky Griffith that you'll touch her and bless her. For Cindy Wilson, who is so beside herself in pain, that you'll help her, Father, and bless her. I pray, Lord, for Sandra Proctor family. Pray for Betty Sizemore that you'll help her. I pray for Sherathon coming up the end of this time. That, Lord, you'll just give us the best Sherathon we've ever had. Mm. I pray, Lord, for Pastor Bob Roberts with stage 4 colon cancer. I pray for Matthew Beasley, whose cousin had a stroke yesterday. And I believe he's coming through okay, but we still need to pray for him. For my cousin's daughter, Ruthie, I pray that you'll be with Ruthie Dean, Lord. I believe just graduated from high school, and, Lord, they found this tumor in her brain. And it was causing some trouble. And so they were able to get together and folks helped them. And, Lord, I thank you, Lord, that you helped them get through that time. But now, Ruthie, Lord, they found this tumor has come back. They're going to operate next week. And, Lord, I just pray that you'll be with this special, special young lady. May you bless her and may you help her. Help Brother, help Jeff and Courtney, I pray that you'll be with these, God. We know Brother Jeff has been under the weather, been in the hospital with pneumonia and Lord, other problems. And I just pray you'll comfort him and touch him. Be with the Lord, the mother. I pray that you'll be now with Courtney and just help her. And then, Lord, again, we pray for little Ruthie that you'll help her come up next week. For Phyllis Walker, thank you. Her knee surgery went well yesterday. I pray for Brother Buddy Sizemore, Lord, who is not doing well and has had a terrible, terrible battle with sickness. And I pray that you'll just touch him and bless Brother Sizemore. And then, Lord, I pray for Betty with an unspoken request, for Edna Wyatt with hospice care, for Stacy Kempster. the Lord wanting to praise God for his many blessings and answered prayer. For a listener applying for a job, for Vicky's having back procedure upcoming, for Annabelle with physical needs and an unborn child. I pray for the Rice family, and you'll help them through this death of a grandson. For Tommy Howard with medical tests, for Geraldine with medical tests in October, and then to a listener who has an unspoken request. And not once have we, Lord, ever come to you that we felt like it was wasted time. Now, Lord, I've caught myself wasting time a whole lot, but no time is wasted when it's spent in prayer. And so we pray for Joanne Lee and family, for James Dodd, Michael Dodd. We pray for Brandon Dodd, that you'll help all of these, Lord, to be able to help and to make them feel better. I pray, God, for Sharon, whose back pain, and praise God, Lord, changed her medicine. I pray for her, for Laurie with a brain bleed in the hospital, for Larry with severe back pain, for those who witnessed to accept Christ as their Savior. I pray for John and Linda Mitchell. I pray for Shirley and Barry and Laurie Pepper. I pray for Miss Judy Nally. Would you visit with her today? I pray for Corey and Elisa and their family and friends, for the salvation of children and grandchildren, for all of our lost loved ones that need the Lord. Help us, Father, I pray. For Anna Marie Robertson, waiting, God, to see if they're going to put her back on this lung and kidney transplant. I pray that you'll be with her and help James, as he's there too. Just meet their needs and help them. For Angie Clark, we pray for her. Pray for her mama, George Downs. Lord, I do pray for Brother James, and I thank you, Lord, that he's in his place, Lord, doing what he's supposed to do, when he's supposed to do it. And I pray you will give him grace and you'll give him strength, as he just got word that his father is not doing well and is having a hard time. So I just pray, God, that you'll help these. We know, Lord, thou art able. So I pray for Brother James. I pray for David, that, Lord, you'll direct his path. I pray now for James's daddy. Lord, the doctors have said they don't think there's much time, but, Lord, death and life are not in their hands. It's in your hands. And so I pray for Jimmy and Myrtle Simpson. And again, pray for Brother James, my good friend. I pray, Lord, for Irene Bell, that you'll touch her, and Donna Robertson. I pray for Carlo and Bonnie Wheel and Bill Yates. I pray for local and national government leaders. I pray for our president, that you'll invite him to come and speak. Be glad to have him. I pray, dear God, that you'll be now with the Ukraine Collection Project. Be with Brother Jack, Miss Vicky. I pray for police officers, first responders, the military. I pray for the firemen, the local and national government leaders. I just pray for them today. Be with our president. Protect him. I pray for the peace of Jerusalem that we've been commanded to pray for. I thank you, Lord, for Mr. Netanyahu, and just pray that, God, you'll keep him in the good graces of his people while they're at war. I pray for the Tabernacle Christian School and the Tabernacle Baptist College. I thank you for the Tabernacle Children's Home Building Project, and pray, God, you'll bless there and help them there. I pray for Ms. Dean, that you'll touch her. She hadn't been feeling well. I pray that, Lord, you'll just bless her and help her. I pray for Brother John, Dr. John, and Ms. Michelle Hinkle. I pray for Reverend Brian and Sister Laura Coates and family. And then we pray for Brother Hobart and Miss Brenda. Lord, we sure are going to miss seeing them around. But, Lord, Brother Hobart feels like it's a mandatory need to help take care of his wife. And I appreciate that, and that just blesses my heart every time. And I thank the Lord for you. Now, God, I pray that you'll be with Pastor Doug Benton. Touch him, give him strength, give him wisdom, give him grace. Lord, help him today, I pray. Give him that physical strength that he must have, and Lord, to be able to carry on the ministries like he does. I pray you'll be with Misty Benton, and God, you'll touch her and bless her and help her. Now, Father, we are able to love you because you first loved us and gave yourself for us. I just want you to know I love you. I thank you. I praise you. You are my precious friend. You are the lily in my valley. And Lord, I just pray that you'll help us today. And all that you do, we'll thank you and praise you. In Jesus' name, amen and amen. Well, Brother James, we've come through prayer time now. We're going to have a good song for Brother Jim Crutchfield and Precious Jesus.

0: You'll find a little talk with Jesus. That is the Fields of Grace.
1: Yes, sir. Well, it helps to cut your mic on, don't it, Brother James? Been doing it for 50 years and still talking into a dead mic. That's my own fault.
0: I leave it for you to turn on. I thought you might clear your throat or whatever. I didn't know.
1: Well, so. I normally do, and, yeah, and you yeah. catch me. But anyway, we've had some great singing, Precious Jesus.
0: Yeah.
1: I can't think of another word that could sum it up any better than Precious Jesus.
0: That's right. He is precious.
1: And then Governor Jimmy Davis, he is so precious to me. And then that good song, Field of Grace, just have a little talk with Jesus.
0: Yeah.
1: Makes everything right. Now, we are God's church. Here, the Rogers family. The Primitive Quartet coming up next. Hey, I've enjoyed being with you. Brother James, Lord willing, I'll see you in the morning.
0: Amen.
1: Amen.

We welcome you to Encouraging Words from Tabernacle Baptist Church. We'll have a song and then the message by our pastor, Dr. Doug Benton.

Well, praise the Lord. Good singing, Tabernacle Choir. God bless you this morning. Hope you're having a wonderful day thus far. I am here in live in the studio looking across all the listeners report here. The listeners today in Virginia, Iowa, South Carolina. There's United Kingdom, Brooklyn, New York. God bless you. Russia Federation. That's wonderful. There is Gray, Bowling Springs. There's Greenwood, Colorado, Spartanburg, Sarasota, Florida. God bless you. Wonderful. Maine, Romania, Charleston, West Virginia, here in Easley, South Carolina, where I live. There is Texas, Charleston, beautiful place in Charleston. Love that place. There's Georgia, Florida, New Jersey, Taylor's. God bless you. Atlanta, Georgia. I was just in the air there preaching Brother Joe Arthur not last Sunday night, I believe it was, or maybe a week ago. We enjoyed that. There's Lexington, South Carolina, Gaffney, Chesterfield. There's Seattle, Washington. That's a wonderful. There's Charlotte, North Carolina. That's my own home stomping grounds in Charlotte, North Carolina. Wake Forest, North Carolina. God bless you. There's a Burton, Ohio. Wonderful. Just going through here. There's Germany. My daughter's on her way back from Ireland, and I do not see Ireland, so I'm going to have to get on her and wonder why she's not listening to her dad this morning. It hurt my feelings. And there's Georgia, Russian Federation. There is Burlington, New Jersey, going on down Illinois. God bless you. It goes on and on and on. Canada, Alabama, Virginia. We could just keep going on. That's such a beautiful thing to see. Come in and notice all of this. Sweden, Canada, Russia, Romania, United Kingdom, Germany. What a joy. Thank you for tuning in to WTBI. God bless you. It thrills my heart being the pastor here, president of the studio here, and it just thrills me and all the wonderful staff members that we have here. They're doing a phenomenal job. Had a great meeting yesterday for Share-a-thon coming up second week in November. Please do your best to help continue to keep the preaching of the Word of God going forth through the airways, and also all the wonderful, wonderful gospel singing. What an encouragement the station is to so many. Well, I have a thought I want to give you today quickly, and I've taken a lot of time doing that, but I want to give you some Bible here. I'm in Isaiah 50 and verse number 10. What's the Bible? Who is among you that feareth the Lord, that obeyeth the voice of his servant, that walketh in darkness and hath no light? Let him trust in the name of the Lord and stay upon his God. I had someone tell me yesterday, I'm ministering to several right now, it's going through so many troubled waters, dark times right now. And when you can't track him, you can trust him. And I'm going to think about that this morning and want to look at this verse today. There are many seasons in life. Our life, the Solomon would tell us, Ecclesiastes, life is full of seasons. We know and understand that, been through that. You pray, yet the circumstances do not alter at times. Maybe you search, yet you cannot trace his footprints in your trial. Job knew this deep spiritual frustration, friend, when he cried out, "Behold, I go forward, but he is not there, and backward, but I cannot perceive him. On the left hand, where he doth work, but I cannot behold him. He hideth himself on the right hand, that I cannot see him." Job 23. Yet Job did not end his prayer in despair. I love it. In the very next verse, I love this. Here's a shout part. "But he knoweth the way that I take." I may not know what he's doing. I don't understand what he's doing right now. But when he has tried me, I shall come forth as gold. When you cannot track God's footprints, you can always trust his heart. Isaiah 50 verse 10 asks a profound question. Can a person fear the Lord, strictly obey his voice, and still find themselves walking in darkness without light? Well, the answer is yes. Darkness is not always disobedience, friend, in this scripture. Adversity, the darkness of trials, the darkness of troubles and adversity, as I mentioned, and spiritual silence are not an automatic proof of sin or divine abandonment. Sometimes God allows the fog of mystery, watch it, so that our faith matures from sight to reliance. Did you get that? Notice the character of God. When visibility drops, well, you cannot see, and a navigator relies on what?
instruments, not emotions. In spiritual darkness, your anchor is not what you feel, but who God is. His holiness, his mercy, his sovereignty remain unchanged by your earthly circumstances. Number two, I believe the Lord, we could say today, his hand works behind the veil. Now, watch. God is frequently most active when he is least visible. If I'm reading my Bible right, I can see that over and over again. Can you consider the life of Joseph real quick? Cast in the prison, a pit, and then slavery, and then prison under what? False accusations. For years, there was no voice speaking from the heavens, no visible angel bringing relief. Yet, repeatedly, the Bible notes to us, and the Lord was with Joseph. Providence oversight. God operates in the shadows to weave together his holy purpose. I believe that's what Paul tells me in Romans 8:28. Now look at this. When we try to force our own solutions in the dark, we only kindle our own fires. That's Isaiah 50:11, which leads what? To sorrow. Friend, faith learns to stand still and see the salvation of the Lord. Number three, we must learn to lean on the Lord. Here in our text, 50 verse 10 of Isaiah, it commands the one in darkness to what? Trust in the name of the Lord and stay upon his God. To stay, I love that word. Upon God means to lean your full weight against him, like a weary traveler leaning on a solid staff. I love Proverbs 18:10. It declares to us today, the name of the Lord is a strong tower. The righteous runneth into it and is safe. Trusting God when you cannot see him, friend. His hand is easy. Trusting him when you cannot trace him is a different.

0: God Almighty has not lost one sheep. His silence is not his absence. His delay is not his denial. Lay down your need to control the outcome and step back into absolute surrender. When you cannot track him, lean back, hold fast to his word, friend, and trust him. Now, you be honest, he's never led you wrong. What a wonderful, wonderful word of encouragement today that is. I hope it helped you. And thank you so much for tuning in. All the listeners, God bless you. And we want you to join us back again in the morning, 10 o'clock, throughout the day, 24 hours a day. Matter of fact, right here on the radio station, God is good and God is great. God bless you. 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And until next time, stay encouraged.
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Greetings, friend. This is Pastor Tommy Turner of the Bible Baptist Church, Landrum, South Carolina, welcoming you to stay tuned for the next 15 minutes as we share God's Word in message and in song. Please listen to the close of the broadcast for all correspondence information. At this time, we will have a song from the good people of our church and then be back with today's message. God bless.

0: Folks, God's power is still visible. When you can see the power of God. You can experience the power of God in your heart. And you can see the power of God moving in the service.
1: Right.
0: Their testimony was real.
1: Right.
0: It was real, really real about God, not really real about them.
1: Amen.
0: People saw something different than dead religion for a change. That's right. People saw something instead of dead religion for a change.
1: Amen.
0: Folks, I want people to see something beside dead religion when they come in here.
1: Amen.
0: Amen.
1: Amen.
0: Anyway, for almost 30 years, we've seen something bigger than dead religion. I don't want that to stop. I have a part to play in that. Maybe my part is bigger than yours. I don't know, but we all have a part to play in it.
1: Amen.
0: Amen. I don't want to allow the devil any room to come in and rob us of the power of God.
1: Amen.
0: None. Then lastly, look at verse 47. The church was built by declaration. Look at verse 47 and see what we mean. Praising God, having favor with all the people, and the Lord added to the church daily such as should be saved. What are you trying to say? They shared Christ publicly. You understand that's the church's job is to go ye. They shared Christ publicly. They praised Christ openly, and the gospel was proclaimed fearlessly. That's the job of the church. The church was built by declaration, basically sharing and praising Jesus. Proclaiming the gospel, taking the gospel everywhere you can take it. Brother Larry and Miss Donna are going to be leaving Wednesday morning, going to how many different places? And you're going to be gone for what, 3 months?
2: That's about 5 weeks.
0: 5 weeks? I'm not trying to keep you gone, brother. I'm sorry. That's a lot of moving in 5 weeks.
3: Yes.
0: I'm glad to be a part of that. Amen. Not everybody can go, but we can send.
3: Yeah.
0: Amen.
3: Amen.
0: I appreciate them doing that.
3: Amen.
0: Praise the Lord. Glad to be a part of that.
3: Yeah.
0: And if y'all want to help him with gas money before he leaves tonight, fill his hands full of green stuff.
3: Yeah.
0: Amen. I mean that. Help him. Help him. Amen.
3: Yeah.
0: But that's the church. The church is built on doctrine, devotion, discipline, demonstration, declaration. Folks, I want to have a church built on the things of God.
3: Amen.
0: The things of God.
3: Amen.
0: The righteousness of God, the power of God, and all the people of God.
3: Amen.
0: Loving one another.
3: Amen.
0: Folks, you understand that God's the same God He was, He is the day that He was then. And if God's people can be in one mind and one accord then, they can be in one mind and one accord now.
1: Right.
0: As long as we grow. As long as we do it God's way. We can still be that way today. If God enable them, He'll enable. Hey, the first century church, God enabled, and the last century church, God will enable if we'll let Him.
1: Right.
0: Well, you imagine that? I believe with all my heart we're the last century church.
3: Right.
0: We're it.
3: Amen.
0: This is it. I want to do all I can do for the glory of God. Amen, amen. Genesis 32, I want to begin reading in verse number 24. And I want to try to preach tonight, if God will help me, on praying through to victory. Praying through to victory. This is a very familiar text. Of course, Genesis is my favorite book in the Bible. It's the book of beginnings. And I'm thankful for the account of Genesis chapter 1. Amen. And Genesis 2, the creation. I believe in a biblical creation. Amen. I believe the Lord created it all in 6 days.
1: Amen.
0: Literal days.
1: Right.
0: I don't believe a day represented a 10,000 years or 1,000 years. I believe it was a day, 24-hour day. Folks, He's God.
1: Right. Amen.
0: Amen. We couldn't create it in a lifetime.
3: That's right.
0: We couldn't even start it. It's like a fellow said one time, they was going to create, I was going to create their own man. And told God that it's going to create their own man. So they got him a wheelbarrow full of dirt, and the Lord said, you got to use your own dirt. He created the dirt. It wasn't theirs. Amen. Some of y'all get that about midnight, and it might help you. But look at verse 24 of Genesis 32. The Bible says, "And Jacob was left alone, and there wrestled a man with him unto the breaking of the day. And when he saw that he prevailed not against him, he touched the hollow of his thigh, and the hollow of Jacob's thigh was out of joint, and he wrestled with him." Now, folks, he's wrestling in pain. There's a spiritual lesson there. He's prevailing in pain. And he said, "Let me go, for the day breaketh." And he said, "I will not let thee go, except thou bless me." And he said unto him, "What is thy name?" And he said, "Jacob." And he said, "Thy name shall be called no more Jacob, but Israel. For as a prince hast thou power with God and with men, and hast prevailed." You see that? He prevailed. And Jacob asked him and said, "Tell me, I pray thee, thy name." And he said, "Wherefore is it thou doest ask me, ask after my name?" And he blessed him there. And Jacob called the name of the place Peniel, "For I have seen God face to face, and my life is preserved." Now you got to remember, may the Lord add his blessings. You got to remember why Jacob is agonizing with God. And I'll repeat this, but the man he's wrestling with, I believe with all my heart, is the Lord Jesus. And he's asking the Lord to bless him. And even through pain, he will not let go of this burden until God blesses him. All night long, through agonizing with this, with the Lord. And the Lord did bless him and preserved his life. Now, wasn't he preserved from? Esau's on the way. Not only Esau, but Esau and 400 men. And so, I may repeat this again as well, but you remember that Jacob, his natural name means supplanter. That means trickster, deceiver. And of course, he tricked Esau out of his birthright and out of his blessing. Right. And now, Esau and Jacob were twins, but they were nothing alike. One was a man's man, Esau was, and Jacob was a fair man. But yet Esau come out of the womb first, therefore the birthright was his as the eldest son. And of course, as Esau is out hunting and been out for certain days, and he came back, he was weak. He was so weak and hungry, he thought he was going to die. And Jacob said, "I'll fix you something to eat if you will give me thy birthright." And of course, Esau said, "What good is it to me?" And he did that. You go over to Hebrews, the Bible said, God said, "Esau, Jacob have I loved, and Esau have I hated." Why in the world would God say something like that? He didn't hate his soul, but he hated him being a sellout. And he should have died for that birthright. There's some things worth dying for. And by the way, God wouldn't have let him die. Amen. I've never have figured that out. How Esau being a man's man, a hunter, an outdoorsman, tough man, and Jacob being this little mama's boy, kind of say, so to speak. I don't know why Esau didn't just whip him and take it.
4: There you go.
0: But he was so weak. He felt like he went on his feelings. But anyway, he lost his birthright and he lost his blessing. Jacob deceived him. And we know the story how when Esau came to get a blessing, Jacob had already tricked his daddy and made himself up because his daddy's eyesight was gone, and he made himself like he was a hairy man, and it was rough, like, made himself rough like his brother, and his daddy blessed him, and Esau was cheated again. Well, Esau made the statement, "I'm going to kill him. I'm going to kill him." And of course, mama got involved and said, "You need to run. I got a brother. You need to go to him, take off." Of course, a lot of this stuff came back to bite Jacob. He wanted one wife, and his father-in-law tricked him and gave him her sister. And all those years, Jacob had to serve him for his wife. Folks, we sometimes we call it what goes around comes around, but it's actually sowing and reaping is the biblical term for that.
4: That's right.
0: And so Jacob's been gone all this time. God has dealt with him as far as how he did his brother. And of course, he had to labor and serve and a lot of things he had to do, I believe, because God was chastening him. But now it's time to go back home.
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1: 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Services Monday and Tuesday with Pastor Adam Stone, and services Wednesday through Friday with Pastor Chad Bailey. And that's September the 14th through the 18th at New Testament Baptist Church of Greenville. For more information on the meeting, 864-561-7729. The Pickens County Independent Baptist Camp Meeting will be taking place beginning September the 14th. In the first week of the meeting, Pastor Alfred Willis preaching there from Life Baptist Church out of St. Stephen's, September the 14th through the 18th. And then Pastor J. Barry Goodman of Faith Baptist Church out of Shelby, North Carolina, preaching there September the 21st through the 23rd. And then Pastor Scott Dean of Whitehorse Heights Baptist Church, preaching September the 24th and 25th. There'll be special singing by the camp meeting choir, the fundamentals, and local church members. The moderator is Pastor Leslie Bordes of Morningstar Baptist Church, and the assistant moderator, Pastor Brian Cole of Glassy Mountain Baptist Church. And that's the Pickens County Independent Baptist Camp Meeting. Services nightly at 7:30, beginning September the 14th and going through September the 25th. And it's all at 191 Castle Road in Liberty, the Pickens County Independent Baptist Camp Meeting. Numbers for more information and directions about the meeting, 864-607-8519 or 864-735-3568. The Cove Creek Baptist Church of Pickens will be having Homecoming Revival taking place September the 20th beginning at 10 a.m. and then September the 21st to the 23rd at 7 p.m. each evening. The guest preacher is Brother Jonathan Shook and the host pastor of Cove Creek, Travis Spivey. The church is located at 255 Cove Creek Road in Pickens. And that's Homecoming Revival services beginning September the 20th at 10 a.m. and going through September the 21st to the 23rd, 7 p.m. each evening. For more information on the meeting, 864-508-0152.
0: This has been Revive Us Again, featuring news of church happenings in the listening area. The announcement of an event on this program does not necessarily imply endorsement by WTBI.

0: He's gracious, but He's also righteous. Sin must be paid for. Sin must be punished. The wages of sin is death. The soul that sinneth, it shall die. But the righteous God in His grace and the righteous God in His mercy sent a substitute to die for my sin, the Lord Jesus Christ.
1: America needs the Lord. Please join us at Tabernacle Baptist Church as we seek His face for a genuine revival meeting. Coming up on October the 5th through the 7th, we will have Dr. James Knox preaching from the Good Word of God. We will also have uplifting music as we worship our Savior Jesus Christ. Again, that's Monday through Wednesday, October the 5th, 6th, and 7th at 7 p.m. at Tabernacle Baptist Church in Greenville, South Carolina. Our pastor, Dr. Doug Benton, and the congregation looks forward to seeing you there.
0: I am truly, truly thankful. I can bring all my cares to the Lord. But I really should remember He's the Lord. I am truly thankful I can come boldly to the throne of grace, but I should remember it's a throne.

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2: This is Mark Oshman with the International Board of Jewish Missions, presenting another radio Bible study. We've been looking at the requirements for revival, as revealed in the book of 1 Samuel, the 7th chapter. According to the 3rd chapter of Luke's Gospel, a multitude came to John the Baptist, desiring for him to baptize them. After he asked them, quote, "Who hath warned you to flee from the wrath to come?" unquote, he told the crowd to, quote, "Bring forth therefore fruits worthy of repentance," unquote. In 1 Samuel chapter 7, the Jews whom Samuel addressed faced a similar challenge. They needed to demonstrate the sincerity of their newfound attachment to God by repenting of their idolatrous practices. Biblical repentance contains two key elements: a change of mind and a subsequent alteration of action. Metanoeo, the Greek noun translated as repentance, metanoero denoted afterthoughts connected with a given action. The modern Hebrew term for repentance is teshuva. The word derives from a verb that means to turn. Both words indicate that contrition for sins are the result in both a transformed outlook as well as a changed behavior. Repentance differs from remorse. The latter attitude involves experiencing regret for past offenses, but do not necessarily result in a change of heart. On the other hand, repentance deals with perceiving sin as an offense against God, primarily. The story of Cain is found in the 4th chapter of Genesis. It helps illustrate the differences between repentance and remorse. After God pronounced sentence on Cain for killing his brother, Cain replied, quote, "My punishment is greater than I can bear," unquote. This response indicated that Cain experienced remorse for his deed. Remorse because he feared the adverse consequences which might ensue from his sin, namely becoming a fugitive and a vagabond in the earth, having people seeking to kill him. Cain did not repent of the crime itself, nor regard it as an offense against God. The prodigal son of Luke chapter 15, on the other hand, manifested contrition. After his profligacy and the famine had reduced him to penury, once he came to himself, he determined that he would, quote, "Arise and go to my father, and will say unto him, Father, I have sinned against heaven and before thee, and am no more worthy to be called thy son. Make me as one of thy hired servants," unquote. The prodigal son acted upon that resolution and went back to his father. As a result, he received his father's forgiveness and was restored to a position of sonship. How did the Jews in 1 Samuel 7 demonstrate their repentance? The narrative stated that, quote, "The children of Israel did put away Balaam and Ashtaroth and serve the Lord only," unquote. Put another way, the Jewish people did away with their religious syncretism. They no longer added the adoration of pagan deities to the reverence which they owed to God. This involved not only refusing to worship those idols, those pagan idols, but by destroying the locations where the Jews had reverenced them, the groves. For the time at least, they wholly determined to follow the Lord. This put them in the position to receive God's blessing. In our next sessions, we're going to see how God not only gave the Israelites victory over their Philistine foes, but how God restored them to their spiritual relationship with Him. This is Mark Oshman with the International Board of Jewish Missions, presenting another radio Bible program.
1: 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Until next time, may God bless and shalom.
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4: With SRN News, I'm Rich Thomason in Washington. Retail spending, a major contributor to the health of the U.S. economy, picked up last month, rising a surprisingly strong 1.2%, following a 0.5% decline in July. A Democrat-authored resolution to impeach President Trump has gone down to defeat in the House. The measure was tabled on a vote of 232 to 147. Saudi Arabia calls an attempted attack on Mecca a red line. The prime suspect, Iran-backed Houthi rebels, deny any involvement.
5: The Saudi spokesman said the drone was destroyed on Tuesday evening south of Mecca before it entered its prohibited airspace. He said the attack crossed a red line, the second attempt by the Houthis to target the holy city after they launched a ballistic missile in 2017. In recent days, the Houthis have seized control of parts of Yemen's Red Sea coast overlooking the strategic Bab el-Mandeb Strait, threatening Saudi Arabia's oil exports that have been rerouted from the Strait of Hormuz. The American embassy has issued an advisory to its citizens to reconsider travel to Saudi Arabia and not to travel to the Yemen border.
4: The BBC's Meta Sikrika. The price of oil hovers right around $107 a barrel. AAA says gallon of regular gas is averaging $4.36. That's up 4 cents from yesterday. Diesel, $6.31 a gallon. The Trump administration reportedly plans a $2.8 billion arms sale to Israel. The sale said to be in progress, not yet finalized, according to administration sources. Three people killed in the fiery crash of a TV news helicopter in a Los Angeles neighborhood. It happened as reporters were covering the deadly crash of an SUV in a city bus in L.A. Two people on the copter and one person on the ground were killed. Two people died in the vehicle collision. This is SRN News. A Democratic lawmaker has a request for the Trump administration.
6: Congressman Al Green of Texas wants Immigration and Customs Enforcement to revive the Biden-era policy of providing transgender hormone shots to illegal immigrants in custody. Green has written a letter to Homeland Security Secretary Mark Wayne Mullen urging that he consider the, quote, righteous protection of transgender persons. His request comes at a time when many Democrats are trying to distance themselves from transgenderism ahead of the midterms. Michael Harrington reporting.
4: A coalition of more than 50 Jewish organizations around the globe have signed a declaration stating that opposition to Zionism amounts to anti-Semitism. The declaration states that Zionism is part of Jewish identity. We will not allow others to define it for us. Here in the U.S., Jews are having a vigorous debate over Zionism and its various definitions. This is SRN News. There's an effort to make sure you have more choices on the radio in your car.
7: 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National Religious Broadcasters Vice President of Public Policy and Salem Media Vice President of Government Affairs Nick Anderson said, "Make no mistake, House passage of the AM Radio for Every Vehicle Act is a tremendous victory for Christian broadcasters and communicators across the country. 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Keith Peters, Washington.
4: The Federal Reserve checks in later today, and economists expect the central bank to announce it will be hiking interest rates in a bid to rein in inflation. President Trump would like the Fed to lower rates. More details at srnnews.com.
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1: I want you to hold your Bible up. I'd like to see your Bibles. Would you lift them up there for a moment? Yes, that's wonderful. Amen. Thank you. 1 Corinthians chapter number 12. 1 Corinthians 12. I want you to open your Bible now. And I've been speaking to you for the past few Sundays here at Tabernacle on the gifts and the Pentecost experience as recorded in Acts chapter number 2. And we just covered chapter number 2 of the Acts of the Apostles and chapter 1 also. Literally verse by verse within the past few Sundays at Tabernacle, and I think that's worthwhile that we can study these things. We hear much in our day about the so-called revival of the gifts, and I think it'd be good for us to go just a bit further and watch some things that the Apostle Paul has to say about the gifts to the church at Corinth. Fact of the matter is, there's not a great deal in Paul's epistles along this line other than that which we find in 1 Corinthians 12 and 13 and 14. You'd almost have to search in vain otherwise in the epistles of the New Testament to find a great deal about the spiritual gifts. And I think one of the reasons for that is that the gifts as the church knew it in the early days are not in existence in these days as they were in that ancient day. And there was a reason for that, of course. And I'll try to give you that reason. Now, I know when I make that statement, some folks jump up and down, and they write me very critical letters, and they say that I don't believe, that I don't have any faith in God. If I believed, I could do the same things today that the apostles did in that ancient day. But let's be realistic, my friend. I was reading in the Acts of the Apostles the other day, and I find that in chapter number 3 of the Acts of the Apostles that Peter and John went up to the temple to pray about the ninth hour. And that's a good thing to do, to go to a place of prayer and spend some time up on your knees. And they met a man at the gate called Beautiful. The man had been lame all his lifetime. He was a paralytic, cripple, and lived all of his life in that paralyzed and crippled condition. And Peter said to him, "Silver and gold have I none. Look on us, and what I have I'll give to you." And that man looked on Peter and John. And Peter said, "In the name of Jesus Christ our Lord, I command you to rise up and walk." He took him by the right hand, and that man was instantaneously healed of his affliction. Now, you just don't see that nowadays. I hear about so-called great miracles, but you don't see that. Now, where is the preacher that could go to the hospital today and take somebody by the hand and say, "In the name of Jesus, get out of the hospital bed. You're well now and going home"? You just don't do that. Now, I've been in the ministry 35 years. If I thought I could do that, I'd hurry up and say amen, and I'd leave and go straight to the hospital. And I'd deliver every one of my members. I'd get them out of the hospital and get them well, get them back to church and back in their homes and back on their jobs. But that's not being realistic. It's not being done. Now, the apostles had the authority and the power to do that. But to say that we, in our day, must have that same power and same authority is missing the point, because we don't have it. And to charge the church, therefore, having failed because we don't do what the apostles did, is a wrong indictment and an unscriptural indictment, you see. Now, I believe that God has power to heal, of course. And God gave to some these great gifts in that ancient day for a purpose. It was a period of transition. The old economy, the curtain is ringing down, and the curtain is being lifted and raised on a new covenant, a new economy. And Joel prophesied about that new economy, and I preached to you about it the other day. In the last days, God shall pour out his spirit upon all flesh. And that's the day that you and I are living in. This is a brand new economy as far as the Old Testament is concerned. Now, in that period of transition from the Old Covenant to the New Covenant, from the period of the law to the period of the church, while the Bible was being written, that is the New Testament, was being written and brought together and canonized in one great book. In that period of time when the church, for the most part, was Jewish. Now, the church is not Jewish in our day. In fact, a very small percentage would be Jewish. I guess I could say that 98% or more of the church in our day is Gentile. But that hadn't always been so. At Pentecost, I think I could say 98% of the church was Jewish. But that position has been changed now. And these are different days in which we now live. And in that period of transition from the law to the age of the church, God gave certain gifts to certain disciples. And there is no question about that. And these gifts were for a sign to unbelieving Israel that God was doing what he was doing. You would never convince Israel of a change from the law except some supernatural power accompanied that change. And so as a sign to the house of Israel, God brought on the scene signs, the sign ministry, and gave that sign ministry to the apostles of the Lord Jesus Christ. Now when the apostles passed away and the church of their day passed away, then these gifts, these sign miracles, passed away with the apostles. Now, to me, that isn't

miracle ministry. Well, I believe in a ministry. That's the difference between me and you. I believe in a ministry. If God sees fit to give me a miracle, I'll say praise God. And if he doesn't, then I'll say praise God anyway. But I'm not going to say, now, Lord, you've got to give me a miracle every day. Heard one outstanding Pentecostal evangelist say that he expected a miracle every day. Well, I wonder where he found the proof text for that. There's some instances in the Bible where there were not miracles every day. And I think it's a little bit passing the point, missing the point, to expect to so live on top of the mountain that you have to have a miracle every day to keep your faith lifted up and encouraged. No, the signs were a reality. But when their usefulness expired, then the signs ceased with that particular generation. Now, Paul is writing to the church at Corinth. We've been preaching for the past several Sunday mornings from Acts 2 having to do with the church at Jerusalem, the early church at Jerusalem. And that period of time in Acts 2 is about 35 A.D., 34, 35 A.D. Now, when you come to Corinth and Paul writing to the church at Corinth, you find another situation far removed in many ways from Acts chapter number 2. Removed by a good number of years, we are now about 60 A.D. That means that you've got about 30 years that's passed by since Acts chapter number 2. And then Corinth is not in Israel. Corinth is in Asia Minor. In our day, it's in Greece. In the New Testament, the call came, come over into Macedonia. Well, that's Corinth and that general area. Corinth is in Greece, modern Greece. So Corinth is removed from Jerusalem by about 700 miles in distance. Now, at the church at Corinth, you've also got the Gentile situation now in the majority. In Jerusalem, in Acts chapter number 2, you have the Jewish people in the majority, greatly in the majority. But in Corinth, when Paul writes in this particular chapter, this is a Gentile situation for the most part. Now, Paul was a Jew, as you well know, but he is the apostle to the Gentile people. Now let's see what he says. Your Bible is open at verse 1, chapter 12, 1 Corinthians. Now concerning spiritual gifts, brethren, I will not have you ignorant. I want you to understand what spiritual gifts is all about. I don't know whether Paul would have had to have said what he did at Jerusalem. Had he been right into the church of Jerusalem, he might not have said, I would not have you to be ignorant. Because those Jews were not ignorant in Jerusalem. But you have 30 years period of time that's now transpired, and 700 miles distance between Jerusalem and Corinth, and you have a Gentile congregation for the most part in Corinth, and they needed to be instructed as to the gifts that the apostles had in Paul's day. Paul had those gifts, and the other apostles as well, and many of the people of that ancient day no doubt enjoyed the gifts as well. Now Paul said, I want you to understand about spiritual gifts. Now I think we can apply verse number 1 to me and you. Here we are today in God's house. We have God's Bible in our lap. We have a King James translation of the Bible in our lap. That's what I'm reading out of, and that's what you have. We are a congregation of believers. And God is saying to me and you, as he said to the church at Corinth, concerning spiritual gifts, brethren, I want you not to be ignorant. I would not have you to be ignorant. Now look at verse 2. Ye know that ye were Gentiles, carried away unto these dumb idols, even as you were led. Now, verse 2 is a reminder from whence the Gentiles have come. Now, had Paul been speaking to a Jewish congregation in 1 Corinthians 12, he would not have used verse number 2 at all. Because the Jews

0: had a tradition, religious tradition, and a religious heritage, while the Gentiles did not enjoy that. The Jews did never bow down to these dumb idols. The Jews have always been characterized by monotheism. They worshiped only one God. Israel is uniquely among the nations of the earth the only people that has always been monotheistic. Never has Israel worshiped many gods, and never has Israel bowed down to many idols, never. Now there are periods of apostasy in the history of the nation of Israel when there is some idolatry. We're aware of that fact. Under Ahab and under some of the wicked kings of Israel, the northern tribes, there have been times of apostasy when there was some idolatry. But generally speaking, from Abraham's day right down until now, the people of Israel are monotheistic. Now, they don't accept the Lord Jesus as me and you. I believe that Jesus is the only begotten Son of God. But they claim to believe in the same God I believe in, Jehovah God, the God of this Bible. And they've always been characterized by that religious characteristic, monotheistic. But these Gentiles at Corinth, of course, served and bowed down to many dumb idols in their past days. Verse 3, wherefore, I give you to understand that no man speaking by the Spirit of God calleth Jesus accursed, and I say amen to that, and that no man can say that Jesus is Lord but by the Holy Ghost, and I say amen to that. In other words, when a man is rightly related to Jesus, and his theology is correct about Jesus, it's a pretty good indication that the man is a born-again believer. No born-again believer would ever call Jesus accursed. Never. That means that the modernists and the liberals that sometimes talk about Jesus being the son of fornication and talk about Jesus having love affairs with Mary Magdalene and some of the others, and talk about Jesus being a wine bibber, that means that that crowd doesn't know the Lord. I don't care what denomination they may represent or what university faculty they may have a position on. If a man calls Jesus accursed, that's not of God. That man doesn't know God. That man doesn't know the Son. And by the same logic, if you call Jesus blessed or Son of God or Lord, that also is by the Holy Ghost. The natural man just not going to bow his knee to Jesus Christ. But when the Holy Spirit comes within, the Holy Spirit leads men to bow their knees and confess with their tongues that Jesus is Lord. Now verse 4. There are diversities of gifts. Now, I think that's very clear that there were different gifts. Do you hear some people talking our day? There are only two, divine healing and talking in tongues. But there are more than that in the old economy, in the New Testament economy. Now, there are diversities of gifts, but the same Spirit is the author of each one of these gifts. Whatever the gift may be that a man may have in that ancient day, if he has a gift, he received it from the Holy Spirit. And not all men have the same gift. We'll read that again a little bit further down. But in verse 4, that fact is set forth that there are diversities of gifts. Now, in verse 5, there are differences of administration. Administration is leadership. And men are endowed differently as to the art of being a leader. Some men are average leaders, other men are great leaders, gigantic leaders. There are difference of administrations. There are difference of talents. In the Gospels, you remember how Jesus said, I give to some five, and to some two, and to some one talent. To every man according to his several ability. We're not all endowed exactly alike. There are differences in administration. Now, I don't think you'll ever be a happy Christian until you come to recognize that fact. We're not all alike. Now, not everybody in this church has the ability to sing like Brother Don did a while ago. Not every one of us in the church have the ability to give large offerings like some may. Not every person in the church has the ability to teach as some teach. You see, not every person has the same endowment in the matter of preaching. Not every man has the same ability in the art of witnessing. There are differences in administrations. Now, in our day, we are being brainwashed, even among Baptist people, to believe that anybody and everybody can do it. And if you're not doing it like everybody else ought to be doing it, then you just missed the boat. No, no, my friend. I don't think it's God's will that all churches be large churches. Did you hear what I said? I don't think it's God's will that all churches be large churches. But in our day, we are being brainwashed to believe that if a church is small, the pastor's lazy. Or if the church is not large, the people don't have faith. And they blame people, they blame the pastor, or they blame the congregation if the church is not number one. Everything has got to be number one. Well, now that's not scriptural, that's not logical, and that isn't practical, and I don't want Tabernacle to get that idea. Now, if God wants a small church back in the side of the mountains, that's his business. If God wants to build a big church, that's God's business. If God calls a preacher and gives him one talent, that's the doings of the Almighty. If God wants to give him five talents, that's none of your business nor mine, you see. God is the head of the church. And the idea that we've all got to be alike in size, in effectiveness, in soul winning, in finances, in numbers, is as wrong as it can be. There are differences in administrations. Some men can lead in a greater way than other men can lead. Some men can expound the scriptures in a greater way than other men can expound the scriptures. Some men have more personality than other men have. Abraham Lincoln said, all men are created equal. Well, the only thing good about that statement is it sounds good from a politician, but there's not a word of truth in it. never has been and never will be. All men aren't created equal. And the very thought is foolish and absurd. Men aren't created equal. God endows each of us as only God can and as God wills. There are differences in administration, but the same Lord. Now look at verse 6. There are diversities of operation, of doing the job. There are diversities, differences in approach, in presentation, in operations, in getting the things done. Not every man goes at the task in exactly the same way. Now, all of us are doing the same thing. If we are called of God, we're preaching the gospel. We're trying to point men to the Savior. But we don't all do it in the same way. Some men do it different ways, you see. Some men have ability to present the gospel in a different way. And so don't get the idea that everybody has got to do their thing for the Lord in exactly the same way. You do what you can, as God wills. But it is the same God that worketh in every case. But, verse 7, the manifestation of the Spirit is given to every man to profit withal. The manifestation, the reality is what the word means, manifestation, of the Spirit is given to every man. Now, God does not give the Holy Spirit to a man for vainglory, or for his own personal gain, but rather to profit withal, to the glory of the Lord and to the edifying of the body, the Spirit is given unto every man. For to one is given by the Spirit the word of wisdom, and to another is given by the Spirit the word of knowledge, but by the same Spirit, wisdom and knowledge. You say they are synonymous. No, I don't think so. No. No, I think a man can be filled with great wisdom who has little knowledge. Wisdom is an endowment that you're born with. Knowledge is the acquirement of truth that you cultivate or acquire or accumulate by study, you see. So there's a great difference between the two. I've known some people I thought to be greatly wise who were not greatly educated. And then I've known some others who were greatly educated.
1: 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The title of the message is Spiritual Gifts and was originally preached on June the 2nd, 1974 at Tabernacle Baptist Church. This program is brought to you by Friends of the Gospel.
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4: It is time now for the Call to Calvary broadcast, a Bible teaching ministry of the Calvary Baptist Church in Rome Mountain, Tennessee. And now their pastor, Brother Tull Oaks.
5: And when they were come to the place which is called Calvary, there they crucified him. What a joy for us on this Wednesday being a part of your day. Thank you for allowing us the privilege of bringing God's precious word into your listening presence. Well, we're turning again to Psalms chapter 26, and the psalmist has asked God to investigate his integrity. We'll be looking at that in just a moment. Well, we trust on Wednesday, if you're a local church, you're a part of, you attend, having the midweek service, you'll be found in your place in the blessed fellowship with God's people around God's Word and the extended times of prayer as we come for the midweek service. Well, we'll be looking at that. Let's hear this song now, and My Savior First of All.

0: We turn now our attention back to Psalms chapter 26, and we found the psalmist as the chapter began, "Lord, I have walked in mine integrity." As the chapter ends, "I will walk in mine integrity." Yes, I will be complete before thee, walking in virtue, walking in the soundness of mind, and walking in honesty. And beloved, that whole man, there should be integrity about our lives. And so we noted he's asking God to investigate his integrity, to examine him. Does he have integrity? He's about to come before the Lord, and have there been accusations made against him? And he said, "I shall not slide. My foot is in an even place." Well, we took the time yesterday to talk about Job being an example of integrity, what all that happened to him. And the second time that the devil appeared before the Lord, he said, "What about Job, that man that fears God, escheweth evil, and still retains his integrity?" No matter whether he lost his wealth or his health, Job retained his integrity. When the wife turned against him and the three friends made accusations against him, we noted that Job said, "I will retain my integrity till I die. I will do what God would have me to do." And let's notice now as we move on, we dealt with verse 2, and when he said, "Examine me," he said, "Examine my reins and my heart." And is he saying both my emotions, both my intellect, my whole inward being? Oh God, examine me. But let's notice the constraint of Job's integrity. "For thy loving kindness is before mine eyes. I have walked in thy truth." Two things there. The loving kindness of God. Oh, how good he's been to us. And yes, it was the Apostle Paul in 2 Corinthians 5:14. He said, "For the love of Christ constraineth us." Oh, and he was talking about our life as we would live, and we one day would appear before the judgment seat of Christ. Does the love of Christ, the love of God, is it a constraining thing in your life? The constraining of integrity? And then we noted, secondly, he said there that "I have walked in thy truth." Yes, the loving kindness of God and the truth of God's word is a constraining element in our life. What about the loving kindness of God? Listen to the Psalmist 36:7. "How excellent is thy loving kindness, O God!" Exclamation point. O God, your loving kindness is so great. "Therefore the children of men put their trust under the shadow of their wings." Psalms 36:10. "O continue thy loving kindness unto them that know thee." Psalms 63:3. "Because thy loving kindness is better than life, my lips shall praise thee." And then one more reference, Psalms 138:2. "I will praise thee with my whole heart. Yes, I will worship toward thy holy temple and praise thy name for thy loving kindness and for thy truth." Yes, Psalms 138:2-12. And the loving kindness of God that's extended to us. How else could we but live, beloved, in that we might display the character of Christ, integrity before others? Certainly we need to do that. Now, so we've noticed there, first of all, he said, "Uncover mine integrity. Lord, would you examine me?" And then the constraint of integrity. But let's note verses 4 through 8 of Psalms 26, the conduct of his integrity. And he said, "I have not sat with vain persons." Verse 4, "Neither will I go in with dissemblers. I have hated the congregation of evildoers. I will not sit with the wicked. I will wash my hands in innocency, and I will compass thine altar, O Lord, that I may publish with the voice of thanksgiving and tell of all thy wondrous works. Lord, I have hated the habitation, I have loved the habitation of thy house and the place where thine honor dwelleth." So we notice he hates the evil. and he loves the house of God. Beloved, let me ask you this. How can we hold hands with the world that crucified our Savior? How can we allow ourselves to be involved and to be swallowed up in this world system as the devil has lust of the flesh, lust of the eyes, and the pride of life? Oh, we should not do that. Here we find the conduct of integrity. Yes, here is a principle of separation. Of separation. Oh, beloved, God can dissect the heart. But it's man that looks on the outward, and he distinguishes by our performance. So what does he say? For thy loving kindness is before me, before mine eyes I have walked in thy truth, and now the conduct. I have not sat with vain persons. I have not sat with vain persons. And first of all, in verse 4 and 5, his conduct about the things that are wrong. The vain person, I will not waste time with those whose lives are empty and live to no person, no purpose. Yes, a life of inactivity for God. Those vain persons. And, oh, beloved, you see, there's the vanity of this world. How that people are living and of the things that they're pursuing, which are actually vain. Then, oh, you say, well, we're having fun and we're accumulating things. Oh, beloved, is that what life's really about? Oh, I'm not going to waste time with those whose lives are empty, those lives who live to no purpose, those lives of inactivity for God. And we as God's people, we need to be motivated that we would live for God, and people would see in our life that there is an integrity that we have that the world certainly does not have, that the world does not have it all. And then we note the last part of verse 4, neither will I go in with the dissemblers. Oh, do you know some that are dissemblers? Those that tear apart. Yes, there's a people that are tearing apart in many different ways. Yes, some by their mouth. I mean, their mouths are given to destruction and to tearing down. He said, I'm not going to run with that crowd. I'm not going to be a part of them. And you know what he's saying here when he said, he's talking about the conduct of things that are wrong, wasting time for those that live a vain life, these dissemblers. You see, we need to say no to certain friendships, certain partnerships, and certain associations. Not be involved with them. Even the Apostle Paul, he told us as God's people, as Christians, in Romans 16 and verse 17, I beseech you, brethren, mark them which cause divisions and offenses contrary to the doctrine which you have learned, and avoid them. Yes, there are some people that we avoid. Now we know that we're to love the souls of men and to have the love of Christ for a lost and dying world. But you know, there are some people you can't get involved with, and they will tear down. They will try to take you the wrong way. And it's better that we're to separate ourselves from them. And as we note this, there also we can think about some preachers. They tear apart. They're false. And there are those that have no scriptural qualifications in their marriage, concerning their money, concerning their morals, and they're tearing down the house of God. Oh, friend, I don't run with that crowd. I'm not a part of that crowd. And then let's note verse 5 of Psalms chapter 26. He talks about that evildoer, that wicked man. I have hated the congregation of evildoers. I will not sit with the wicked. So there is a principle of sanctification. And the wicked doer, oh, beloved, he has an inward attitude that's evil. And we find that that he wants not anything to do with the things of God. We'll pick up here on tomorrow. Unto then, may the Lord's blessings be upon you.
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5: The first book of Moses, called Genesis, chapter 8. And God remembered Noah and every living thing and all the cattle that was with him in the ark, and God made a wind to pass over the earth, and the waters assuaged. And the fountains also of the deep and the windows of heaven were stopped, and the rain from heaven was restrained. And the waters returned from off the earth continually. And after the end of the 150 days, the waters were abated, and the ark rested in the 7th month, on the 17th day of the month, upon the mountains of Ararat. And the waters decreased continually until the 10th month. In the 10th month, on the 1st day of the month, were the tops of the mountains seen. And it came to pass at the end of 40 days that Noah opened the window of the ark which he had made, and he sent forth a raven, which went forth to and fro until the waters were dried up from off the earth. Also he sent forth a dove from him to see if the waters were abated from off the face of the ground. But the dove found no rest for the sole of her foot, and she returned unto him into the ark, for the waters were on the face of the whole earth. Then he put forth his hand and took her and pulled her in unto him into the ark. And he stayed yet other 7 days, and again he sent forth the dove out of the ark. And the dove came in to him in the evening, and lo, in her mouth was an olive leaf plucked off. So Noah knew that the waters were abated from off the earth. And he stayed yet other 7 days, and sent forth the dove, which returned not again unto him any more. And it came to pass, in the 601st year, in the 1st month, the 1st day of the month, the waters were dried up from off the earth. And Noah removed the covering of the ark, and looked, and behold, the face of the ground was dry. And in the 2nd month, on the 27th day of the month, was the earth dried. And God spake unto Noah, saying, Go forth of the ark, thou, and thy wife, and thy sons' wives with thee. Bring forth with thee every living thing that is with thee of all flesh, both of fowl and of cattle, and of every creeping thing that creepeth upon the earth, that they may breed abundantly in the earth, and be fruitful and multiply upon the earth. And Noah went forth, and his sons, and his wife, and his sons' wives with him. Every beast, every creeping thing, and every fowl, and whatsoever creepeth upon the earth after their kinds, went forth out of the ark. And Noah builded an altar unto the Lord, and took of every clean beast, and of every clean fowl, and offered burnt offerings on the altar. And the Lord smelled a sweet savor. And the Lord said in his heart, I will not again curse the ground any more for man's sake. For the imagination of man's heart is evil from his youth. Neither will I again smite any more everything living, as I have done. While the earth remaineth, seed time and harvest, and cold and heat, and summer and winter, and day and night, shall not cease. Chapter 9. And God blessed Noah and his sons, and said unto them, Be fruitful, and multiply, and replenish the earth. And the fear of you and the dread of you shall be upon every beast of the earth, and upon every fowl of the air, upon all that moveth upon the earth, and upon all the fishes of the sea. Into your hand are they delivered,
6: Every moving thing that liveth shall be meat for you. Even as the green herb have I given you all things. But flesh with the life thereof, which is the blood thereof, shall ye not eat. And surely your blood of your lives will I require. At the hand of every beast will I require it, and at the hand of man. At the hand of every man's brother will I require the life of man. Whoso sheddeth man's blood, by man shall his blood be shed. For in the image of God made he man. And you, be ye fruitful and multiply, bring forth abundantly in the earth and multiply therein. And God spake unto Noah and to his sons with him, saying, And I, behold, I establish my covenant with you and with your seed after you, and with every living creature that is with you, of the fowl, of the cattle, and of every beast of the earth with you, from all that go out of the ark to every beast of the earth. And I will establish my covenant with you. Neither shall all flesh be cut off any more by the waters of a flood, neither shall there any more be a flood to destroy the earth. And God said, This is the token of the covenant which I make between me and you and every living creature that is with you for perpetual generations. I do set my bow in the cloud, and it shall be for a token of a covenant between me and the earth. And it shall come to pass, when I bring a cloud over the earth, that the bow shall be seen in the cloud, and I will remember my covenant, which is between me and you and every living creature of all flesh, and the waters shall no more become a flood to destroy all flesh. And the bow shall be in the cloud, and I will look upon it, that I may remember the everlasting covenant between God and every living creature of all flesh that is upon the earth. And God said unto Noah, This is the token of the covenant which I have established between me and all flesh that is upon the earth. And the sons of Noah that went forth of the ark were Shem and Ham and Japheth. And Ham is the father of Canaan. These are the three sons of Noah, and of them was the whole earth overspread. And Noah began to be an husbandman, and he planted a vineyard, and he drank of the wine and was drunken, and he was uncovered within his tent. And Ham, the father of Canaan, saw the nakedness of his father, and told his two brethren without. And Shem and Japheth took a garment, and laid it upon both their shoulders, and went backward, and covered the nakedness of their father. And their faces were backward, and they saw not their father's nakedness. And Noah awoke from his wine, and knew what his younger son had done unto him. And he said, Cursed be Canaan. A servant of servants shall he be unto his brethren. And he said, Blessed be the Lord God of Shem, and Canaan shall be his servant. God shall enlarge Japheth, and he shall dwell in the tents of Shem, and Canaan shall be his servant. And Noah lived after the flood 350 years, and all the days of Noah were 950 years, and he died. Chapter 10. Now these are the generations of the sons of Noah, Shem, Ham, and Japheth. And unto them were sons born after the flood. The sons of Japheth, Gomer, and Magog, and Madai, and Javan, and Tubal, and Meshech, and Tyrus. And the sons of Gomer, Ashkenaz, and Riphath, and Togarmah. And the sons of Javan, Elisha, and Tarshish, Kittim, and Dodanim. By these were the isles of the Gentiles divided in their lands, every one after his tongue, after their families, in their nations. And the sons of Ham, Cush, and Mizraim, and Phut, and Canaan. And the sons of Cush, Seba, and Havilah, and Sabta, and Raamah, and Sabtika. And the sons of Raamah, Sheba, and Dedan. And Cush begat Nimrod. He began to be a mighty one in the earth. He was a mighty hunter before the Lord. Wherefore it is said, Even as Nimrod, the mighty hunter before the Lord. And the beginning of his kingdom was Babel, and Erech, and Akkad, and Calneh, in the land of Shinar. Out of that land went forth Asher, and builded Nineveh, and the city Rehoboth, and Calah, and Resen between Nineveh and Calah, the same as a great city. And Mizraim begat Ludim, and Anamim, and Lehaben, and Naphtuhim, and Pathrusim, and Kashluhim, out of whom came Philistim, and Kaphtorim. And Canaan begat Sidon, his firstborn, and Heth, and the Jebusite, and the Amorite, and the Girgashite, and the Hivite, and the Arkite, and the Sinite, and the Arvadite, and the Zemarite, and the Hamathite. And afterward were the families of the Canaanites spread abroad. And the border of the Canaanites was from Sidon, as thou comest to Gerar, unto Gezer.
7: as thou goest unto Sodom and Gomorrah and Admah and Zeboim, even unto Lasha. These are the sons of Ham, after their families, after their tongues, in their countries and in their nations. Unto Shem also, the father of all the children of Eber, the brother of Japheth the elder, even to him were children born. The children of Shem, Elam and Asher and Arphaxad and Lud and Aram, and the children of Aram, Uz and Hul and Gether and Mash. And Arphaxad begat Selah, and Selah begat Eber. And unto Eber were born two sons. The name of one was Peleg, for in his days was the earth divided, and his brother's name was Joktan. And Joktan begat Almodad and Sheleph and Hazar-Maveth and Jerah and Hadoram and Uzal and Dikla and Obal and Abimael and Sheba and Ophir and Havilah and Jobab. All these were the sons of Joktan. And their dwelling was from Mesha, as thou goest unto Sephar, a mount of the east. These are the sons of Shem, after their families, after their tongues, in their lands, after their nations. These are the families of the sons of Noah, after their generations, in their nations, and by these were the nations divided in the earth after the flood. Chapter 11. And the whole earth was of one language and of one speech. And it came to pass, as they journeyed from the east, that they found a plain in the land of Shinar, and they dwelt there. And they said one to another, Go to, let us make brick, and burn them throughly. And they had brick for stone, and slime had they for mortar. And they said, Go to, let us build us a city and a tower, whose top may reach unto heaven, and let us make us a name, lest we be scattered abroad upon the face of the whole earth. And the Lord came down to see the city and the tower which the children of men builded. And the Lord said, Behold, the people is one, and they have all one language, and this they begin to do. And now nothing will be restrained from them which they have imagined to do. Go to, let us go down and there confound their language, that they may not understand one another's speech. So the Lord scattered them abroad from thence upon the face of all the earth, and they left off to build the city. Therefore is the name of it called Babel, because the Lord did there confound the language of all the earth. And from thence did the Lord scatter them abroad upon the face of all the earth. These are the generations of Shem. Shem was 100 years old, and he begat Arphaxad 2 years after the flood. And Shem lived after he begat Arphaxad 500 years, and begat sons and daughters. And Arphaxad lived 35 years, and begat Selah. And Arphaxad lived after he begat Selah 403 years, and begat sons and daughters. And Selah lived 30 years, and begat Eber. And Selah lived after he begat Eber 403 years, and begat sons and daughters. And Eber lived 34 years, and begat Peleg. And Eber lived after he begat Peleg 430 years, and begat sons and daughters. And Peleg lived 30 years, and begat Reu. And Peleg lived after he begat Reu 209 years, and begat sons and daughters. And Reu lived 32 years, and begat Serug. And Reu lived after he begat Serug 207 years, and begat sons and daughters. And Serug lived 30 years, and begat Nahor. And Serug lived after he begat Nahor 200 years, and begat sons and daughters. And Nahor lived 29 years, and begat Terah. And Nahor lived after he begat Terah 119 years, and begat sons and daughters. And Terah lived 70 years, and begat Abram, Nahor, and Haran. Now these are the generations of Terah. Terah begat Abram, Nahor, and Haran. And Haran begat Lot. And Haran died before his father Terah in the land of his nativity, in Ur of the Chaldees. And Abram and Nahor took them wives. The name of Abram's wife was Sarai, and the name of Nahor's wife, Milcah, the daughter of Haran, the father of Milcah, and the father of Iscah. But Sarai was barren. She had no child. And Terah took Abram his son, and Lot the son of Haran, his son's son, and Sarai, his daughter-in-law, his son Abram's wife, and they went forth with them from Ur of the Chaldees to go into the land of Canaan. And they came unto Haran, and dwelt there. And the days of Terah were 205 years, and Terah died in Haran. Chapter 12. Now the Lord had said unto Abram, Get thee out of thy country, and from thy kindred, and from thy father's house, unto a land that I will show thee. And I will make of thee a great nation, and I will bless thee, and make thy name great. And thou shalt be a blessing, and I will bless them that bless thee, and curse him that curseth thee. And in thee shall all families of the earth be blessed. So Abram departed, as the Lord had spoken unto him, and Lot went with him. And Abram was 75 years old when he departed out of Haran. And Abram took Sarai his wife, and Lot his brother's son, and all their substance that they had gathered, and the souls that they had gotten in Haran, and they went forth to go into the land of Canaan. And into the land of Canaan they came. And Abram passed through the land unto the place of Sychem, unto the plain of Moreh. And the Canaanite was then in the land.
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0: It's time now for the Open Bible Hour broadcast with Pastor Jerry Honeycutt of Roan Mountain, Tennessee. And now, Pastor Honeycutt with God's message for today. You have just...
1: In the beginning was the Word, and the Word was with God, and the Word was God. The same was in the beginning with God. All things were made by Him, and without Him was not anything made that was made. In Him was life, and the life was the light of men. And the light shineth in darkness, and the darkness comprehended it not. Would you join us in prayer? Precious Father, we come to you today. How grateful and thankful we are in our heart just to simply be a little child of God. And Lord, that you saved us by your marvelous grace. Lord, how that you give us that simple faith to trust you with. Then, Lord, the Holy Spirit of God took his abode up inside of us. And then we read in the Word of God that Christ is in us and that we're in Christ. And Father, thank you for all that you have given every child of God. It's all through Jesus, our Savior. And I pray today for the saints. God, would you touch? Would you draw them to you today? Lord, in this old body of flesh, it seems to have wearing many of God's people down, and this world and the cares of life. May we just simply look to our Lord and rest in Him and simply stand in the grace of God and that simple faith that you've given us. And Father, may we simply apply your sanctification that you've given us by your marvelous grace and through your righteousness. Lord, mold us and make us into that which you want us to be and get glory. Father, for that soul that's listening, that's lost, that knows not the Lord, would you save them today by your marvelous grace? In Jesus' lovely name we ask it. Amen and amen. This is the Open Bible Hour, and this is Brother Jerry Honeycutt. And again, we thank you for tuning in. If you would you tell a friend about the Open Bible Hour? Have them to hear the word of the Lord. And what are we doing? Just expounding God's precious word. Faith cometh by hearing, hearing by the word of God. And by the way, we're processing another shipment of Bibles that we'll be sending out. And the work's just going on. By the Open Bible Club, that we send Bible lessons into prisons all over the United States and also into individual homes. And we're constantly, we have a lady in our church that's all she does. She works on that, all the time. And answering the mail and getting the lessons out. And as we try to print them and get them up and keep them in stock so we can get them done. And it's your love gifts and your prayers and your burdens that gets this done. I mean, the paper, the ink, the upkeep of the equipment and all. And the labor of love. And then the printing. Someone asked me the other day, said, well, you make a lot of money with this, don't you? I said, well, it's like this. I pastor, and I live by the pastor salary that I live by. Open Bible Hour, I take nothing out of this work. VBC Bible Institute, nothing out of this work. Hey, this is a work of love. Why? Because my body belongs to the Lord. I'm in Christ and He's in me. Hallelujah. Well, let's look in the Word of God today. We're in Romans chapter number 8. What a book it is. Now, If you're genuinely born again, you're going to appreciate this because it's going to show you just how saved that you are. In fact, Romans chapter 8 shows us how powerful God's sanctification is that He gives us. And in other words, how are we living? Well, God has a law that He wants you to live by, a sanctified law, set apart law. And look, verse 1:1, God said, "We which are in Christ Jesus." Are you in Him? Did you trust Him? Did you invite Him as your Savior? You're in Him when you trusted Him. And we're not to walk after the flesh, but after the Spirit. And the Spirit inside of you. Look at verse 2. For the law. See, the Holy Ghost of God's got a law. Yes. And the law of Spirit. And what is it? Of life. The law of the flesh is death. The law of the Spirit of life. Where? In Christ Jesus. Hath, and that word hath, it's already happened. It's past tense. Made me free from the law of sin and death. See, the law of sin is, the flesh is dying. And somebody says, I want to live. Well, live for God. Yield that life to Him. Let's look at verse 3. For what the law could not do. What is that talking about? Hey, that's the commandments of God. The law, the Old Testament economy. That law saved nobody. Amen. For what the law could not do, in that it was weak, how? Through the flesh. God sending, watch this, the law. In fact, amazing how many folks think they've got to keep the law. They've got to keep the commandments. That's where salvation is. No, it's never been. For what the law could not do, God said, in that it was weak through the flesh. Here's the reason that God let His Son come into this world, and God hath given Him a body of flesh. And God sending His own Son, where? In the likeness of sinful flesh. Folks, I want to say, the body that Jesus had was not like ours is in sin. We was born in sin. We was born in iniquity. But God gave Him a body of His own Son in likeness of sinful flesh. What did Jesus look like? Well, look in the mirror. What do you look like? Hey, He's not crawling around. Hey, He's not a monkey. We didn't come from a monkey. No. Jesus Christ came as a man, the man Christ Jesus, in the likeness of sinful flesh, and for sin, condemned sin in the flesh. God giveth His Son, and in the likeness, in other words, the likeness of sinful flesh, and for sin, condemned sin. In His very flesh, in His own body, He condemned sin in what? In the flesh. He came into this world and showed us that you can live for God. He did. Has there anything happened in your life that, He was not tempted with? In fact, you look at the very first works that He began to do. He's baptized. And what happens? God, the Holy Spirit, leads Him up into the wilderness. To be tempted by who? The enemy, Satan, the devil. And what did Satan try to do? Hey, he attacked Him in the flesh. Yes, tried to weaken Him down. Did Jesus? And how did Jesus overcome Him? He said, man cannot live by bread alone, but out of the Word of God. He always beat Him down with the Word of God. Can I say this to you? You and I, we're in sinful flesh. We're going to have this sinful flesh till we die. Jesus did not have sinful flesh, but He was a man. He was the incarnate Son of God. And I want to say this to you. There is not one cult in this world that believes that Jesus Christ was a man. False religion does not believe that. But my friend, he became a man in order that he could die on the cross for sinners like you and I. Praise God. When I got saved, I received the man Christ Jesus by simple faith. I'm in Christ Jesus, and he's in me. Hallelujah. Glory to God. And that's God's precious law. For what the law could not do, verse 3, in that it was weak through the flesh, God sending his own son. He didn't send an angel. He didn't send anybody. He sent Jesus Christ, who was absolute God. Was there ever a time that he was not God? Hey, he was God before eternity. He was God in that womb. He was God in that manger. He was God as a little boy. Hallelujah. He was a God. He was a man. May I say to you, when he came into this world, like in the likeness of sinful flesh, and he came for what? For sin, and he condemned sin how? In the flesh. He proved that man could live for God.

0: might be fulfilled in us. Now, that the righteousness of the law might be filled up. Amen. See, the law was not sinful. But what did God do? That the righteousness of the law might be fulfilled in us. Watch. Who walk not after the flesh, but after the Spirit. There's nothing wrong with that law. God said, thou shalt not lie. Thou shalt not commit adultery. Hey, thou shalt not. What does God want you and I to do? God wants us to live for Him. God wants us to walk in the Spirit and fulfill. Jesus came into the world for one thing, to fulfill and fill up the law. No other man ever able to do it. And you can't do it in yourself. But with Christ, you can live for God. Oh, may God show us that. Trust Him. Live for the Lord. Until next time.
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1: 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This is Jimmy Millsaps, pastor of the Grace Tabernacle Baptist Church in Robbinsville, North Carolina. I'd like to thank you for tuning in to the Bible Believers broadcast, and we trust it'll be a blessing to you.

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1: On the spot, I like to tell it, with zero effort, I didn't talk like that anymore. Quit right there. Out of the abundance of the heart, the mouth speak. God did something on the inside, and it worked. It done something on the outside. Y'all with me today? Amen. So I got saved is what happened, and I figured it out later. That's what happened. I've been saved. God done something in my life. Hey, quit worrying about being lost. Had peace. Got into services. Man, I got in there and I was worshiping with them and praising God. And I was a hollering amen to preaching. I was reading that Bible and it was real to me. And I tell you what, I was so happy. And then for a while, couple years after that, I remember I got in a lull. I started hearing testimonies. You know, all these big things happening, and old Brother Leslie, he could tell whenever he got saved, he wasn't him. He's telling about when Buck Ledford got saved up here in the prayer meeting. Old preacher Buck Ledford, he's hiding back there in the back room, and there's a singing that's having a prayer meeting. He's hiding back here in the back. He's like that music, and he said he come out. Brother Leslie preached that night. He said God got a hold of him, and he said he just fell backwards there and said them women said, he's a dying. And Brother Leslie said, let him die. he said he's right. He said, I was a dying out to sin that night. Well, I didn't have a big testimony. I didn't have one of them mail trotter stories, Charlie Wyman or something like that. I mean, all I had, Brother Lloyd, is that preacher told me, if you'll keep seeking God, he won't let you go to hell. And I got the feeling like that wasn't really, you know, that wasn't as strong as some of this other stuff I was hearing. Wasn't as dramatic and wasn't as, and all that. And, you know, I got to learning them verses and not this stuff, and I didn't do this and I didn't do that. And what I'd done was he told me that he wouldn't let me go to hell, me wanting this, and I trust the Lord I wouldn't go to hell and didn't have sense enough to know it, but that's exactly what you do. You put your faith in Christ, amen. And so, I was growing and didn't know much. I got to doubting, got to worrying. Am I really saved? You know, I was a wishing boy, I never drunk a drop in my life, had a filthy mouth, but I didn't, I mean, as just I'd hear these testimonies, and I was struggling with that. I was coming home one night after church. I can tell you, I can take you right now, probably put you within 10 feet of where this happened. I started home, and I come down there to the Buffalo Road, you know, and turned right toward town. And I was struggling with that. And it was not an audible voice. But God spoke to my heart. He gave me this thought. That's why he did this. And it was like my salvation didn't hinge on my ability to call, but it was hinging on his ability to hear. Right. I didn't save me. He saved me, thank God. And he was able. And my weak testimony, you could say, my weak, he was able. Even it wasn't a loud cry. It wasn't like some of them others, but thank God he has dialed in on me. And he heard my cry and he saved me. Now listen to me. My salvation today rests on a who. It's on who. It's not on what. I mean, there's things I believe, listen, I gotta be careful because I don't want to say something wrong here. But I'm telling you, it's about him, thank God. He's the Savior. He's the one that saved. It's not some certain thing you say or repeat every word exactly. It's him, thank God. He's the Savior, not yourself. It's not some special thing you do. It's what he does, thank God. When a sinner comes by faith, puts their trust and their faith in him, thank God. Hey, now listen. I'm going to be clear with you now. I've tried to tell this right. When that happened, it wasn't no big emotional deal. It wasn't no big, but there was a radical change. Holy Ghost moved in, and you know what he did? You ever seen these signs, like a business will sell out, and they'll have a sign up in the window that says, under new management? That's about the best way I can explain that. That's a person. Listen, my salvation rested. There was a real person. A real person died on the cross, thank God. God became a man, and he was real, the Lord Jesus, and he died on the cross, and there was a real Savior, thank God, took my place. And there was a real, listen, there was a real Savior heard my cry. And a real God heard my cry, and a real God had dealt with my heart, and a real God granted me repentance unto life and gave me faith to believe, thank God. Even though I didn't understand none of that hardly when it happened. But he did it all. He's real. And then he moved inside. He gave me a new outlook on life. I won't preach all day. I've told you this before, but I'll tell you again. Listen, he put a love for the brethren in my heart. He just did that, Brother Eric. And there was a fella. If I outlive him, I may tell you who he is someday. He's still alive, living. Hey, there's a fella, I did not like him. I despised him. I hated him and his dog and his cats and his car and his house and everything there was about him. There's nothing about him that I liked until I got saved. We're pretty good friends now. I wouldn't want him to ever know how I felt about him, Brother Lloyd. You know what happened? He didn't change one bit. It was all in me. It's all in me. What happened? Somebody moved in here that don't hate people. Somebody moved in my heart that loved that feller. A person. Whom? You with me today? It's more than just a what. It's more than just repeating a prayer. It's more than just agreeing to a few facts. It's a real, thank God, God does something in your life. It's a whom. You saved today? No, I'm not trying to shake anybody today unless you're on a weak foundation. You need shook off of that. If you're hanging on to something that ain't real, you need somebody to scare you. If you're if you're leaning on a broken staff, if you're leaning on something that will not work, you need to be unsettled. You need to be troubled. Friend, you need to know that you're saved today, not because of, because of whom, thank God. Because what God has done in your heart. Jesus told that one at the well. He said, now, you drink of this water, you'll thirst again. But you drink the water that I should give you, he said, you'll never thirst. She said, my Lord, give me this water that I thirst not, neither come hither to draw. And finally he told her, he said, and he gave her a drink of living water. You know what she did? Hey. He said, the water that I give thee shall be in thee a well of water springing up everlasting life. Got something real, Brother Eric. He's there. He's been there 50 years. Now, not always felt him. I wouldn't want to lead you to think that every day that I feel the Spirit of God and that I, but I'll tell you what, he's there. He ain't never let me stray too far. Got to be careful what I say. I don't want to say something. I don't want to preach something and cause somebody to worry and trouble something. I'm going to tell you something. He's real, thank God. Paul said, I know whom I believed. Now, he's very particular about what he believed. I'm not downplaying that. You go on that next verse right there. You know, let's flip over there. That's verse number 12. Okay, verse 13, he said, hold fast the form of sound words, which thou hast heard of me in the faith and love which is in Christ Jesus. It matters what we believe.
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2: 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Thank you so much for joining us today. 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

0: Now let's go to the First Baptist Church of Conestee with part three of this week's message.
1: Two areas, I believe, of responsibility when it comes to courtship. First and foremost, I do believe it falls on the parents.
2: Sure.
1: I do believe it's our responsibility. I think about in Genesis chapter 29, Laban there in the Word of God, if you study back in that chapter, he set the guidelines for the relationship between Jacob and Rachel. And the amazing thing is this right here. He first was told to serve for 7 years. That's a long time, by the way, to wait. Seemingly for us today. And he was going to literally work on this man's farm day in, day out. But he loved her so much, they couldn't set the standard too high for him. He served for 7, got to the end of it, thought he was getting ready to get a bride, and then had 7 more years tacked on it. Now, I'm going to try to help you now. A lot of young folks wouldn't have signed up for the first 7, but would have definitely rebelled after the second was assigned. But he didn't. He pulled his term regardless. And can I say this? You're going to be well served to allow your parents to have a big role when it comes to the courtship part of your life. Why? Because they had your best interests at heart. That's the first area of responsibility. But the second area of responsibility falls on your shoulders. And I want you to listen really good to what I'm getting ready to tell you. I'm going to be very clear here. There's only so much parents can do in the whole idea of the screening process and the praying for you and the counseling. Ultimately, you young people are responsible for being honest with yourself about the individual that you're considering. It's your job to ask the question. It's your job, listen to me now, to observe the behavior and to do the investigating, because ultimately it will affect your life more than it will anybody else's outside of that situation.
2: Right.
1: Can I say this tonight? Your parents should not have to fight you to keep you out of a bad relationship.
2: Right. Amen.
1: Write that down.
2: Yeah.
1: Your parents shouldn't have to fight you to keep you out of a bad relationship.
2: Good.
1: I'll put an addendum on that part, a little bit of a warning here. If while courting, the person you are courting or considering getting serious with shows disdain for either your family or your church, that is a red flag that you need to dump them immediately.
2: Absolutely.
1: If they got a problem with your church where you have got all your spiritual nourishment from, that's God telling you, get out. Get away. They got a problem with the family they're marrying into. That means their goal or idea is going to be to pull you away from that. And I got a question for everybody, if you don't mind tonight. I wonder, where is the addendum in the Bible where anybody anytime gets off of the responsibility of honoring thy father and thy mother? Amen. Obey while you're there. When you leave, give reverence for the rest of your days. That's what the scriptures teach us. Matter of fact, can I say this? That's to the saved and the lost. Doesn't matter if mom and dad was good parents or not, godly parents or not. You never outlive the responsibility to honor. Those were the, see, too many times people want the responsibility of whether a marriage is going to make it or not, to go to the altar or not. Throw it on the pastor, not his job, not his job. Should he give spiritual counsel? Yes. And if you're sitting on the pew hearing what the preacher's going on, you're probably going to get all you need if you just follow it. But the hard work needs to be done by daddy. And ultimately by the young person who's getting ready to say, I do, for the rest of their life. Let's you and I hop in real quickly. I'm going to give you a handful of things to notice about Cain here. Well, I call these warnings here in this message, warning signs, mind you, that she was marrying the wrong guy. The first warning sign that I see here in Cain's life is what I call an inflated ego. Notice there in verse number 1, the Bible says this, and Adam knew Eve, his wife, and she conceived and bare Cain and said, this is Eve here, I have gotten a man from the Lord. Now, she said that based on the promise of Genesis chapter number 3. But can I say this? God had not yet told her that the first man born in the family was going to be the promised seed for that family and or for even the human race. And we are living in a day and time, listen closely, where we are seeing this rise in our society. Men are infatuated with themselves.
2: Right.
1: I believe we're living in what Paul told Timothy would happen in the end days, that men are lovers of their own selves. Are we not living there today? There's a lot of things that an inflated ego actually communicates. And can I say this? I wonder how much maybe Eve inflated the ego of Cain as a young boy, kept on telling him, you are the man. Oh, Cain, you are the man. I mean, you're the firstborn son. You are the man. Moral of the story is this. You want to be very careful marrying somebody who has their ego inflated. And here's why. Listen closely. Because if they have an inflated ego, they're not going to like it when you tell them they're not perfect. Do you realize what marriage is? It's two sinners joining in union, becoming one. That is not the recipe for bliss. It's a recipe for a war. Hey, listen, but it's easier when you're humble enough to own the idea that you're not perfect. And if you have an inflated ego, it's going to be a problem in this thing called life and in this thing called marriage. And can I say tonight, that's the first thing we see about Cain that is a warning sign. It may have even played a role in him bringing the wrong sacrifice. Right. Maybe he was so arrogant and cocky, he thought, well, because it's me, you know, the man. Yeah. Mom told me I was the man. So since I'm the man, surely God will make an exception when I bring this wrong sacrifice. But you and I know how the story unfolds. God didn't make an exception. Of course, there was no exception to be made. Number one, we see the first warning sign is an inflated ego. Number two, the second warning sign is this. He would not heed the instruction of his father. In verse 3, the Bible says, and in process of time, it came to pass that Cain brought of the fruit of the ground an offering unto the Lord. Verse 4, and Abel, he also brought of the firstlings of his flock and the fat thereof. And the Lord had respect unto Abel and to his offerings. You say, preacher, what do you see there that Cain wasn't following the or heeding the instruction of his father? Well, how do we think that Abel knew what offering to bring? His daddy taught him. It goes back to the garden there whenever Adam had sinned. You and I know that God took the life of an innocent sacrificial animal and blood was shed. So here's what Adam, no doubt, in process of time had taught Cain and Abel. Listen, son, we give offerings to God. Number one, it's got to be a blood sacrifice. Yep. So that means it's got to come from the flock. They watched their daddy year after year after year do that. And it finally got to the place in their life where as grown men, they had to take responsibility for their own spiritual well-being. And guess what? When they got there, Cain decides to go out on his own, go rogue, and do the totally opposite of what his daddy taught him to do. You say, is that a problem? Well, let me say this. If they cannot listen to their earthly father, why would you think they were listening to their heavenly father? Because John said it this way in 1 John 4. Listen to me closely. If you can't love your brother whom you have seen, how can you love God whom you hadn't seen? So if you can't obey your daddy who you can see, what makes us think you obey your father who you can't see? You say, what kind of effect that's going to have on me? Well, the Bible teaches you and I in the book of Galatians. To be not deceived, God is not mocked. Whatsoever a man soweth, that shall he also reap. So if you're married to somebody who's sowing wild oats by not heeding the advice that they've been taught, what kind of crop's going to come up eventually in your life? So in Cain's life, here's what we see. He would not heed the instructions of his father. What you want to do, young people, is you want to marry somebody who has, if they've been made aware of the way, have walked in the way, put good seed in the ground so whenever you become one, both of you, because of the seed you planted in the past, start bringing up a good harvest that you can enjoy for years and years of your life to come. Number three, in verse number 5, we also find this out about Cain. It was another warning sign that she should not have married him, and that's his doctrinal unsoundness. Yeah. Watch closely what happens in verse 5. But unto Cain and to his offering he had not respect, and Cain was very wroth, and his countenance fell. Here's what you and I know. As I said earlier, Cain had been around long enough. He knew there had to be a blood sacrifice. He knew that, listen to me now, that it had to come from the flock. And he does the opposite, which he tells you and I that for some reason or another in his mind, he really believed that God would make an exception for him. And can I say, all that means is he was doctrinally unsound. Right. Now listen closely to what I'm going to tell you. His doctrinal unsoundness in time drives both him and his children away from God.
3: Oh my. Good preacher.
1: And that's what will happen to you if you marry somebody who's doctrinally unsound.
3: Right.
1: Can I tell you what will happen? Let me just give you, and I'm not a prophet.
3: Preacher.
1: You'll leave good, solid churches. And you'll leave good, solid relationships when you have doctrinal unsoundness in your life.
3: Yes, sir. Yes, sir. Good preacher.
1: Matter of fact, one of the greatest places you can look for a possible companion is from churches just like yours.
3: Yeah, sure. Good.
4: Amen.
1: Doctrine matters. I know we're living in a day and time where they're telling you it doesn't matter. And if I work for the devil, that's exactly what I'd tell you, that doctrine don't matter.
3: Absolutely.
1: Doctrine's still important. I challenge you to look the word up in your concordance and see what God said about the sweetness of his doctrine. This whole book, matter of fact, there are certain places where coming to church has been turned into a circus and some kind of event of the flesh, but you want to get technical about it. What God means for this to be is a place where doctrine is given out, received, and applied in our lives. We shouldn't need any kind of tickling of the flesh to feel like we've been to church. We should just need good, solid Bible doctrine.
5: 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We pray that we've been a blessing to you. Thank you so much for listening. Join us again tomorrow, same time, same place, while we seek him first.
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8: 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We've got the Raines family up, amen, and they're going to be singing When My Heart Is Overwhelmed. 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

0: I tell you, folks, that's beautiful. I tell you, I'm thankful today that we have a place that we can go. When you're overwhelmed, you can run to Jesus, amen. And he's going to be there for you. He'll never leave you. The Bible said he'd never leave you nor forsake you. I don't know who that's for today, but maybe somebody out there needed to hear that, that the Lord's going to be there for you. Maybe you're overwhelmed. Maybe you're in that place today and you're overwhelmed and you just need to, you need the Lord's help. I'm going to tell you something. You can call on God anywhere you're at, and the Lord God of heaven will be there to help you, friend. We're going to turn now our attention to the message. This is going to be part number three of the sermon that we preached there at the church, entitled, He Will Ride Again. And I think it's going to be a blessing to you. Amen. We've been talking about the Lord's triumphal entry and how that the Lord, his first visit, his first appointment was with the borrowed womb, talking about Miss Mary. And then we know about the borrowed tomb. And now we're going to look a little bit farther into the message, and we're going to go to a live recording at this time from the Hooper's Creek Baptist Church. This is part number three. Hebrews chapter number 9, verse 22. And almost all things are by the law purged with blood. And without shedding of blood is no remission. I want to say on this day, Jesus came riding through the eastern gate of Jerusalem. He came riding the colt, the foal of an ass. And the Bible says over in Luke chapter 19, verse 37, and when he was come nigh, even now at the descent of the Mount of Olives, the whole multitude of the disciples began to rejoice and to praise God with a loud voice for all the mighty works that they had seen, saying, blessed be the King that cometh in the name of the Lord, peace in heaven and glory in the highest. I will say, friend, that on his first ride, he had an appointment with the manger. But this time, he had an appointment with Mount Calvary. And Jesus, as he came into Jerusalem that day, knew that it was not going to be long until he is going to have a cross upon his back. It wouldn't be long until Jesus would be whipped and beaten unrecognizably with a cat of nine tails and die for the sins of man. Jesus Christ, while being carried by the donkey, was sitting upon that donkey, the spotless, the sinless Lamb of God, who was going, who had an appointment with Calvary, had an appointment to die. You say, preacher, why did he have to come? Why did he have to die? Because you and I are sinners, amen. And without the shedding of blood, there is no remission for sin. Hey, I'm going to tell you this. On his first ride, he had an appointment with the manger. But this time, he had an appointment with Mount Calvary. Jesus dying, the death hung his head and gave up the ghost and was taken from the old rugged tree to a freshly hewn tomb where no man had ever been laid. But thank God. Aren't you glad this morning we can look at the scriptures and we can point to the fact that, hey, that tomb is empty, thank God. On that third and glorious morning, Jesus Christ, he got up from the tomb, amen, alive, victorious over death, hell, and the grave, amen. Can I tell you, on his first trip, he had to die, but he ain't going to die no more, amen. Jesus Christ will ride again, thank God. Hallelujah. Don't worry. Say, preacher, how bad? That's awful. I'm going to tell you that, but he's going to ride again, thank God. You might be saying, what? How's Jesus going to ride again? Number three. When Jesus comes to earth again, what day will he ride again? I don't know when he's going to ride again. No one knows the day or the hour. I'm talking about the second coming of the Lord Jesus Christ. And I want you to get this mixed up. I'm not talking about the rapture. We're waiting on the greatest event since the coming of Jesus. Amen. You say, what are we talking about? I'm talking about the rapture of the church, friend. One of these days, amen, when the trumpet sounds, amen, and the dead in Christ is going to get up, and we're going to leave, and those which are alive and remain, we're going to leave this world, amen, and we're going to go be with Jesus. You say, what is that? That's the great assembly. That's the great assembly. What are you saying, preacher? I'm trying to tell you, God's going to get his bride together, hallelujah, and we're going to assemble in glory. You say, what are we doing? We're getting ready for the battle. There's a battle getting ready to take place. You say, I don't read that. I'm going to tell you something. There's a battle getting ready to take place, friend. Amen. When the Lord comes this second time. Now listen, that first journey, that first trip into Bethlehem was a peaceful journey. He came in the borrowed womb. That second ride he had, amen, going getting to Jerusalem. Amen. Boy, there's peace there. Perfect peace. Amen. Then they crucified Christ on the cross. And in the tomb, he laid in a borrowed tomb. But then he got up. Can I tell you, 40 days later? Somebody, there's a lot of Christians miss that right there. Jesus Christ arose from the tomb, and guess what? He just didn't disappear. Oh, no. He spent 40 days with them, amen. Walking and talking, amen, appearing and disappearing, amen. And Jesus, look here, it was undeniable. I was reading a book there a while back talking about artifacts and different things, and they were talking about the Word of God and this group of critics, amen, critical thinkers. If you're critical about the Bible, you're going to be critical about everything. These critical thinkers, man, were thinking about the Word of God. They was trying to tear it down because of timelines and all kinds of other things. But there were some things that they ran into that posed a problem. The one thing that they ran into was they had the evidence in the Word of God that they read, but they also had evidence in the ground. You say, what are you talking about? Every time they begin to dig, they begin to find an artifact. Every time they begin to look, they begin to find the scene. They can't deny what they're discovering. Matching the Word of God all the time. Matching the Word. That book's true, friend. I don't care who's saying it. It's the truth, amen, from cover to cover. That's a holy inspired book, amen. Amen. There ain't nobody in the world could do what our God's done. I'll tell you something right now. That book's the truth. It tells you about a right Savior. Some of you guys been dibbling and dabbling in the worldly things. I tell you, you're crazy. Best thing you do is get a hold of a book that's true. Amen. Stay with a God that loves you. Amen. Stay with a God that's alive. Yeah. And stick with it. Amen. Praise God. You'll be amazed what happens. I'm telling you, though, this thing get ready to change. Amen. This thing get ready. He came riding those two journeys. I believe he was riding a donkey, but not this next time. No. I talked to you about the rapture church. And while that's going to be a peace a little bit, maybe the church is going to get out of here. There's going to be 7 years tribulation period where everything, well, I'm telling you what, the world's going to fall apart. You know why? Because, man, the God of heaven's raining judgment upon the face of the earth. You think these people, somebody said it this morning, somebody talked to me about, they was mad. I believe it was, I can't remember who it was. They was talking about how people were mad that God's not doing anything. What? Do you want God to do something? Look here, I'm going to remind you that God opened the Old Testament, that God opened up the ground and swallowed up a whole massive group of people. You don't want God to speak upon the sin and the hell that's going on. You don't want that to take place. What we're living in right now, the reason why that you don't see God responding loudly is because, man, of grace. God's giving you an opportunity to get right with Him. God's giving you, He is long-suffering. He's giving you an opportunity to respond. Don't take that for granted, friend. God's still on the throne. We're in that time period. This is where we're at. We're in that time period of Lot's day. As it were in the days of Noah, as it were in the days of Lot, so shall it be when the coming of the Son of Man be. Well, there was a time, y'all remember the negotiation between Abraham and God. God, if they be 50, if they be 20, he gets on down there. God, if they be 10, would you spare Sodom? We're slowly seeing that increase of decline of spiritual righteousness. And what you're seeing is this, God's baby being negotiated with. God is still, you know why America is still America right now? Because you guys are sitting in the pews. Because you guys still love God. That's the reason why God hadn't rained fire and brimstone upon us. There's still a remnant, amen. There's still a group of people that loves God. There's still a group of people. Listen, God's still on the throne. And that same God that rained fire and brimstone on Sodom is the same God sitting on the throne today. Amen. Don't you be mistaken of the quietness of the things of God right now, because God is coming.
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3: With SRN News, I'm Bob Agnew in Washington. The Federal Reserve is widely expected to lift its short-term interest rate today for the first time in 3 years to fight stubbornly high inflation. It's a move that would put the central bank at odds with President Trump's calls for a cut. Consumers may be unhappy about higher prices at the pump and elsewhere, but they do keep spending, helping to power the economy. Here's correspondent Bernie Bennett.
4: Retail sales rose a better than expected 1.2% last month, after recording a revised 0.5% dip in July, according to Commerce Department data just released. Economists were anticipating a 0.7% gain for the month, according to FactSet. The decline in July was noticeable because there had been few signs of fatigue from U.S. consumers. Americans spent heavily during the World Cup and Amazon Prime Day sales this summer. That followed solid retail sales in April and May as Americans dipped into their government tax refunds. Bernie Bennett reporting.
3: Israel's National Emergency Service Magen David Adom is facing a financial crisis in the wake of recent missile attacks and terrorist incursions. Speaking from Jerusalem, the organization's chief of staff tells Salem Radio Network host Mike Gallagher that this is impacting his 40,000 volunteer responders.
5: That means that regardless where you are in Israel, either you are in a kibbutz in the north, whether you go to somewhere in the south, whether you are in Jerusalem or in Tel Aviv or any place, you have a Magen David Adom volunteer just near you. Because regardless of where an emergency happens, Magen David Adom people will be there.
3: He adds that Americans wishing to support Israel's emergency response network can find more information on the website savinglivesinisrael.org. Also at SRNnews.com, a news helicopter has crashed in a Los Angeles neighborhood, Mayor Karen Bass telling reporters.
6: A crash occurred between a bus and a vehicle, sending multiple people to the hospital.
3: This is SRN News. The leading cause of death in Scotland is abortion. We get more details on that from correspondent Michael Harrington.
7: Last year, about 16,500 people in the country died of cancer. Heart disease took 7,000 and dementia about 6,600. But there were nearly 19,000 abortions in Scotland in 2025, a record high, making abortion the malady most likely to end a life there. Michael Robinson of the Society for the Protection of Unborn Children is calling for the, quote, urgent reassessment of our public health priorities and a renewed commitment to protecting vulnerable lives. Michael Harrington reporting.
3: The Iranian people are receiving an honor for their resistance to the Islamic government in Tehran. The Friedrich Newman Foundation for Freedom will award its biennial Freedom Prize to the Iranian people November 7th at St. Paul's Church in Frankfurt, Germany. This is SRN News. Here's Rich Thomason now with a midday Wall Street Business Report.
8: There's word that retail sales rose a better than expected 1.2% last month. Stepped up spending comes after shoppers pulled back the previous month, spending falling 0.5% in July. We'll be hearing from the Federal Reserve later today. Economists expect the central bank to announce its hiking interest rates for the first time in more than 3 years in a bid to rein in inflation, which is running above the Fed's 2% target. President Trump wants the Fed to lower rates to boost the economy. Small business owners in the U.S. and Canada say a trade war between their countries is harming sales, while they are also dealing with rising expenses from the higher cost of fuel. The conflict between the neighbors affects only 5% of total exports and imports, but it's having a big impact on small businesses that depend on cross-border sales. For the Wall Street Business Report, I'm Rich Thomason.
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10: He's gracious, but he's also righteous. 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Sin must be punished. The wages of sin is death. The soul that sinneth, it shall die. But the righteous God in his grace and the righteous God in his mercy sent a substitute to die for my sin, the Lord Jesus Christ.
11: America needs the Lord. Please join us at Tabernacle Baptist Church as we seek his face for a genuine revival meeting. Coming up on October the 5th through the 7th, we will have Dr. James Knox preaching from the Good Word of God. We will also have uplifting music as we worship our Savior Jesus Christ. Again, that's Monday through Wednesday, October the 5th, 6th, and 7th at 7 p.m. at Tabernacle Baptist Church in Greenville, South Carolina. Our pastor, Dr. Doug Benton, and the congregation looks forward to seeing you there.
10: I am truly, truly thankful. I can bring all my cares to the Lord. But I really should remember he's the Lord. I am truly thankful I can come boldly to the throne of grace, but I should remember it's a throne.

It's time now for A Walk Down Memory Lane, the program dedicated to the great gospel songs of yesteryear. During the next half hour, you can hear the Christian classics that never get old. So brush the dust off that Bible and put on your shoes for A Walk Down Memory Lane.

Out of Resaca, Georgia, familiar voices to many of our listeners. That's the Concord Youth Choir, and I'm Free Again, or as some people call it, I'm Free Amen. Well, whatever you call it, with that good number, we welcome you to the Wednesday edition of WTBI's Walk Down Memory Lane. Good afternoon to you. I'm Brother John Henry Watts, and it is so good to be with you as we take this walk together. And we do come your way every weekday at the same time with some great old-fashioned gospel favorites. Well, today on the program, as you may be able to discern from the opening number, as the name Youth implies, featuring some great old songs sung by some younger voices. Oh, it's so important to teach our youngsters these great songs and how to sing them and sing them well. And I was taught things like that when I was growing up. Some of these songs I'll be playing today, I just cannot ever remember not knowing some of these songs. That's how long I've known them. Well, however long you've known them doesn't matter, because we can enjoy them anytime and it's for as long as we want to. And these great recordings can be enjoyed perhaps for generations to come if our Lord doesn't come back first. And don't forget, this program, this music segment, comes your way every weekday at the same time with these great old-fashioned gospel favorites. So don't forget to tune in. Please don't forget to tune in. And don't forget to tell others about the program as well so that they can tune in also. Sometimes you just never know how many people you know don't know about A Walk Down Memory Lane or about WTBI Radio, and also be sure to tell them. So to continue on now, let's listen as the Moore family out of Jonesville, North Carolina sings, "Isn't the Love of Jesus Something Wonderful?"

And that's the children of the Marvin West family, some of them, and Thank God I'm Free, another great old favorite that goes back quite a ways. And we're continuing with some younger voices singing some great old favorites on today's Wednesday edition of WTBI's Walk Down Memory Lane. Now let's hear the children of the Brady Rochester family and their arrangement of Because He Loved Me.

And that's the Grace Baptist Church Teen Choir and Boundless Love. Just before that, we heard the Joyful Noise Singers and There Is a Fountain. So we've been featuring some younger voices singing some great old favorites on today's edition of A Walk Down Memory Lane. And I believe it has been a good walk today. And along the way, while we've had some good songs, some thrilling songs, but we only have time for one more song. However, I do plan to be back with you tomorrow. Tomorrow's Thursday, so we will have our Thursday Walk Down Memory Lane. I'll have a good style of music and some good songs lined up and ready to go as always. Well, we started the program today with the Concord Youth Choir out of Resaca, Georgia, and WTBI Radio has been playing the Concord Youth Choir since well before I came here. And, of course, that can be said about a number of groups as well. So we started off with them singing that great song, I'm Free Again. Well, let's close out with another great song sung by the Concord Youth Choir. One of my favorite songs to hear them sing. Of course, I like them all. But let's hear them sing It'll Be Worth Every Mile of the Trip. The Concord Youth Choir closes out the program today. And again, thank you for listening to the Wednesday edition of WTBI's Walk Down Memory Lane.

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1: Welcome to the Patriot Pulpit's Daily Walk Through the Word, helping you thrive as a Christian and as a citizen. I'm Brian Coates, and I hope you're having a great day today. Micah chapter 3 and verse number 2. Who hate the good and love the evil, who pluck off their skin from off them and their flesh from off their bones. Now this is an analogy talking about the corruption of leadership and the cruelty of persecution, etc. And it's an awful picture of what corrupt leaders can do to people that they are over. And I'll deal with the second half of the verse first and then go back to the first half and bear down there for a few minutes. It said in the second half of the verse, who pluck off their skin from off them and their flesh from off their bones. Oftentimes when religious persecution sets in on a community, on a country, on a family, on an individual, it feels that way. It feels as though the very skin is being plucked off and the flesh is being torn away from bones. It's that horrible feeling of religious persecution. And thankfully, I was born and raised in the United States of America. I've not experienced much of that. I've heard of it even today in these days. I've heard of it around the world. I've heard of it even in places in the United States where there is religious persecution of sorts. One of the reasons that we have the Patriot Pulpit podcast is because our nation was founded on the principles of liberty, and all of that came from a desire to experience religious freedom, religious liberty, and not be persecuted because of your faith. And so the Patriot Pulpit is designed to point people in the direction. In our other podcasts, in our podcasts that deal with those things, pointing you in the right direction on how to behave as a Christian and as a citizen. Because if we're not careful, the United States of America will indeed become a nation that does this, that by example, plucks off the skin and tears flesh away from the bones of those that are just trying to live and serve God. The United States of America is not completely and totally out of range for that type of behavior in the future if we are not careful. If the wrong leadership becomes in charge, then that type of cruelty will take place. Now, how do you find out if you've got leaders that are headed in that direction? How do you know? Can this one verse tell us how we can know if a leadership of a nation is headed in the wrong direction? What does the first half of the verse say? It says, who hate the good and love the evil. You have a nation that's going in the wrong direction when good things are hated and evil is loved. Now, you're talking to a patriot, or you're listening to a patriot. I love America. I love the United States of America. I love our military. I thank God for our veterans. I love America. I love our history. I love American history. I love America. I love the Constitution dearly. So this is not a criticism of the United States because of any dislike that I have for our nation. I love our country. But at the same time, do we not have a country that at times appears to come across this way, hating good and loving evil? It all falls on leadership. And when you have leadership, whether it's the President of the United States in the White House, who enforces the laws that are already on the book, or you have the congressional branch, you have the legislative branch, that is Congress and the Senate, and their responsibility is to write the laws. They write them. and the president enforces them. And then you have an entire judicial system that looks at those laws and compares them to the Constitution, looks at the behavior of the people, compares that to the Constitution, and makes judgments and decisions based on the viewing of those two things. They look at one item on one side and the Constitution on the other side and determine if they're in agreement. And if they're not, the law is broken and judgment must be passed. Haven't we seen in my lifetime? We've seen multiple times where what is happening in our government seems to be a love of evil and a hatred of good. That never turns out right. And if it goes too far, according to this verse, it will be like plucking off the skin and tearing the flesh away from the bones of their own citizens. Oh, somebody said, well, we've not got that far yet in the United States. Maybe not. But all it takes is wrong leadership. That's why when the polls open up, you got to put in Bible-believing Christians in Congress. You've got to put a Bible-believing Christian in the White House in the future, and you've got to have that president putting Bible-believing Christians in the Supreme Court approved by a Bible-believing Christian Congress. You say, well, America is a nation of multiple religions. I understand the freedom of religion. I understand the First Amendment. I know it, and I know it well, and I get that. But why can't Christian people be in a majority? Why can't we rise up and say, I'm going to be a voter, I'm going to be an informed voter, I'm going to be an informed, active voter, and if I have a way to, I'm going to run for a political office somewhere. I'll run for the school board. I'll run for the planning board. I'll run for the county commissioners. I'll run for the state representative. I'll run for a national representative. I will put my name out there and my neck out there for the cause of Christian freedom and liberty so that our nation does not continue down the path of hating good and loving evil. And that's my encouragement for you today. Father, thank you for the truth of this verse. Help us to love the good and hate the evil. In Jesus' name, amen. Thank you for joining us for the Patriot Pulpit's Daily Walk Through the Word. Our email address is patriotpulpit@gmail.com.
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0: He's gracious, but He's also righteous. Sin must be paid for. Sin must be punished. The wages of sin is death. The soul that sinneth, it shall die. But the righteous God in His grace and the righteous God in His mercy sent a substitute to die for my sin, the Lord Jesus Christ.
1: America needs the Lord. Please join us at Tabernacle Baptist Church as we seek His face for a genuine revival meeting. Coming up on October the 5th through the 7th, we will have Dr. James Knox preaching from the Good Word of God. We will also have uplifting music as we worship our Savior Jesus Christ. Again, that's Monday through Wednesday, October the 5th, 6th, and 7th at 7 p.m. at Tabernacle Baptist Church in Greenville, South Carolina. Our pastor, Dr. Doug Benton, and the congregation looks forward to seeing you there.
0: I am truly, truly thankful. I can bring all my cares to the Lord. But I really should remember He's the Lord. I am truly thankful I can come boldly to the throne of grace, but I should remember it's a throne.

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3: All right, thank you for tuning in again today. Hey, John chapter 3, verse 16 says, "For God so loved the world that he gave his only begotten Son, that whosoever believeth in him should not perish, but have everlasting life." Verse 17, "For God sent not his Son into the world to condemn the world, but that the world through him might be saved." I want to say this. You know, the blood of the Lord Jesus Christ is powerful. Amen. I'm talking about the shed blood of Calvary is powerful. Amen. The blood of the Lord Jesus Christ, I want to say this first of all, justifies. The Bible says in Romans chapter 3, verse 23, says, "For all have sinned and come short of the glory of God." Romans 6, 23 says, "For the wages of sin is death, but the gift of God is eternal life through Jesus Christ our Lord." How about Romans chapter 5 and verse number 9? "Much more then, being now justified," there it is, "justified by his blood, we shall be saved from wrath through him." Hey, the blood of the Lord Jesus Christ is all powerful. Amen. The blood of Jesus Christ justifies, thank God, amen, for us that have sinned. And the Bible says that all have sinned, and all that simply means we've all come short of the glory of God. Goes on to tell us on further into that in chapter 6 that the wages of sin is death, but the gift of God, there's where the blood comes in, is eternal life through Jesus Christ our Lord. Through Jesus Christ our Lord is the shed blood of Calvary that justifies. Amen. Hallelujah. Amen. That's right. So we've now been justified by his blood, and we shall be saved from wrath through him. So the blood of the Lord Jesus Christ, it justifies. It's powerful, and it's all powerful. And I want to thank the Lord, amen, for willing to come and present himself a sacrifice on the cross of Calvary. Amen. God sent his Son. God did. God sent his Son into this world to die for this world, to shed his blood for this world. Amen. Amen. That men might be saved. It says in the Word of God that, amen, you must be born again. So God provided the way that we could be born again. Amen. And I thank God for the day I accepted him as my personal Savior. And I haven't got over it yet. I don't look to get over it. Amen. But I'm telling you this right here. If you're listening and you've never been saved by the grace of God, amen, today is the could be the greatest day of your life to accept him as Lord and Savior. Amen. To accept that payment that was paid for on the cross of Calvary. Amen. Thank God. He bled. He died. He was buried. He rose again. He ascended. He's sitting right now on the right hand of the Father on high, making intercession. Amen. Saving souls from a devil's hell. Thank God that the blood of the Lord Jesus Christ, it justifies, amen, and saves men, amen, from their sin. Amen. Hey, time's come and gone. Thank you so much for tuning in. Gotta go.
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1: With SRN News, I'm Bob Agnew in Washington. The Federal Reserve is widely expected to lift its short-term interest rate today for the first time in 3 years, putting it on a collision course with President Trump's call for a rate cut.
2: While President Donald Trump has consistently advocated for lower interest rates to keep American enterprise competitive globally and ease borrowing costs for working families, the Fed's insistence on tightening policy risks dampening momentum. Higher benchmark rates translate into elevated costs for mortgages, auto loans, and credit cards, placing unnecessary strain on household budgets already affected by broader inflationary pressures. Pro-growth policies such as deregulation, domestic energy production, and tax incentives address supply-side issues far more effectively than artificial rate hikes that suppress economic activity. Bernie Bennett, Washington.
1: Retail sales rose better than expected, 1.2% last month. That was after recording a revised 0.5% dip in July. The latest Commerce Department data released today shows that economists were anticipating a 0.7% gain for the month, so this was actually a little better than they were expecting. A Senate hearing just put a former FBI agent's email on blast.
3: Senator Chuck Grassley says a former FBI agent tried to turn Elon Musk's Doge productivity emails into a criminal case. Grassley released the email at an FBI oversight hearing and called it proof that anti-Trump bias is still inside the Bureau.
1: That's Willie Nelson. The EU president wants to ban kids under 13 from social media.
4: Ursula von der Leyen says she does not agree with those who view the power of big tech as being impossible to roll back. Von der Leyen says that under her proposal, many accounts to be chaperoned by guardians would be granted to youngsters ages 13 to 15. The EU's 27 member nations will now vote on the proposal, which President Trump may take issue with.
1: That is correspondent Rich Thomason reporting, and this is SRN News. Two Minnesota women are suing Planned Parenthood, and correspondent Michael Harrington explains why.
5: The duo accuses the nation's largest abortion business of pressuring them into unwanted abortions. The proposed class action suit seeks to represent a lot more women against Planned Parenthood Minnesota, North Dakota, South Dakota, and Planned Parenthood North Central states. The plaintiffs will argue that abortion doctors did not do enough to ensure that their consent to the procedure was fully informed and voluntary. Michael Harrington reporting.
1: Also at SRNnews.com, a defeat of an assisted suicide bill in England this month can be credited in part to a coalition of clergymen and doctors. The leader of Catholics in England and Wales, Archbishop Richard Moth, condemned the legislation, as did the Church of England's Archbishop of Canterbury, Sir Mullally. Medical colleges, including the Royal College of Psychiatrists, raised serious concerns as well. This is SRN News. Cases of stolen beer on both sides of the Atlantic.
6: British police are working to recover 70,000 pints of stolen Guinness. Two trailer truckloads of the beer worth $155,000 were taken from a depot near Liverpool. The heist happened Monday night. This incident follows a recent beer heist in the United States, where 34,000 cans of Pabst Blue Ribbon were stolen, the company offering a $20,000 reward for information leading to their recovery. John Scott reporting.
1: Republicans leaving a closed-door meeting with Vice President Vance say that Republican messaging going into the midterms will emphasize that they inherited a mess when they won the presidency and Congress 2 years ago, and it will take time to fix it. Speaker Mike Johnson continued the theme at a press conference, telling reporters we had a country on the brink of ruin. You'll find more on these stories at SRNnews.com.
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Taking a look at our weather currently, it is 81 degrees this afternoon, sunny with a high near 89, and tonight, mostly clear with a low around 66 degrees. 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At 3 o'clock is with Calvary in View, followed by Sounds from Sinai at 3:15. And 4 o'clock is the Fellowship broadcast. And 4:15 is WTBI's afternoon prayer time. 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We have coming up next the McLaughlins, followed by the Hinkle family. Thanks again for listening. Have a great afternoon.

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1: Hello, friends. I'm Brother Ricky Cawthorn, and I welcome you to today's Gospel Pulpit radio broadcast. I trust our broadcast will be a real blessing. And now let's come and dine around the Word of God together.

And I welcome you to the Wednesday, September 16th radio broadcast of the Gospel Pulpit. It is a great joy to be with you again on this Wednesday. It is church night in most areas. Hope you'll be faithful to your local church. Again, today I want to talk to you about our audio Bible school. If you would like to learn the Bible, just, you know, maybe you never had a chance to have a formal education, but you'd like to learn some things about the Bible, we've made it very easy. All you have to do is listen and learn, all right? There's no test to take, no papers to write. You won't get a diploma or a degree or anything, but you will know your Bible. I believe you'll know it better than you did when you started, amen? So we have 20 long play lessons, 35 to 40 minutes long. We have What My Bible Can Do For Me, A Regular Prayer Life, How to Know the Will of the Lord, How to Lead Somebody to the Lord. We've got four lessons on the home and family, Assurance of Your Salvation, The Christian in Separation. We've got two lessons will be on money, the Christian and his substance, talking about how to manage your money. And this is a wealth of information about how to build a prayer list. We'll have that on there. And the baptism, the Lord's Supper. We'll have all these lessons on there from the Bible, teaching them from the King James Bible, all right? And trying to help you, okay? Now, if you want to order these, we ask a love gift of $25 or more. You may pre-order it. I hope to have the school out by December the 1st. And I'm just taking pre-orders right now. If you do not want to pay, you want to wait till you get the school, that's fine. 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And then let me know if you want it on CD or USB drive. All right, we can send it on CD or USB drive. Love gift of $25 or more. If you're making a check, make it to GBI. 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Post Office Box 797, Dobson, North Carolina, 27017. All right? Now, we hope you'll write us today. If you want more information, you can also donate online at gbiradio.org. 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Or you can call our office, 336-356-1560. 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The ladies will help you. They'll be glad to help sign you up for the school. And if you want to pay by the debit or credit, they'll be glad to do that. All right. We're into a series of messages on great verses from Ephesians. This is not a verse-by-verse study, but it is studying great verses from Ephesians. We're in Ephesians 1:3 on this Wednesday. Let's go there right now. Well, I went in on Wednesday night, and I went by where he was sitting at, and I called him by name. I said, there's one more thing I'd like for you to do. I said, if you really got saved Sunday night, I'd like for you to make a public confession tonight, because this was after the service when he got saved. He said, preacher, I'll be glad to do that. I got up on the platform. I led the opening song. I don't have any peripheral vision. I looked down out of the side of my eye. I had to turn my eye to look. When I told him, I said, after we sing the first song, I'll call you up. Oh, no, he didn't wait for me to call him up. When I looked around while we was finishing up that song, he was standing in the pulpit with me. And glory to God, he's still telling people about getting saved. I like that, don't you? Salvation is a spiritual thing. It ain't something you do like graduating high school. No, it's a birth. It's a born-again experience. It's not something wild. It's not entertainment. It's not emotions. Somebody said, I didn't get saved because I didn't shout. I'll give you some good news. I didn't shout either. Somebody said, I didn't get saved because I didn't jump a pew. I didn't jump a pew the night I got saved either. Amen. That's right. Let me tell you something. Amen. But I tell you what salvation did for me. It did the same thing it did for the man in Mark 5. You've heard me give this. I'm going to give it again. Mark 5, verse number 15. The Bible said, and they come to Jesus and see him that was possessed with the devil and had the legion. Now watch this. Three things Jesus did for this man, sitting clothed and in his right mind, and they were afraid. Now, there's three things Jesus did for this man. First of all, he was sitting. Jesus changed his spiritual condition. Now, you notice he was walking in the tombs. And the Bible said in the book of Matthew, there was two of them. There's only one of them got saved. But he was walking. He was crying out, cutting himself with rocks. And now Jesus has got him sitting. Now, when you're sitting in the Bible at Jesus' feet, it denotes learning. It denotes, it's a type of humbleness.

0: So he's there. I mean, Jesus got, by the way, his position, he's sitting together in heavenly places. Jesus changed this man's, by the way, this man had a home and a family. I don't know how he got that devil possessed. But Jesus said, go home. The man wanted to stay with him. Jesus said, go home. I mean, this salvation thing is new to this guy. His position has just been changed physically. Now, let me give you another one. Physically, he changed the man. Now, wait a minute. Hold the mule just a minute. The body does not get saved when you get saved. This body is as corrupt and wicked as it's always been. This body is my problem. My thorn in the flesh until I die is going to be Ricky Cothran, all right? When I would do good, evil is present. I'd read my Bible, and the devil tells me how tired I am. I'd pray, the devil tells me how tired I am. Amen. I mean, brother, this body never lives, but I'm going to say something. There will be changes in your body when you get saved. Now, more fundamental Bible-preaching Christians will argue with you over dressing than any other thing, but I'm going to say something to you. That is one thing that ought to be preached again in our churches today. It is an abomination how some of our people are dressing at church nowadays. Amen. It's an abomination how some of our preachers are dressing in the pulpit nowadays. I'm going to say it. Amen. I'm not afraid to say it. You say, preacher, I'll never send you another dime. You hadn't sent me the first one yet, so I'm not worried about it. Amen. I'm not in it for money, friend. God will pay my bills if he has to use the devil's crowd to do it. Amen. I want you to understand something, friend. When I got saved, no preacher, but I'm telling you, God changed me. Now, some of you won't let God change you through the preaching. When a man of God says something to you, and you get mad about it, you ain't 100% sure you're right. And you say, well, nowadays, I'll leave that church and go to another one. And you can do that. It's being done all over the country. But I'm going to tell you something. It still don't make things right. But the third thing that Jesus did for this man, he changed him spiritually. He changed him physically. And then he said, and in his right mind, Jesus changed this man mentally. Now, do you know why people take guns and shoot other people? You know why there's mass shootings? It is not the gun's fault. Okay? Somebody said, we need to take away the guns. No, you need to deal with the mentally ill people. Amen? You need to quit. Hollywood shouldn't be allowed to show these weird movies on television. Do you know how many movies and things they are out there now on how to commit murder? Well, what Christian in his right mind want to sit down and watch a movie on how to commit murder? Why would you want to, how to murder this person? Why would you want to know how to murder your husband or your wife? Why? Brother, that is demonic. It is of the devil, and most of this television stuff is of the devil. You ought to go home and cancel all your subscriptions to all that mess. Amen. Most of it is up to the devil. Amen. And nowadays, it's piped in our home on these apps and these smart TVs, and no preacher anywhere say anything about it. But I tell you, when God saves you, he'll change you. Amen. Amen. God changed him. The blessings of salvation. Psalm 103, verse number 4. Now, I know this is talking about Israel, but you can type this to a lost man. The Bible said, who redeemeth thy life from destruction. Whoa, can I just stop right there if I don't get anywhere else in this message? And tell glory to God, God redeem me. I was raised in a drunkard's home. I was drinking beer at 5 years old. I was betting on car races at 8, 9, 10 years old and winning money. I tell you, I didn't know any life but fussing and fighting. I didn't know anything about it. I tell you, I didn't know. I mean, when the men came and won Mama to God that night, there's a holy presence come over that house so much scared me to death. I didn't know what was going on. And brother, we started the house of God, and I began to learn songs. And I began to listen to the choir. And I began to realize I was a sinner and I was lost without God. God saved me. 1978, God came my heart to live. Hallelujah. Glory be to God. Ain't that wonderful? Amen. I want you to understand something, friend, that when God saved me, he delivered my life from destruction. I had a mean streak in me 40 mile long when I was a kid. Because of my blindness, my mom and daddy let me get by with everything. I'm going to tell you, if you've got a child with disabilities, treat them like everybody else as much as you can. Don't baby that child. Oh, but they're so precious. And listen, you will raise a spoiled kid. You'll raise somebody full of pride. I even had trouble in my life because my mom and daddy petted me like they did. I'm just fortunate Christy married me. Amen. I mean, listen, a lot of girls wouldn't even mess spoiled. My mama had me spoiled. I mean, they wouldn't let me do anything. Listen, I'm going to tell you something. That's the wrong way to raise your kid. Don't raise your kid that way. But I want to tell you that God, I thought back over my life. I thought back over it. I've had loved ones. I've had family members that have died, and no doubt they went to hell. I had one made the statement. He was, I'm not using hell as a cuss word, but he told his mama. She said, you need to get right with God. He said, I'm going to die, and he said, I'm going to hell with the rest of them. 3 weeks later, on a certain day, he died. And by his own testimony, that's where he is today. That's a member of my family. And I want you to understand something. Won't you listen to me, friend? I'm so glad. I thought about my life, and I think about being redeemed from destruction. I'd have been in hell, and I believe this, before or around the time I was 20 years old, I'd have been in hell. Somebody killed me. I'd have killed somebody. I'd have been in trouble. I mean, I was mean as the devil. But glory to God, God saved me. And at 18 years old, God called me to preach. And for the last 42 years, I've been averaging at least one time a week preaching somewhere, and I preach every day of my life now. I've been doing it for years. Whether it be on radio or wherever, somewhere my voice is heard in America every day of my life. My voice is heard in Scotland. My voice is heard in other places. Amen. Across this great world, and I thank God. God's letting me preach the wonderful, glorious gospel of God. I've never preached in the big churches. I've never preached in the big camp meetings. And for some reason, I've never preached there. But I'll tell you what, God's used me on radio. God delivered me. God took me out of an old drunkard's home, and God used me to preach the word of God. Uneducated, don't know a whole lot, but I know this. I know I'm saved, amen, who redeemeth thy life from destruction, who crowneth thee with loving kindness and tender mercies. Boy, I tell you what now, I know that's talking to Israel, but I tell you what, that's what God does to a saved person. Boy, when you get saved, God's merciful to you. Oh, you're going to make mistakes, you're going to say the wrong thing, you don't know the right lingo, but oh, God's good to us, amen. You get out and you mess up. You do something may not be right. Boy, God will help you. Amen. Gives you that tender mercy. Verse number 5, he said, who satisfieth thy mouth with good things, so that thy youth is renewed like the eagles. Boy, I tell you, that's what happened to me when I got saved. I had joy unspeakable and full of glory. I never forget those times I first got saved. Me and my brother, we started singing. And boy, we'd go everywhere and sing all across revival meetings and churches and different things. I remember looking back on it, my poor mama, and they had to work at the factory, and they worked hard. They had to get up early. I remember one time we went to a place to sing. It was about 30, 40 miles from the house. Back then, you didn't have cell phones. We didn't even have a telephone in our home. And Mama got all the way home and realized that she had left her pocketbook or purse or whatever you want to call it down there at the church. She had left it on the pew. We had to drive all the way back that 20, 30, 40 mile, however long it was that night. I remember that. We drove all the way back, got a man lived near the church out of the bed. He went over and unlocked the church and got it for her. I'm just telling you, you know, things like, and you remember things. And my mom and daddy sacrificed to get me to be able to preach the word of God. But God, I back in my days of just getting saved, oh, how fresh. Oh, I want that again in my life. I want God just to be real to me. You know, sometimes I think us preachers, we try to do too much. And I think we're so busy trying to do, we forget about being saved. And I think sometimes we just forget. We don't rejoice in the fact that, hey, we're saved. We're going to heaven. We carry such a load in the ministry. I do. My stress is high. My blood pressure goes up. I carry such a load sometimes. And God knows about the load. Amen. And I tell you, if me and God ever got together on it, I'd probably quit the ministry. Amen. Sometimes I want to quit. And he'll tell me to keep on going. There's never a time he wants me to quit. But I tell you the truth, sometimes I want to quit, but I can't quit. God's put salvation in me. And when I got saved, it's a blessing. Salvation, I'll never get to all these today. I'll never get there. It's all right. But God put salvation in me. What a blessing. Amen. Now, hallelujah. I want to give you another one. Amen. That's been a blessing to me. I want to give you, boy, this one right here is a blessing. I'm talking about the spiritual blessings to the saved in Ephesians 1:3. Well, friend, I come to the end of our radio broadcast for this Wednesday, September the 16th. I certainly praise the Lord for you listening. Thank you. Can I say thank you for listening? All right. And I love you. I hope you'll tune me in again tomorrow. We'll give you the mailing address at the end of the broadcast today if you'd like to write us. For more information about our ministry, you may call our offices Monday through Friday, 336-356-1560. Thank you so much for listening. Well, friends, I want to thank you for listening to today's Gospel Pulpit radio broadcast. 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I'm Brother Ricky Cawthorn. I hope you'll tune in again on the same station at the same time for another Gospel Pulpit radio broadcast when we come and dine around the Word of God together. All the time, he who fed the multitude.
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1: Greetings in the name of the Lord Jesus Christ. My name is Scott Suttle, the pastor of Lighthouse Baptist Church in Blacksburg, South Carolina. 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As we open the Bible and preach the Word of God, we pray that it'll help your heart as you listen.

0: Welcome back, dear friends, to the Baptist Lighthouse radio program. It has been a great joy this past week and a half as we have been preaching through Psalm number 51, a great chapter on the subject of repentance. David is confessing his sin to God, and out of a humble spirit and contrite heart, David is pouring his heart out to God in confession of his sin. We have looked at the first portion of this chapter. The first 12 verses deals with the plea of David with God. He is leaning upon the mercy and loving kindness of God in the first verse of this chapter. He is asking God to wash him and cleanse him and to make him right in God's sight. There are many verbs that are used in this text, and beginning in verse number 7, we see where David prays, "Purge me, and then wash me." Verse 8, "Make me." Verse 9, "Hide thy face from my sin. Blot out all mine iniquities. Create in me. Renew a right spirit within me. Cast me not away from thy presence." And we dealt with that on yesterday's program, and today we'd like to continue these thoughts as we'll begin reading in verse number 11. "Cast me not away from thy presence, and take not thy Holy Spirit from me. Restore unto me the joy of thy salvation, and uphold me with thy free spirit." Here the words are used in the middle of verse number 11. "Take not thy Holy Spirit from me." The Spirit of Almighty God is mentioned throughout the pages of the Word of God. We read much about the Holy Ghost and the Holy Spirit of God in the New Testament, and also even in the Old Testament. As early as Genesis chapter number 1, in the very first portions of the Word of God, the Bible says in Genesis chapter 1, verse number 2, "And the Spirit of God moved upon the face of the waters." So the Spirit of God is not an unusual subject to the pages of the Bible. But here the text references the Spirit three times in verse 10, verse 11, and verse number 12. The Bible says in verse 10, "Renew a right spirit." In verse number 11, "Take not thy Holy Spirit." And then verse number 12, "Uphold me with thy free spirit." Here in each instance of the use of this word spirit, it is with a lowercase s, not a capital S, but a lowercase s, in reference to the Spirit. I believe in this instance of the Word of God, of course, David in verse number 10 is referring to his own spirit. "Renew a right spirit within me." We do believe in the New Testament economy that the Holy Spirit of God comes into the heart of man to dwell and to live inside the believer. He takes up abode inside each one that calls upon the name of the Lord. "If any man have not the Spirit of Christ, he is none of his." We believe that is an evidence of salvation, that God lives inside of each one of us as his temple. We are the temple of the Holy Ghost of God. Listen, it is a big deal when God moves in and the devil moves out. Amen. God takes up residence in our hearts. Also in the Old Testament, the Spirit of God with a capital S would come upon men. At different times, the Spirit of God would empower men of the Old Testament as the Spirit of God would come upon them. And then the Spirit of God would depart. And that is much different in the New Testament. But here with these lowercase s's, I believe this is referring to the Spirit as far as the presence of God in a person's life and how he influences their spirit. There is mention in the Bible concerning the spirit of man, a lowercase s, not a capital S, referring to the Holy Spirit. But here in verse number 10, renew a right spirit, lowercase s, within me. That's David asking that his spirit be right, that God give him a right spirit. Again, in verse number 11, cast me not away from thy presence, and take not thy Holy Spirit from me. David wanted a spirit of holiness. He wanted to be holy on the inside, and he knew that only came from God. He could not be holy without God working in his life. The Bible says in the New Testament, the book of 1 Peter, be ye holy, God said, for I am holy. God expects us to live a life of holiness and cleanliness before him, and we can only do that with the power and the help of Almighty God. David was praying, oh, please take not thy Holy Spirit from me. God, help me to not be seared and be damaged forever by this sin that I have committed. I'm confessing my sin, and I want to be right with God, not only outwardly but inwardly, and I want to be holy on the inside. Now, the word says in verse number 12, as we've been pointing out these verbs in this plea of David to God, restore unto me the joy of thy salvation. Listen, true joy comes from the Lord. I have preached recently through the book of Philippians on the radio, and much is to be said about joy and rejoicing in the Lord. And joy is not based upon your happenings or things that you are in as far as circumstances, because that can change from day to day. There are things that bring sadness to our lives. There are things in life that cause us to shed tears. But joy cometh from the Lord. Joy is manifest on the inside because of God's work in your heart. I can have joy even when everything's going wrong around me because I'm saved and I'm a child of God and have the Spirit of God living within. David, because of his sin, had his joy snuffed out. And David says, oh God, would you please restore that joy unto me. 1 Peter chapter 1, verse number 8 says this, whom having not seen ye love, in whom though now ye see him not, yet believing ye rejoice with joy unspeakable and full of glory. It is good to have joy on the inside, and though we have not seen the Lord as of yet, he is soon coming, but one day we will behold him as he is, and we are now, present tense, because of our belief, we have joy unspeakable. 1 Peter chapter 4, verse number 13 says, but rejoice inasmuch as ye are partakers of Christ's sufferings, that when his glory shall be revealed, ye may be glad also with exceeding joy. Amen, amen. There is joy in the Lord. 1 John chapter 1, verse number 4 states it like this, and these things write we unto you, that your joy may be full. It is good to know the joy of the Lord and to have joy in our heart and joy in our life. Restore unto me the joy of thy salvation, David cried. Lord, please help me to be restored to that place of joy that only comes from God. Friend, today, do you have true joy in your heart? Have you been saved? Do you know what it is, even when things are going wrong around you, that you can still have true joy on the inside? David was praying after his great sin and here confessing his sin, that he acknowledged his sin against God, and God alone. God, restore unto me that joy of thy salvation. Now, we have looked at verse number 1 through 12, the plea of David with God concerning his sin and his confession and asking God to forgive him of his sin. Now, we are moving on to verse number 13, and Lord willing, on tomorrow's broadcast, we'll look at this a little further, but we're looking today at verse number 13. The Bible says, "Then will I teach transgressors thy ways, and sinners shall be converted unto thee." Not only do we see in this great psalm David's plea in the first 12 verses, we see also David's promise of what he will do if God is willing to forgive him. He is looking beyond God's forgiveness and saying, "God, if you're faithful to forgive me, I'm going to do some things with this clean slate, with your forgiveness. I'm going to make my life count in this world to influence, to impact somebody else's life. God, I'm not going to let your forgiveness go without being used in my life. You are making a difference in me, therefore I'm going to try to make a difference in somebody else's life." He said, "Then will I teach transgressors thy ways." David's saying, "I know exactly where they are because that's where I've been, and I'm going to use this as a stepping stone, not a stumbling block, but as a stepping stone to help somebody that has also transgressed against you. God, I'm going to help pick somebody else up. I'm going to show them your word and point them in your direction to where they can also be forgiven." And he says at the end of verse 13, "And sinners shall be converted unto thee." Oh, what a great matter when one sinner repenteth. The Bible says there's rejoicing in the presence of the angels, and there ought to be rejoicing on this earth when somebody gets saved. David says, "I'm going to point transgressors, I'm going to point sinners to the Lord, and people's lives are going to be changed, God, as you have forgiven me." Friend, I hope you know the Lord as your Savior. If you're not saved, I beg and I plead with you to repent of your sin and trust Jesus Christ as your Savior. Ask Him into your heart to save you from your sin. Well, that's all the time we have for the program today. We hope you'll listen at this same time tomorrow. May the Lord bless you as our prayer.
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Good afternoon, and thank you for tuning in to With Calvary in View. I'm your host, Pastor Bill South. Yesterday, we began in John chapter number 2, and we saw that the Lord has been invited to a wedding event, and obviously, we can learn some lessons about the Lord from this event. And one of those lessons that we learned was that he was social. He was willing to socialize, and this gives us an example of being friendly, of course, with one another, and also to show respect for family and friends, as opposed to just doing what is required out of what the law demands. And the Lord is showing this respect. And we said yesterday that when it comes to invitations, especially among church family and friends and so on, I think that when we don't attend certain events that we're invited to, if we begin to invite people, then more than likely the same folks that have invited us will not show up to our events. And the reason is we have a tendency to reap what we sow. The Bible tells us that. And the Lord showing that it's okay to be social, showing that it's okay for you to respect family and friends, shows up at an event that is a wedding event. And without a doubt, a wedding is a very important thing in the Jewish culture, but it's a very important thing in our culture. You have two people that are beginning a brand new life. And the Lord is showing his approval, first of all, for the idea of marriage, but then as well, the Lord is showing his approval and appreciation for this young couple because they are probably in some way related. And he is also showing his approval for this event, this socialized event. Well, that's not the only lesson we can learn. And so if you can, let's get our Bibles and let's go over to John chapter number 2. And let's look at this wedding feast and the things that happen at the wedding feast so that we can learn some lessons about the Lord and what he is like. And we can implement those same lessons into our lives as we deal with our family and friends. In the meantime, tonight is Wednesday night. It's time for a midweek Bible study and prayer time here at Pleasant View Baptist Church. And if you do not have a church home that you regularly attend, we'd love to have you join us this evening for our Bible study, and we'll spend a season around the altar tonight at 7 p.m. If you need transportation for the services, please feel free to contact us and let us know, and we can arrange that for you at no cost. All right, John chapter number 2, and let's learn some lessons from the marriage feast that the Lord attended.

0: As we mentioned in our introduction, we see that the Lord is attending a wedding feast, a marriage in Cana of Galilee, and his mother was there, and the Bible tells us that Jesus was called and his disciples to the marriage. So they were invited to this marriage ceremony. And as we saw yesterday, this marriage ceremony was actually an event that takes place after the vows have been made. And this was a wedding feast that was being done. And this wedding feast that was being done, this wedding tradition, was a time where the family comes together and they celebrate this bride and groom coming together. And the Lord is attending this wedding feast, and he's enjoying the fellowship, I guess you could say, with family and friends. It shows us that he was a social being, that he was a social individual. Now, again, I don't think the Lord would be involved necessarily with social media. I have my own opinion on that. I think when it comes to entities, social media is a great thing. It is also a tool for families that have especially missionary children and grandchildren that they can have contact with. Nothing wrong with those things. If you're in touch with your family and your friends on social media, I think that's a great thing. But when it comes to self-promotion, I think it begins to tend toward pride and arrogancy. And that's my opinion, and you can take that for what it's worth. But regardless, the Lord was a social individual. He talked to people and he attended events. He attended not just religious events, but also social events like this wedding feast there in Cana. But he was not only social, but he was also summoned. According to verse number 2 of chapter number 2, the Bible tells us that both Jesus was called and his disciples to the marriage. So he was invited, he was summoned to this marriage feast, and there was a specific invitation for him to attend this wedding feast. Now, being summoned, even though they were probably related through Mary or Joseph or something along those lines, they were willing still to invite the Lord and his disciples to the wedding, even though that this time there were still people that did not believe in the Lord. At this time, so far, there's not been any messages preached. There's not been any miracles given. And there's not a whole lot of clamor around who the Lord is at this time. Probably the way they are viewing him at this time is that he is just a man who is looking to start a synagogue. Or in our day, we might say he would be a church planter, and he has a group of men that go with him. And for there to be a synagogue, you had to have at least 10 men. And the Lord has his disciples at this point. And so they are invited to this wedding feast. And many of them are probably related as well. But this was a social event. There was still maybe a little bit of talk around the conception of the Lord and his birth and all of the events that took on there. But by this time, it may have even begun to die down or completely died down, because we're talking 30 years after those events. And we're looking at 25 to 30 years of no one really discussing these things. So regardless, the Lord has been summoned. He has been invited by family and friends to this social event. This was an opportunity for them to be together. But as well, not only is this a social event, it should be understood that marriage is a sacred event. Marriage is honorable in all, and the bed undefiled, the Bible tells us in the book of Hebrews. So this is a sacred event as well. Marriage being a sacred event in the Jewish culture as well as in our culture and in the Bible, the vows of marriage should be taken very seriously and with much thought, not just flippantly going into this, not just looking at the opportunity to have a spouse and to engage in marital activities. And so we're looking at marriage being a sacred event. And when you stand before the people and stand before God and take vows and say these vows before all of those people that are there, there is a seriousness that should be approached with these wedding vows. There is much gravity that should be involved. And we must ask ourselves, am I committed to my spouse? Am I committed to God? Am I committed to the point that I'm willing to take these vows with gravity, with a measure of sincerity that should grow as we grow older in the Lord, as well as when we grow older in life? We should be very serious about the vows that we are taking. It's not just something flippant that we approach. And so when the Lord is summoned, he understands, and I think most everyone understood, that this was, yes, a social event, but this is also a sacred event. Marriage is honorable in all. And we're looking at two people who are committing themselves to one another for the rest of their lives, and they are intending to live out this life. And they are committing to their families, they're committing to their friends, and they're committing to their God that this will be their spouse. Forsaking all others, they now cleave unto the one to whom they are making these vows. And that is something that the flesh can get in the way of. That is something that our minds and hearts can get in the way of. That is something that if we're not careful, we can allow to slip, especially as we begin to go on in our marriage. And we have to understand that from what psychologists tell us and marriage counselors and other people tell us that are in the professional realm of dealing with marriage, the quality of marriage drops significantly in the first 2 years after the wedding vows. And it bottoms out, so to speak, after about 7 years. And it is at this point that we have to make a decision. Am I committed to my spouse? Am I committed to my marriage and to my vows that I made several years ago, even though there are opportunities for me to break those vows? And at this point, we have to determine that we are more committed to Christ than we are to our flesh. And this was something that was very sacred. And so therefore, the Lord was invited into this sacred event. How about in your marriage? Have you invited the Lord into your marriage? Have you considered what is involved when you took those vows? Have you reread the vows that you said? You probably don't even remember. A lot of people don't even remember the vows that they said. But have you reread them and considered them now that you've been married for a year or two or five or ten? Have you remembered the vows that you said? Well, the Lord puts his approval on the vows of marriage and for the union of marriage by attending this event. Not just because he's related, but because God established marriage at the very beginning of creation and told mankind, make life happen and don't make death happen. So we see that the Lord was social, but he was also summoned. I would encourage you and I both to make sure that we summon the Lord into our marriage relationship so that we can maintain the vows that we said on the day that we were married, and we can live a life committed to our God and to our spouse.
1: Turn your eyes upon Jesus.
0: 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If you would like to contact us or would like more information about Pleasant View Baptist Church, our mailing address is 110 Old Rutherford Road, Taylor, South Carolina, 29687. 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

Hello, friends. This is Rudy Smith, the pastor of Mount Sinai Baptist Church, inviting you to listen for the next 15 minutes to Sounds from Sinai, a radio ministry of the Mount Sinai Baptist Church here in Pickens.

0: Amen. Thank you, young people, for that wonderful message in song. And now for today's message, again we turn to 2 Peter chapter 1 and the first four verses. Simon Peter, a servant and an apostle of Jesus Christ, to them that have obtained like precious faith with us, through the righteousness of God and our Savior Jesus Christ, grace and peace be multiplied unto you through the knowledge of God and of Jesus our Lord, according as his divine power hath given unto us all things that pertain unto life and godliness through the knowledge of him that hath called us to glory and virtue, whereby are given unto us exceeding great and precious promises, that by these you might be partakers of the divine nature, having escaped the corruption that is in the world through lust. On the broadcast today, we're continuing our second message on the subject of like precious faith. We've mentioned here the precious faith in verse 1. Now we're looking at not only this faith is a progressive faith, this like precious faith that you and I that are saved have in common, but number 2, it is a progressive faith. Now, what do you mean, Brother Rudy? Well, I mean, praise God, it'll carry on down the road. It'll grow. It'll multiply. In fact, great verse 2 says, grace and peace be multiplied unto you through the knowledge of God and of Jesus our Lord. The knowledge of God is a wonderful thing, and that means a personal, intimate, a knowledge of the Lord, that you don't just know about him, but you know him. And I'll tell you, it'll do wonderful things in your heart just to know God. We're going to pick up with that as we continue the message. Join the services now at Mount Sinai Baptist Church.
1: And the knowledge of God will multiply. The more you know him, the more you experience him, the more grace and peace will be multiplied. Now, it's not that way with us. Quite frankly, the more you know about one another, the more disappointed you become with the human race. Amen? We all look pretty good in the dark. We all look pretty good, and all of you look pretty good from a distance. And I'm looking at one of those mirrors, one of them magnifying mirrors these women, you know, put on makeup with and fellas smash blackheads with. You know what I'm talking about. You look at one of them things, you look pretty good. You get up there looking at it, and you said, man, what an ugly mug, right? And really, I was thinking about...

the more we know about one another. Well, we're all fickle and fleshly, and every one of us has got failures and faults and weaknesses, and you might have a different one than mine, but we've all got areas that are problem areas. And you say, oh, I love our preacher. Well, you just don't know me. You say, oh, we got the best little preacher. Yeah, I've had people say that and come on down the road about 2 weeks and they found out they ain't too excited about him. Let's railroad him out of here. I know what that's about. But I'm saying this, is you might learn more about me. I might have a side you don't see here at church, and I guarantee you I do. You don't know what prayer Sister Mary needs having to live with me. Don't say amen right there. But I would say this, the more we know about one another, apart from the grace of God, we would get discouraged and we would be disappointed in one another. But I cannot say that about God. Because the more I know about Him, the more excited I am about Him. The more impressed I am with Him. Amen. I'm glad to say tonight that I can say, even with a stronger conviction tonight than ever before, as we sung all afternoon, my Redeemer is faithful and true. I want to tell you what, the more I find out about Him, the more, I'm telling you, it excites me. And the more grace it produces in me, the more peace it brings to me. When I find out as I study Him, and the more I know about God, and the more I fellowship intimately with God, the more grace there is, and the more peace there is. As a little child out walking on in the dark shadows of an evening away from home, you get a little nervous. Get a little shook up. A boy, if daddy draws near and gets a hold of your hand, gets close, put his arm around you. Praise God, them old boogers seem to disappear. And there's a peace when you walk with your daddy like that. But I'm telling you what, in this troubled world, it seems like sometime we find ourselves in dark shades of difficulty. But I'm glad when He draws near and hallelujah, we begin to walk and He scrooches up to us and us to Him. I'm telling you, there's multiplied peace. And there's grace to go on. Amen. Well, the knowledge of God. I won't belabor that point. I did preach the message on the knowledge of God, the finding of the knowledge of God in Proverbs 2:5. Then shalt thou understand the fear of the Lord and find knowledge. The favoring of knowledge, Hosea 6:6. I desired mercy and not sacrifice, and the knowledge of God more than burnt offerings. God favors knowledge. The falling short of knowledge in 1 Corinthians 15:34. Awake to righteousness and sin not, for some have not the knowledge of God. Some fell short to it. In 2 Corinthians 10:5, the foes of the knowledge of God, casting down imaginations and every high thing that exalteth itself against the knowledge of God. They're foes about the knowledge of God. You see, the devil knows that if he can get us, you know, sidetracked, and if the devil can get us distracted from fellowshipping intimately and experientially with the Lord, he knows he can get us shook up and we'll imagine all kind of boogers. But I'm telling you what, when you get close to God, there they sing, the Creole sings, there is a place of quiet rest near to the heart of God. A place where sin cannot molest, near to the heart of God. And I'm telling you what, there is foes to the knowledge of God. In Colossians 1:10, the fruit of the knowledge of God, that ye might walk worthy of the Lord unto all pleasing, being fruitful in every good work and increasing in the knowledge of God. And of course, in our text, the flourishing of the knowledge of God. Grace and peace multiply. What I'm saying to you tonight is, we think about this like precious faith. It is not only a precious faith, but it is a progressive faith as there's a growth in the life. Then verse number 3, we come down to view verse 3. And I want you to see here a providing faith. A providing faith. Well, it says, according as His divine power hath given unto us. Hey, God's given something. He's provided something. Hath given unto us all things that pertain unto life and God. In other words, He's given us everything we need to live our life
and to live it godly. He's given us everything we need. When He gave us Christ, when He gave us the new birth, when He gave us the Bible, when He gave us the fountain of blood, He gave us all that we need, brother. That's all we need. Amen. Life and godliness through the knowledge of Him that have called us to glory and virtue. Well, there is in that verse divine power. According as His divine power hath given. It's God's power. You know, there's a lot of power that was let loose in salvation. Amen. I'm not ashamed of the gospel of Christ. It is the power, the dunamis. The word really means a special miraculous power. That's what the word's translated sometimes as miracles itself. And it was the power of God that broke our hard heart all to pieces and took out a heart of stone and put in a heart of flesh and made us over new and changed us. I'm telling you, the power of God. I think about divine power. And then there is here divine provision. Hath given unto us all things that pertain unto life and godliness. Didn't say He's going to do it. Say He's already done it. Hath. That is, the verb tense there says, suggests that it's already done. Ain't something that we're waiting on. He's already done it. Talking about us that are saved. I'm telling you what. Listen, the divine provision He's given us, it's already in our possession. All we need for spiritual life, all we need for godliness has been given, already given unto us. It's already a part. We have the equipment we need. I believe that. Now, when you were born into your family and you came in this world as a little babe, I think you would agree with me, most all of us had all the equipment that we needed, praise God, to grow up with, but not all of it was a working.

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Please join us again at the same time tomorrow for another Sounds from Sinai radio broadcast. Now, if you'd like a copy of today's message in its entirety, then simply write us here at Mount Sinai Baptist Church, 830 Country Club Road, Pickens, South Carolina, zip 29671. And please, when you write, include the date of this program and the call letters of this radio station. That address again, Mount Sinai Baptist Church, 830 Country Club Road, Pickens, South Carolina, zip 29671. And now, until we meet again on tomorrow's broadcast, this is Pastor Rudy Smith saying, may the Lord bless you, is our prayer.

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1: With SRN News, I'm Bob Agnew in Washington. The Federal Reserve is raising its benchmark interest rate for the first time since 2023. Today's announcement amounts to an effort to quell stubbornly high inflation, a move that could spur a sharp response, though, from the White House. The quarter-point increase lifts the Fed's key rate to about 3.9% and over time could result in higher borrowing costs for everything from mortgages to auto loans and personal credit cards. For a third time, the U.S. House has voted to end the war in Iran, approving a war powers resolution that would halt President Trump's ability to continue military action without congressional approval.
2: The roll call late Tuesday, 220 to 204, was similar to earlier efforts this summer, with a few more Republicans joining all Democrats voting to bring an end to the conflict. None of the resolutions have made it to the president's desk, where President Trump would likely veto the measure. Republican Congressman Brian Mast of Florida, chairman of the House Foreign Affairs Committee, question which military resources Democrats would want to remove from the region where he said Iran remains a threat. Mast said President Trump is against, quote, forever wars, and that is what he is ending, the decades of hostilities from Iran. Bernie Bennett, Washington.
1: The family of Charlie Kirk filing a notice of claim ahead of an upcoming wrongful death lawsuit against the state of Utah and Utah Valley University, alleging multiple security failures that directly led to the assassination of the conservative talker Charlie Kirk just over a year ago. Here's Laura Winters.
3: The upcoming lawsuit alleges multiple entities dropped the ball on security at the event where conservative Charlie Kirk was assassinated. The claim notes that the university was warned that someone could get up on the roof of two nearby buildings. The chief responding to TPUSA, "I got you covered," but the rooftops were not secured. And the stunning revelation that only six campus police officers were assigned to an event with 3,000 people.
1: That is Laura Winters reporting. This is
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Taking a look at our weather. Currently, it is 84 degrees, a few clouds in the skies. Tonight, mostly clear, with a low around 66 degrees. And on Thursday, sunny and high with a high near 92. Thursday evening, mostly clear, with a low around 70 degrees. 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
1: 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Tracts are printed in 90 languages, including English and Spanish, and are offered free to anyone who requests them. 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Our pastor is William Burroughs. He's heard every Wednesday on this program. Jesus saved, Jesus
2: saved. Welcome to the midweek edition of the Fellowship Broadcast. Pastor Burroughs will be along with us here in just a few moments, continuing our travels with Joshua and learning the key to victory. He'll be along with us in just a few moments, right after this letter from a life that's been changed by the wonderful, glorious power of a gospel tract.
1: Kevin in a prison in Louisiana. Dear Fellowship Tract League, I just received your tract number 153, How to Get to Heaven. I have trusted Jesus Christ as my Savior, and I'm writing to let you know. Friend, I never get tired of hearing of this. I never get tired of telling people how I got saved, and I never get tired of hearing how other people got saved. And then he goes on to say, unfortunately, at the present time, I am incarcerated. I am told God has a perfect plan for everything, and I'm praying to be released soon. And I would love to know Jesus better, and I want to be in his perfect will. That one from Kevin in a prison in Louisiana. 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Box 164, Lebanon, Ohio, 45036. 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
3: Hello, this is Pastor Burroughs. I want to thank you for listening to the broadcast today. Today, we're going to pick up where we left off last week. Last week, we saw Joshua leading Israel to victory in a northern campaign. We saw the central campaign that included Jericho and Ai, the conquering. And, you know, Israel got to see God do a mighty work, and then the walls falling down. And even in the southern campaign, right, the sun stood still, hailstones came out of heaven. As the battles got greater, they still got to see God do a work. Well, then in the northern campaign, we see that God doesn't always work the same. You're not going to see with the eye God doing outside intervention in this battle. No hailstones, no stopping of the sun. And they're going to face giants, and yet they're going to be victorious. Why? Because God's with them. He's empowering them. He's enabling them. They're growing. See, they don't need to see those things anymore. And you and I, if we'll be careful, we'll realize, you know, as Israel saw here, they originally didn't want to go into Canaan land because of what? The giants and the land and all that. Well, now they face the giants. It's too bad they wouldn't have went in the first time. They would realize that God wasn't going to allow them to see the giants right away anyways, was he? No. So he gets them prepared. In other words, so last week we saw the circumstances, what the Canaanites coalition in chapter 11, king of Hazor, he got all these armies together and all these kings, and they battled Joshua. Well, Joshua won. Why? God's on their side. And though everything was in their favor, God was on their side, so God gets the glory, right? You see the great victory. They were greater in number. They were greater in stature. We went over this last week. They had greater weaponry. They had chariots and they had horses. They had giants. They had, it says in verse 4, they went out and they were with all their hosts. Then we said, much people, even as the sand that's upon the seashore in multitude. That's a lot of people. They had everything going for them. But Israel had God. It doesn't mean what's against us, friend. If we have God, we're in the majority. Amen. That's what they found out. God doesn't always work the same. God knows what we can handle, and he gets us ready to handle it. And that's what they saw in that last northern campaign. And they were victorious, right? So So we think about all that. We went over this last week. But I want to talk about these keys to victory. I mean, Joshua, he's old now, and he's victorious. And he's seen the central victory, the southern victory, the northern victory, all these conquests. I mean, king upon king. I mean, conquered, right? Well, what are the keys to victory? Well, number one, I want to say this. Be in it for the long haul. This vast battle Joshua faced was the greatest battle. And it was lengthy. Look at verse 17 of Joshua 11. Even from the Mount Halak that goeth up to Seir, even unto Baal-Gad in the valley of Lebanon under Mount Hermon, and all their kings he took and smote them and slew them. Verse 18 says, Joshua made war a long time with those kings. It's estimated 6 to 7 years of battling. No quick fix, no quick victories, no hailstone, no wall falling down. Yet they still experienced total victory. My friends, if you want to experience total victory, get this mindset of being in it for the long haul. Too many people, you know what? They quit just before victory is had. Don't do that, my friend. Decide that you're going to be in it for the long haul. No matter what the battle looks like, outnumbered, I mean, right here, there, outsized, outnumbered, you name it, everything's against them. Well, Joshua fought on for 6 to 7 years. You know what? Victory. You want victory? Determine today that you're going to be in it for the long haul. Another thing, total obedience. Look at verse 9 of our text. Joshua 11, verse 9. And Joshua did unto them as the Lord bade him. He hold their horses, burnt their chariots with fire. Verse 15, as the Lord commanded his servant, so did Moses command Joshua, and so did Joshua. Look at this here. This is key. He left nothing undone of all the Lord commanded Moses. One has to notice Joshua's consistency. He left nothing undone. That's a great lesson for you and I. You want victory? Live a life of obedience. Be consistent. All right? Now, third thing, believe the promises of God. Look at verse 6 of Joshua 11. The Lord said unto Joshua, be not afraid because of them, for tomorrow about this time will I deliver them up all slain before Israel. Thou shalt hold their horses, burn their chariots with fire. God promised victory. Joshua believed him, and he acted on that belief with faith, right? Look at it. I love verse 7. You got to love this. So Joshua came, all the people of war with him, against them by the waters of Merom, suddenly, and they fell upon him. Think about that. Joshua was given a promise from God, a promise that God can't break his word. He's never going to break a promise. He got this promise, which is his word, and he just went right away to battle. Many people sit around thinking the problem is going to fix itself. No, get up, do your part. Now think with me here. If God is giving Joshua a promise, his word was the assurance of victory, and it encouraged Joshua to go onward. What about us? It does not matter how many victories we've experienced. You and I need to hear from God, his promises, his word. We've never got to this place of arrival that we don't need to pray, read our Bible, go to church, hear the preaching. No. You and I still need to get along with God, read our Bible, attend church faithfully, get under the preaching and teaching of the word, right? And be encouraged and strengthened. Again, he's already had a lot of victories, but he wasn't done. You and I want to have total victory? Amen? All right. Get in the book and stay under the preaching and teaching of God's word. And we believe the promises of God and act upon them. Yes, God not only gave Joshua a promise, he had the power to deliver it. Let me tell you something. With God, all things are possible, my friend. Trust God's promises, even when you cannot feel his power. Live by faith. Amen. Live by faith. You'll need personal faith in the promises of God and the power of God. Remember how God kept telling Joshua, fear not and be of good courage. I am with thee. I will not fail thee. Well, guess what? After the complete obedience, we see God, that Joshua did everything the Lord told him to do. He left nothing undone. May that be said of us, friend. May nothing be left undone of what the Lord wants us to do in life. My friends, thanks for listening to the broadcast today. God bless you.
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The Bible reminds us that God is near to all who call upon Him in truth. What a great comfort it is to know that we may come to Him at any time and in any place. Let's pray. Our gracious Heavenly Father, we thank you for the blessing of another day and for the opportunity to come into your presence through prayer. Thank you for every listener who is spending these moments with us. You know each heart, every circumstance, and every need represented today. Lord, we ask that you draw our thoughts away from the cares and distractions

overwhelmed. May your peace fill their hearts and minds. Lord, we lift up our president and all elected officials. We ask that you give them wisdom to make sound decisions and give them a desire to lead with integrity and truth. We also pray for our country. Please place your hand of protection upon our military personnel, law enforcement officers, and first responders. Strengthen them as they serve and watch over their families. Father, we pray for the peace of Jerusalem. Watch over the people of Israel and guide those who are making important decisions. Grant wisdom, discernment, and direction in these challenging days. As churches gather for services this evening, we ask for your blessing upon the pastors and the congregations. Empower the preaching of your word and prepare hearts to receive it with gladness and obedience. We pray for the ministries of Tabernacle Baptist Church. Bless the Helen Tytler Senior Apartments and the residents, Tabernacle Children's Home and Building Project, Tabernacle Baptist College, Tabernacle Christian Day School, Tabernacle Baptist Missions International, our Christian bookstore, and WTBI Radio. We especially pray and remember Pastor and Mrs. Benton today. Encourage them, strengthen them, and continue to use them for your glory. Lord, we now bring the request of our listeners before you. A mother with a brain aneurysm. A nephew with a kidney problem and a severe infection. A man with kidney failure. A mother who has a terminal illness. A woman undergoing radiation treatments for the next few weeks. A woman with cancer. A man who has cancer. A woman who is discouraged and has spiritual needs. A woman suffering from knee pain. A family asking for wisdom and direction. Anne Marie, who is on the lung and kidney transplant list. A daughter-in-law suffering from anxiety. A mother and three children in need of salvation. A woman who has cancer and has upcoming treatments, and her husband as he caregives for her. A mother and children for safety and physical needs. A woman and family with health needs. A man who has several family members in need of salvation. A pastor with stage 4 colon cancer. A woman who is in rehab and in much pain. A listener with unspoken requests. A mother and a daughter with physical and health needs.
families bereaved in the death of a loved one.

listener in hospice care, those recovering from surgery, family members with cancer, a nana with cancer, a mother in hospice care, a cousin with cancer, a son needing prayer, a lady who is very ill and is in the hospital, friends and family in need of salvation, and those who have been saved but are not living for you as they should, Heavenly Father, we ask that you bring them back to you. Thank you, Father, for hearing us when we pray. Thank you for your faithfulness, your mercy, and your constant care. Help us to walk with you, trust you more fully, and reflect your goodness in all that we do. In Jesus' name we pray. Amen. In the next few moments, let's look at Psalm 63. This passage shows a heart that truly longs for God. It paints a picture of someone who needs him just as much as a thirsty person needs water. It reminds us that God's love, presence, and help are more valuable than anything else in life. Psalm 63, verses 1 through 8. God, thou art my God. Early will I seek thee. My soul thirsteth for thee. My flesh longeth for thee in a dry and thirsty land where no water is. To see thy power and thy glory, so as I have seen thee in the sanctuary. Because thy loving kindness is better than life, my lips shall praise thee. Thus will I bless thee while I live. I will lift up my hands in thy name. My soul shall be satisfied as with marrow and fatness, and my mouth shall praise thee with joyful lips. When I remember thee upon my bed and meditate on thee in the night watches, because thou hast been my help, therefore in the shadow of thy wings will I rejoice. My soul followeth hard after thee. Thy right hand upholdeth me. This psalm reminds us to make time for God each day, not just when we need something, but because we truly need him. Just like the writer, we can turn to him in the quiet moments, whether it's early in the morning or late at night, and remember that he is the one who gives real peace and strength. When life feels dry or overwhelming, we can stay close to him, trust that he is holding us up, and find comfort knowing he will take care of us.

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0: This is the Gospel Hour, making known to this nation the gospel of Jesus Christ. 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
1: Hello, everyone, and welcome to the Gospel Hour. I'm David Green, director of the Gospel Hour, inviting you to stay tuned with us for the entire program today as we have another great song for you by the Gospel Hour singers and musicians. And, of course, we are continuing with our very important series of messages on the cross of Christ, as preached and taught by my late father, Dr. Oliver B. Green. And we'll get to that in just a moment, but I do want to remind you about our gift offer that I'll tell you all about after the message. Now, this is the last week of this great offer containing a verse-by-verse commentary by my dad, as well as a musical album by the Gospel Hour singers and musicians. Listen after the message for that. But right now, let's hear It's Real. And after that, Dr. Green.

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1: Lead us, our Father, direct us by the Holy Spirit. I realize, dear Lord God, I confess with all the sincerity of my soul, I confess that unless the Holy Spirit leads today and opens our mind and heart, then, Father, this broadcast will be in vain. So I commit myself, my voice, everything to Thee. In Jesus' name, honor Thy precious word. Amen. Yesterday I read John 12:24-27. Except a corn of wheat fall in the ground and die, it abideth alone. And then Jesus said, He that loveth his life shall lose it, and he that loseth his life, hateth his life in this world, shall keep it unto life eternal. Now, then he said, My soul is troubled, and what shall I say? Shall I save me? Shall I say, Father, save me? And then he said, No, I came into the world for this very hour. Now, the thing that I'm trying to get across to the gospel, our family, believers, unbelievers, spiritually minded, and those who may be cold and indifferent, the thing that I'm trying to get across is the truth that God in Christ on Calvary. Now, listen a minute now, just a minute. Let me make this clear. God cannot die. We know that. God is an eternal spirit. God cannot die. Therefore, God took a body in the person of Jesus Christ. 2 Corinthians 5:19, God in Christ. You say, explain that, preacher. I can't explain that. But the Bible tells me, Jesus said, I and my Father are one. He said, Philip, if you've seen the Father, you've seen me. Then, Brother Green, you don't believe in the Trinity, do you? There's not a man alive that believes in the Trinity any more than I do. Father, Son, Holy Spirit, but one God. One God manifest in three persons. Now, Jesus was God in flesh. The eternal Spirit has been from everlasting. In the beginning, God, before the mountains were formed, from everlasting to everlasting, Thou art God, Psalm 90:1-2. Then the Holy Spirit came on the day of Pentecost, and Jesus said to his disciples, It is necessary, it is expedient that I go away. And he said, I'll send the Comforter, and he will not only be with you, but he'll be in you. Father, so loved, Son died on the cross, Holy Spirit in you. Father, Son, Holy Spirit. Now, all spiritual blessings originate in and emanate from Christ crucified. When you remove Christ crucified from your Bible, you don't have any Bible. You just have another book. The center and the heart of the Scriptures, well, the gospel, Paul said, is the death, the burial, and the resurrection of Jesus according to the Scriptures. Now, today, I'm going to read for our first verse in John 13:30. And, of course, we read in this 13th chapter and verse 30 these words, He then, having received the sop, went immediately out, and it was night. The one who is the light of the world. Jesus said, I am the light of the world. If you want a true Bible definition of God, let me give it to you in three L's. God is love, God is light, God is life. Love, light, life. That's God. Now, Jesus was God wrapped up in flesh. He said, I am the light of the world. The gospel, the word of God, is a lamp and a light, and the entrance of the word brings light. So the word entered the world in flesh, Christ, full of grace, full of truth, and he was light. He said, I am sent a light, John 12:46-48. Read those verses. Now, when Judas went out to betray the Lord, it was night, it was dark. Jesus, the light of the world, faced the darkness of hell. Now listen. Jesus, the light of the world, faced the darkness and the blackness of hell that you and I might have light and life through God's love. Jesus on Calvary was the love of God on display. Calvary was heaven's showplace. Now, wait a minute. Don't you misunderstand my language. Don't you think I am comparing Calvary with a cheap show? No, I said showplace, like a window in the front of a store, let's say a very, very fine dress shop. They have a window, a display window. They have a show window. A very fine furniture store, they have a show window. Calvary was God's showplace. Now wait. On Calvary, God displayed love, light, and life, even in the midst of darkness. And that day, it was as dark and as black as sackcloth of hair. That is, you remember the gospel. I don't have time to turn and read all these scriptures, but there was darkness over the land. Darkness, and I mean darkness, beloved, such as you cannot comprehend, because it was the darkness, the blackness of darkness that sinners face when they drop into the pit and spend eternity in hell. I don't suppose it is possible for the finite mind to really take this in, but it is true. It is true. Now, if one of my sons should be sentenced to serve a year in a federal penitentiary, and if I prevailed upon the judge to allow me to serve my son's sentence, if such a thing could be and should be granted, then I would serve a year, 365 days. Not 364 or 360 or 350, but I'd serve 365 days if I served the year that my son was supposed to serve. Now, if the judge fined my son $500, if I paid my son's fine, then I would write a check for $500, not $490, not $499.99. I wouldn't write a check for $499.99. If I paid the fine, I'd pay $500 if the fine was $500. Now, you listen to me very carefully. Sin knows only one wage, and that's death. Death, death, death, death. Sin and death are synonymous. You can't separate sin and death. When sin is finished, it brings forth death. The wages of sin is death. Through one man's disobedience, sin moved upon all men, and death by sin. Death, death, death, death. All right. Now, Jesus took my place. Now, will you listen? Here's what I said that I don't suppose we'll ever understand or even in a very small way appreciate. I don't suppose the finite mind can do it. God commended his love toward us in that while we were yet sinners, Christ died for the ungodly. Now, Jesus suffered all of the misery and the agony and the pain and the woe and the disappointment and the darkness and the weeping and the wailing and the gnashing of teeth. Jesus suffered all hell can put upon a poor lost spirit throughout eternity. He suffered every bit of it. Now, that's right. Now, whether you understand it or not, whether I understand it or not, he took my place. He suffered without the gate. He suffered spiritually. He suffered mentally. He suffered physically. Jesus suffered in every way, and he suffered the full extent of the damnation of the lake of fire for eternity. He took my place. It was night. It was night. Now, I don't have time to go into it, but sometime you study the scriptures that speak of night in the Bible. Judas went out, having received the sop, went immediately out, and it was night. Therefore, when he was gone out, Jesus said, "Now is the Son of Man glorified." Now, do you see what I see? Do you see? Now, Judas has gone out to sell the Lord for 30 pieces of silver. He has gone to betray Jesus into the hands of the enemies of Jesus, and yet the Holy Spirit says, Judas went out, it was night, now is the Son of Man glorified, and God is glorified in him. If God be glorified in him, God shall also glorify him in himself, and shall straightway, that is immediately, glorify him. Now, Jesus said, little children, yet a little while I'm with you, ye shall seek me. And as I said unto the Jews, whither I go, ye cannot come. So now I say to you, a new commandment I give unto you, that ye love one another as I have loved you, that ye also love one another. By this shall all men know that ye are my disciples, if you love one another. So Judas went out. It was night. It was dark. But it was the hour of the glory of God. It was the hour when Jesus was glorified. Now why? Why? Listen, dearly beloved. Will you listen carefully? If the devil could have kept Jesus from dying on the cross, it would have been the defeat of the Godhead. If the devil could have kept Jesus from dying, if the devil could have kept Jesus off the cross, you and I would burn in hell forever. Now, wicked hands drove the spikes, and wicked men demanded his death. But I want to serve notice on you that he laid his life down. And if the devil could have gotten him on the Mount of Temptation, if the devil could have gotten Jesus to bow down and worship him, and then Satan said, I'll give you all the kingdoms, I'll give you this world. And Luke says they were his to give. And if Jesus had took a shortcut and accepted the devil's offer, you and I would burn in hell forever. The darkest hour of the life of Jesus upon this earth was his most glorious hour. That hour when he finally said, this is the time. It has finally arrived. This is my hour. This is what I came for. Shall I say, Father, save me? No. I came here for this very reason. Now, I want you to turn to Hebrews chapter 12. And I want you to see something that many times, when we study hurriedly and we do not take time to meditate and ponder these things, we pass over diamonds in the rough and rubies that cannot be valued. Listen, Hebrews 12:1. Wherefore, seeing we also are compassed about with so great a cloud of witnesses, let us lay aside every weight and the sin which does so easily beset us, and let us run with patience the race that is set before us, looking unto Jesus, the author and the finisher of our faith. Now watch this. Looking unto Jesus, the author and the finisher of our faith, who for the joy that was set before him. Did you know the only way that Jesus could regain, the only way that he could take the position of joy that he had with the Father before he took the body of flesh, the only route back to that position and a greater position was Calvary. Calvary. If Jesus had said, Father, I will not drink this cup, that would have been a victory for the devil. Now, wait a minute. Don't you criticize what I said until you weigh it. If Jesus had said, Father, I will not drink it, Jesus said, I do all things always that please my Father. Now, that's in John 8. I believe it's verse 28. It's right there. I do all things always. In other words, he did everything under all circumstances at all times. He did everything that glorified the Father and pleased God the Father. And it was God's will that Jesus die, because God set him forth. God commended his love toward us. God literally turned his head And that's when the whole world turned black and darkness engulfed this earth when Jesus cried out, my God, why hast thou forsaken me? Now that was the only route back to the glory that Jesus had with the Father. He said in John 17, restore unto me the joy, or rather the glory, not the joy. Here's joy. In John 17, restore unto me the glory that I had with thee in the beginning from the foundation of the world. Now here, looking, that is because of the joy that was set before him, endured the cross, endured it. He didn't enjoy the cross. He saw the joy on the other side of the cross. And you and I will receive heaven's joy because of the cross. And by means of his blood, we have joy unspeakable and full of glory. Who for the joy that was set before him endured the cross, despising the shame, and is set down at the right hand of the throne of God. For, consider him that endured such contradiction of sinners against himself, lest ye be wearied in your and faint in your mind. Ye have not resisted unto blood, striving against sin. Jesus perspired in the garden, praying in agony, and his perspiration was as great drops of blood. Personally, I believe the Bible is saying to us there that Jesus was bleeding through his sweat glands. He was in such agony that his perspiration was red, that is, certainly stained, not blood red, because he was not perspiring pure blood, but he was perspiring and it was stained with blood. In an agony, such as no man has ever known or ever will know unless he drops into hell. And if he does, he'll know the agony because he'll suffer the agony that Jesus suffered for him if that man rejects Jesus. If you're listening to me and you reject Jesus and drop into hell, you'll suffer that agony and you'll know that agony. Now, Jesus, for the joy that was set before him, endured the cross, despised the shame, and is set down at the right hand of God Almighty on God's throne. Calvary, it had to be. Every spiritual blessing that is yours and mine, or that can be yours and mine, comes to us by the way of Calvary. Father, in the name of the Lamb of God without spot or blemish, through his shed blood, I claim victory for every soul that's under conviction. May every soul that's calling upon thy name now believe and trust and be born again through the blood of Jesus. We ask it for his glory. Amen.
2: 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And before we close today, I want to remind you once again that this is the final week that I will be talking about our gift offer in. 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So be sure to ask for offer in. And in return, I'm going to send you the book, the verse-by-verse commentary on 1st and 2nd Thessalonians by my father, a hardback book, 308 pages long, and an introduction you must be sure to read. Very good history of the area at that time leading up to Paul's writings to the Thessalonians. Then we have Tell Me the Story of Jesus by the Gospel Hour singers and musicians, 14 songs in all, such as Must Jesus Bear the Cross Alone? Where He Leads Me, I Will Follow. 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
2: Friends, this is David Green again. 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I hope you received a blessing today and will tune in again each and every time you can. 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
1: It's time now for the Victory Pulpit Radio Broadcast, a ministry of Victory Baptist Church in Anderson, South Carolina. 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
2: Today, we want to look at some valuable things that many ignorantly take for granted until it's too late. Now, I'm going to look at the listing of things. I'm going to spend my time on one thing, just one thing this morning. But it's interesting when you study this one thing. It's kind of interesting. And it, honestly, it could be more than one message. If we want to divide it out, stretch it all out biblically, there is a lot that can be said about this one subject this morning, this one thing we take for granted. Really, probably this one thing we take for granted more often than anything else. But it is something we do take for granted quite a lot. And we'll look at it today. But Hosea chapter 4. Just establishing our foundation. Hosea chapter 4, verse number 6. God speaking in reference to Israel here, and he's talking about their willful ignorance. He says, "My people are destroyed for lack of knowledge. Because thou hast rejected knowledge, I will also reject thee, that thou shalt be no more priest to me. Seeing thou hast forgotten the law of thy God, I will also forget thy children. As they were increased, so they sinned against me. Therefore, will I change their glory into shame." I'm interested in that first phrase there, verse 6. "My people are destroyed for lack of knowledge, because thou hast rejected knowledge." Now, back in Ephesians chapter 4 and verse number 18, God mentions ignorance again. "Having the understanding darkened, being alienated from the life of God through the ignorance that is in them because of the blindness of their heart." Now, I know in context, the Bible here is speaking about lost Gentiles. I understand that. And I'm not going to be preaching to lost Gentiles this morning, however. It can be preaching to the lost or the saved. It can be preaching to Jew or Gentile, the message I have today. But I'm interested in that phrase right in the middle of verse number 18, "being alienated from the life of God through the ignorance that is in them." Being alienated from the life of God through the ignorance that is in them. God has a plan for all of our lives. Every one of our lives, God has a plan for us. But many of us, out of ignorance, mess up that plan. And sometimes the way we mess up that plan is by taking valuable things. God has made clear they should be valuable in our life, and yet we ignorantly take them for granted until it's far too late. And there are some very valuable things in life that we should never take for granted. But out of ignorance, many of us do. Our families, for instance, our families. We should never take our families for granted. But many of us, quite often, we take our families for granted. We take our relationships within our families for granted. If you've been married more than 6 weeks, most likely, if you're a husband, you've taken your wife at some time, maybe in a light way, but sometimes you've taken her for granted. And if you're the wife, at some time, most likely, you've taken your husband for granted. We don't mean to do that. It's out of ignorance. But sometimes we take them for granted. In our relationship, we just look upon it as if they're always going to be there. And we never really consider it otherwise until one day they're not there. And we realize that there were times we took them for granted. Our health, sometimes we take it for granted. We don't mean to do that. Every year, once a year, I go and get my physical. And every time I go and get my physical, my doctor goes over all my blood work and all over my report and all that. And he begins asking me questions. And I hate that part because I'm trying to be honest with him. And I know as I'm answering him, before he ever rebukes me, I deserve a rebuke because I took my health for granted. I didn't do the things I should have done, what was good, and I did things that were not good for my health, so I took my health for granted. Our finances, sometimes people take their finances for granted. I honestly have actually counseled Christians that love God and are faithful to the church, but they could not handle money. They could not handle their finances. I told one couple, I said, y'all need to just end the checkbook. Just get rid of this bank account. Just go cash all the way. Forget trying to deal with balancing your checkbook. Y'all don't know how to do it. and you can't do it, and you keep getting in trouble. So just close the account. I don't know if they ever took my advice or not. Some people just take their finances for granted. They think if they have checks, they must have money in the bank. That's not the way that works. Some people take their finances. They do credit the same way. They take their credit for granted until sometimes it gets them in trouble. It's too late to do anything about it. Some people have taken their soul for granted. It's something they should never do. The message isn't on this, but I could preach on this if I needed to this morning. They think because their mother or their grandmother went to heaven and they had a testimony of faith, and they must be going to heaven as well. But that's not so. Mom and dad could go to heaven. Grandma and granddad could go to heaven. They could have known Jesus and free pardon of sin. Yeah, you could die in your sins and go to hell. Doesn't necessarily mean you're going to heaven. You could be in church every day of your life and never miss and still reject Christ as your Savior and go to hell. So we're not to ever take our soul for granted. In Matthew chapter number 16, verse number 26, Jesus said, "For what is a man profited if he shall gain the whole world and lose his own soul? What shall a man give in exchange for his soul?" You're not to take your soul for granted. 2 Corinthians 13:5, examine yourselves whether you be in the faith. Prove your own selves. The Apostle Paul in 2 Corinthians is talking to believers, mainly Christians, a Christian church, but he said everybody in that church may not be saved. Every one of you needs to examine yourselves. Do not take your soul's condition for granted. Don't take it for granted. There are even times we've taken God for granted. I hate to admit it, but there's times we take God for granted. There's times when I get up in the morning. I get up early just about every morning, and normally my routine is the same. I'll go by the restroom, and then I'll go in my study, and I'll close the door, and it's prayer time. I just about always, I have my prayer time early in the morning. I'll have some at night as well, but that's my beginning day, and I'll get on my knees. But there have been times when I've closed that door, and just something says, I want to check my emails, and I'll pop up that laptop, and I hit that email, and then next thing I know, I've been on there on emails for an hour, and I've lost my time that I normally spend with God during that hour. I've lost it doing something else. I took God for granted. That's a precious time in the eyes of God. We should not ever replace it with anything that's not absolutely necessary. For me to go flipping through some emails and just answering some flippant emails is not an excuse for me not spending time with God. Sometimes I take him for granted. Sometimes I prayed and prayed and prayed, and I had faith in God, and it didn't turn out the way I wanted it to turn out. And I'm not angry with God or upset with God, but it's almost like I got a disappointed heart. God could have done this. It's almost like I'm disappointed. I should never, ever be disappointing God answering my prayer. If I prayed in faith and asked God's will to be done, and his will was done, even though it didn't turn out the way I thought maybe it should have turned out, as long as his will is done, it's always best. I should never take God for granted in that way. Sometimes we do. We do it out of ignorance. We don't mean to do it, but we do it out of ignorance. There are a lot of valuable things in this life that we're living in that from time to time we take for granted. But one of the things that we take for granted the most is time. We take time for granted, and every one of us do it. From time to time, every one of us, time in general, we take it for granted. Time is one of the most precious commodities at our disposal. We think about gold, and we think about silver, and we think about platinum being a precious commodity. Time is more precious than any of those things. It's more limited than any of those things. And yet, for most of our time here on earth, we're going to take it for granted. We've been at church now, what, 45, in this service, 45 minutes. The clock says 11:45. So we've been here in this service for 45 minutes. I would dare say most of us haven't considered the 45 minutes. We kept things rolling right along. We haven't thought about it. We haven't sat there and said, well, now it's been 28 minutes, now it's been 29 minutes, now it's been 30 minutes. We don't follow it like that. We just kind of take it for granted. This is a service. And we know most services we have in our 11 o'clock hour is going to be about an hour and 15 minutes. We're done normally by 12:15. And then you fellowship and all that. We kind of have an idea. So at 45 minutes into the service, we just kind of take it for granted. We got a few more minutes left for the service to be over. We kind of take it for granted. However, if 45 minutes ago, God had allowed you to receive word that you've got 45 minutes to live and that's it, you definitely would not have taken the last 45 minutes for granted. You would have been very serious-minded for that next 45 minutes. I mean, if God somehow sent the angel Gabriel to your door or your pew and said, okay, this is it, you got 45 minutes. This is all God's allotted you in life, and God's been good to you, but go ahead and say your goodbyes. You would have spent time doing that very thing. You wouldn't have taken it for granted. We take it for granted sometimes out of ignorance. It's not that it's not precious to us. It's just that out of ignorance, we take time for granted sometimes. Time is a very precious commodity, but because we so often take it for granted, we don't realize how precious it is until it's gone. And when it's gone, then we recognize how precious it is. I can't tell you how many people have been given some kind of diagnosis, medical. They're given that terrible news medically. You just don't have long to live. And then they begin thinking about all the years of wasted time. All the times they had opportunities to do more. Why didn't they do more? We just have a tendency out of ignorance to take things for granted until it's too late to do anything about it. You may have not thought about this, but every single soul on the face of the earth right now that's lost, every one of them are kept out of hell by just two things. Right now, every lost soul on the face of the planet are kept out of their judgment in hell by just two things. The mercy of God and time. Those are the two things keeping out of my hell right now. Do they deserve hell? Yes. Did I deserve hell? Yeah, I still deserve hell. But I certainly deserved it before God's blood was applied and he saved my soul. And at any moment before I was saved by the grace of God, had I died, had time ended on this side, I would have been in hell. The only thing that kept me out of hell was the mercy of God and time. I had time and God's mercy on my side. That was it before I got saved. Every lost sinner on the planet right now, they've got just two things keeping them out of hell. The mercy of God and time. You see how precious time is? It's a precious commodity. But oftentimes we don't recognize it. We don't realize how precious it is. God's mercy endureth forever. That's true. Time is limited. And so as soon as time is up for that lost soul, mercy ends. The two go together in God's plan upon this earth. Last year, there were Christians who had a small window of time to tell some poor lost sinner about Jesus. But because many of us Christians did not fulfill God's desire in spending time with people telling them about Jesus, we lost that opportunity, that window of time. And some of those folks may be in hell right now. We could have been at the tire shop. We could have been at the grocery store. We could have been at the restaurant. And God gave us an opportunity to witness to them. God gave us an opportunity to maybe give them a track. God gave us an opportunity to say something about the Lord, and they may have rejected it, but it would have been our opportunity to present the gospel to them. And for whatever reason, we decided not to do it. That was a window of opportunity. That was a window of time right then that we had. See? And because we did not present the gospel at that time in that window of opportunity, that window is now closed. You can't ever go back and reopen that window. If that was their opportunity to be saved, it's now lost. You understand how precious time is? It's not just precious to the person that's dying and going to hell. It's precious to us who want to see them saved. Time is precious to us. It's a limited commodity. And if we don't make the best of it when we have opportunity, once the window closes, it's closed permanently. We can't reopen that window of time. Time is one of the most precious commodities we have on earth. And so often, I'm telling you, beloved, we take it for granted. Now, what makes time so precious? There are 3 points. I'm going to give you the 3 points so you understand. There are 3 things that makes time so precious. It is invaluable. It is in limited supply. And it is irreversible. You can't reverse time. It's limited in the supply allocated to each and every individual. And it is invaluable. It is costly. It is costly. Ephesians chapter 5, verse number 14. I'm going to try to hurry. Ephesians chapter 5, verse number 14. Wherefore he saith, awake thou that sleepest. That's that individual that is not aware that time is limited. That's that individual is not aware that there's a window of time to do something for the Lord. And once that window of time closes, it's closed. That's that individual has not yet realized that souls are dying, going to hell every second of every day. And when you have an opportunity, a window of opportunity of getting them the gospel, that might be the only window they have left.

0: 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Once again, thank you for spending your time with us. And always remember, there's victory in Jesus.
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0: Welcome to the Preaching of the Cross broadcast with James Knox of the Bible Baptist Church in DeLand, Florida. 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
1: All right, now thank you very much for that kind word of introduction. Thanks to each and every one of you for tuning in today. I'm Brother James, and I greet you one more time. In the name of our Lord and Savior Jesus Christ, the Lamb of God, which taketh away the sin of the world. This is the Preaching of the Cross radio broadcast. By the grace of God, we've been on the air since 1981, doing all that we can to uplift and magnify the glorious person of our Lord and Savior Jesus Christ. We are in the midst of a study of the book of Philippians, and better still, we are in the midst of one of the grandest portions of all Scripture. In Philippians, the second chapter, we have laid out for us the incredible downward steps taken by Jesus Christ as he made his way

as the Savior of sinners, the one who intercedes for the saints. And this portion of Scripture is really unmatched in God's Word. When we try to take in and try to consider how far down Jesus Christ stooped to lift us, and when we try to consider how far upward God the Father therefore exalted Him, it really goes beyond our ability to comprehend. Oh, we can talk about it. We'll do the best we can. We can comment upon it and do all that we're able by God's help. But no one can fully take in this matter of the Lord's humility and then His subsequent exalting by His Father. The Bible says in Philippians 2 and verse number 5, "Let this mind be in you, which was also in Christ Jesus, who, being in the form of God, thought it not robbery to be equal with God, but made himself of no reputation." Incredible. "And took upon him the form of a servant." Remarkable. And was made in the likeness of men. We've got a lot to get to, don't we? "And being found in fashion as a man, he humbled himself and became obedient unto death, even the death of the cross. Wherefore, God also hath highly exalted him and given him a name which is above every name, that at the name of Jesus every knee should bow, of things in heaven and things in earth and things under the earth, and that every tongue should confess that Jesus Christ is Lord, to the glory of God the Father." I stand amazed as I consider this downward progression on the part of the Lord Jesus Christ. Look at where He began. He is God in visible form. He is God made visible to the human eye. He is God revealed, God declared, God made known to man's feeble capacity and ability to understand Him. In eternity past, before there was a heaven, before there was an earth, before there was sun, moon, and stars and planets, Jesus Christ existed in the form of God. Before there was time, before there was man, before there were angel or devil, Jesus Christ eternally existed as Almighty God, but with form, whereby He might be beheld. And this Lord Jesus Christ, the Creator and Sustainer of all things, this Lord Jesus Christ, who is surely the Alpha as He is the Omega, who is as surely the beginning as He is the ending, this Lord Jesus Christ did not for one moment step beyond His rightful place when He allowed men and angels and cherubim and seraphim to own Him and worship Him as God. Were I to take to myself for one split second the honor, the glory, the majesty, the title of God, I would be

committing an act of robbery. I would be attempting to take to myself something that does not belong to me. But when Jesus Christ is adored as the Almighty, when Jesus Christ is magnified as the Lord of all, when Jesus Christ is lifted up as the Creator, when Jesus Christ is said to be very God, He is not taking to Himself honor, glory, position, place, title that does not belong to Him. He is God Almighty. He has ever been God Almighty. He ever shall be God Almighty. So this one who is God in visible form, this one who is God in every way it is possible to be God, the Bible says, made himself not a great king. He was already a great king. Made himself not Lord of all. He was already Lord of all. Made himself not the high and lofty one who inhabiteth eternity. He has ever held that place. Rather, he made himself of no reputation. This is the one, around whose throne those curious creatures fly continually saying, Holy, Holy, Holy, Lord God Almighty. He made himself of no reputation. This is the one who spoke and said, Let there be light, and there was light. And he made himself of no reputation. He stooped so far that the Bible says in Psalm 22:6, he became a worm and no man, a reproach of men and despised of the people. He stooped so far in making himself of no reputation that the Bible says that he had no form nor comeliness, no beauty that we should desire him. He not only became man, he became the very lowest of men. He not only took upon him the form and likeness of man, but made himself so void of reputation that he was actually despised and rejected of men and endured such contradiction of sinners against himself. So far down did he travel. And without reputation, born of a virgin, but that miraculous birth gave way and lent opportunity to so many scandalous lies about his origin and his birth. Born not in a palace, but in a lowly manger. Raised not among nobility, but in a carpenter's shop. This Lord Jesus Christ, who made himself of no reputation, then went a step farther. He laid aside his right to demand service from mortals. He laid aside his right to be waited on, to be adored, to be treated like the king that he was, to be worshipped as the majesty that he was. And he took upon him this one who had been forever in the form of God, took upon him the form of a servant. He came to wash the feet of men.
He came to dry the tears of women. He came to lift the burdens of laborers. He came to heal the broken hearts of commoners. He came to eat with ordinary folk. He came to dine with men like you, with women like me. He came to rub shoulders with the outcasts of this world. This one, this Lord of Lords, took upon him the form of a servant. And then, as insulting as it may be to you, my friend, the Bible then says, and was made in the likeness of men. Do you understand that angels serve God? And in this universe, the host of heaven has little or no reputation, as out in those eternal realms, God gets all the glory. So do you realize that for Jesus Christ, it was a lower step to be made in the likeness of men than to be made a servant, in the form of a servant? Angels serve, but without shame. The host of heaven gives God all honor and glory, but without resentment. And so we see that for Jesus Christ to be made in the likeness of man is really the greatest downward step of all. Keep in mind, man is a fallen creature. Keep in mind, man lost the wonder and marvel of the perfection that he had when God created him through the sin in which he willingly engaged. So this Lord Jesus Christ, how far down he stooped. Not to serve God the Father, not to allow God the Father to have all reputation while he himself had none, but think how far he stooped to take upon him the likeness of man. And there he is. There he is. Not with a gradient glow about him as was seen for a brief moment on the Mount of Transfiguration. Not with a halo upon his head or wings upon his back, but undistinguished in a crowd of mortals, unrecognizable in a group of Adam's descendants. There walks, there stands, there sits the God of the ages. What a remarkable thing that Jesus Christ would stoop so low for you and for me. Then the Bible says, and being found in fashion as a man. See, this is God with man's clothes on. You remember the Bible said, we have a desire not to be unclothed but clothed upon. That is to take off the clothing of our mortal body and put on the clothing of our resurrection body. So Jesus Christ is wearing a fashion. He's wearing a garment, clothing. What is it? A human body. He did not begin his existence in that manger at Bethlehem. Rather, he put on human fashion when he came into this world. And being found in fashion as a man, he humbled himself. More so than leaving heaven's glory, more so than laying aside the form of God, more so than being made in the likeness of men. He humbled himself and became obedient unto death. Now that phrase is vital in so many ways. First of all, it shows that Jesus Christ came into this world
for the purpose of dying that death. It did not come about as a result of circumstances arising from the life, ministry, and teaching of the Lord Jesus. That death was the plan of God the Father and God the Son from the day sin entered this world. I hope you see, understand, believe, know that to be the fact that it is. Then I want you to see, my friend, that Jesus Christ becoming obedient unto death tells us in unmistakable terms that the Lord Jesus was not killed by a plot of Jewish religious leaders working in concert with Roman government officials. I want you to see and I want you to understand that Jesus Christ was not killed by men, but that Jesus Christ came to willingly and obediently submit himself to death because it was the plan, purpose, will, necessity determined upon by God the Father, God the Son, and God the Holy Spirit in the council chambers of heaven. Now, look, you have to see this. Somebody decided that Jesus Christ must die. That was not scribes, Pharisees, and Sadducees. Somebody decided that Jesus Christ must suffer on a cross to pay for sins. That was not Pontius Pilate and Herod. Somebody decided that Jesus Christ would lay down his life in death. And when Jesus Christ laid down his life in death, the Bible says that was an act of obedience. Tell me, to whom? To whom was he being obedient? To the will of his Father, not to the will of man. So what an incredible step down Jesus took from heaven, knowing that he was coming to this earth to die for your sins and for mine. Then the Bible says not only to become obedient unto death, but obedient unto the death of the cross. The horrific torture of the cross, the incredible shame of the cross, the brutal abuse of the cross, hanging for all the world to see, thereby a declaration being made that this man is of such character, and his conduct is of such ill repute that he is not fit to live in a society of sinful and fallen people. And there he hangs, naked, beaten, abused, despised, rejected. That's the Lord of glory, and he knew that's what awaited him when he came to this earth. And he came. He knew that was the plan, and he submitted himself to that plan so that you could be saved and so that I could be saved. Now let's backtrack. Let's go back to where we spent the last couple of programs.
Verse number 1, if there be therefore any consolation in Christ, if any comfort of love, if any fellowship of the Spirit, if any bowels and mercies, fulfill ye my joy that ye be like-minded, having the same love, being of one accord, of one mind. Now let me ask you something. Does your love for your mother, father, brother, sister, husband, wife, child, parent, does your love for your brothers and sisters in Christ, does it show forth an understanding of and a fellowship with this love of Jesus Christ? Verse 3, let nothing be done through strife or vainglory, but in lowliness of mind let each esteem other better than themselves. When Jesus Christ hung upon that cross, where he did not belong, dying for those who did belong there, do you see a total absence on his part of malice, hatred, ill will, unforgiveness, bitterness, grudges? Do you see the Lord Jesus Christ the better, placing himself under the wrath of God for you, for me, the worse? It is that humility of mind that is called for in Philippians 2, 1-4. When the Bible says in verse 4, look not every man on his own things, but every man also on the things of others. It is beyond my ability to rightly express the extent to which Jesus Christ is ignoring his own well-being and looking out for your well-being. It is beyond our ability to comprehend the extent to which Jesus Christ has laid aside all the good to which he is rightly entitled, so that you by grace and mercy might receive all the blessings to which you have never been entitled. This, my friend, is the center point of Christianity. This, my friend, is the death of Jesus Christ as it relates to the lives of his followers, explained for all to behold. In this passage, Jesus is not set forth as dying to pay for our sins, though he did. In this passage, Jesus is not set forth as dying to save us from eternity in hellfire, though he did. In this passage, Jesus Christ is set forth dying upon that cross to show you and to show me how our heart should be toward others. How our thoughts should be toward others. This, my friend, is God's testimony of self-sacrificial love for others, and it is to this high calling, it is to this mark that we are to run, that we are to press. It is upon this that we are to set our sights and never turn our attention away. This is Christianity. It is the love of God manifest in the Lord Jesus Christ, delivered to us by the Holy Spirit, and living through us to others. This is the Christian life. We sure need to pray one for another, don't we? That God would help us not just to be saved,
but to be Christians. 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Thousands and thousands and thousands of hours of Bible teaching true to God's Word. That web address is jamesknox.com. jamesknox.com. Hope you'll drop in. Our mailing address, for those of you that want to send a letter of encouragement and how we appreciate that, or those who would like to obtain a catalog of our available materials, if you'd rather do it that way, then visit the website. That mailing address is 872 Glenwood Road, 872 Glenwood Road. That's in DeLand, D-E-L-A-N-D, DeLand, Florida. And the zip code number 32720, 32720. That mailing address is in the United States of America. All right, the announcer will be on now in just a moment to let you know when this program will be heard again over this radio station. 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Until then, I'm Brother James. 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

0: On September the 11th, 2001, our nation suffered an unspeakable terrorist attack. At that time, our pastor, Dr. Phil Lovell, preached a message to give guidance to America. He felt the Lord's leading to re-preach that message at our church this past weekend. The following is that message offered to you for your encouragement.
1: How do we meet this atrocity? How do we meet this bombing of the trade centers? What is our responsibility as far as being a Christian in America is concerned? First off, I would have you remember that the end is already written. We know what the end of the book of Revelation says. Christ will root out and destroy the enemy. His end and all those who sided with him will be in the same place, the lake of fire. May we fight to win some of these to God's side. As a Christian in America, this is what we should be reminded of, that men are lost and dying and going to hell, and it is our responsibility to give them the gospel and to persuade them, if possible, to receive Christ as their Savior. But what is our responsibility as a citizen of the United States? I would say this, that in the following days to come, we are going to be called upon to follow our Commander-in-Chief. And I would say to you from the Scriptures that we are to pray for him and his cabinet members. The cost to win against this terrorist attack will be great. It will take time. It will take money. And it will cost even more lives. We cannot accept token missile strikes, as our last president was so fond of using. We will teach the nations that America has a biblical responsibility to protect her people. An article written right after that was from the Miami Herald. And this reporter wrote this story. It is my job to have something to say. They pay me to provide words that will help make sense of that which troubles the American soul. But in this moment of airless shock, when hot tears sting disbelieving eyes, the only thing I can find to say, the only words that seem to fit, must be addressed to the unknown author of this suffering. You monster. You beast. What lesson did you hope to teach us by your coward's attack on our World Trade Center, on our Pentagon? What was it you hoped that we would learn? Whatever it was, please know that you have failed. Did you want us to respect your cause? You just damned your cause. Did you want to make us fear? You just steeled our resolve. Did you want to tear us apart? You just brought us together. Let me tell you about my people. We are a vast and quarrelsome family, a family rent by racial, social, political, and cultural divisions. But a family nonetheless. We're frivolous, yes, capable of expending tremendous emotional energy on pop culture minutiae, a singer's reveling dress, a ball team's misfortune, and a cartoon mouse. We're wealthy, too, spoiled by the ready availability of trinkets and material goods, and maybe because of that, we walk through life with a certain sense of blithe entitlement. We are fundamentally decent, though, peace-loving and compassionate. We struggle to know the right thing to do, and we are, as an overwhelming majority of us, people of faith, believers in a just and a loving God. Some people, you perhaps, think that any or all of this makes us weak. You are mistaken. We are not weak. Indeed, we are strong in ways that cannot be measured by arsenals. In pain? Yes, we're in pain now. We are in mourning and we are in shock. We're still grappling with the unreality of the awful thing that you did, still working to make ourselves understand that this isn't a special effect from some Hollywood blockbuster. It isn't the plot of development from a Tom Clancy novel. Both in terms of awful scope and their ambition in the probate final death toll, your attacks are likely to go down as the world's worst act of terrorism in the history of the United States and probably in all of history. You've bloodied us as we have never been bloodied before. But there's a gulf of difference between making us bloody and making us fall. This is the lesson Japan was taught to its bitter sorrow the last time anyone hit us this hard. The last time anyone brought us such abrupt and monumental pain. When roused, we are righteous in outrage, terrible in our force. When provoked by this level of barbarism, we will bear any suffering, pay any cost, go to any length in the pursuit of justice. I tell you this without fear of contradiction. I know my people as you, I think, do not. What I know reassures me. It also causes me to tremble with dread of the future. In the days to come, there will be recriminations and accusational fingers pointed to determine whose failure allowed this to happen and what can be done to prevent this from happening again. There will be heightened security, misguided talks of revoking basic freedoms. We'll go forward from this. Sobered, chastened, sad, but determined too, unimaginably determined. The steel in us, you see, the steel in us is not always readily apparent. This aspect of our character is seldom understood by people who don't know us well. On this day, the family's bickering will be put on hold. As Americans, we weep. As Americans, we will mourn. As Americans, we will rise in defense of that which we cherish. So I ask you, what was it you hoped to teach us? It occurs to me that maybe you just wanted us to know the depth of your hatred, and if that's the case, consider the message received and take this message in exchange. You don't know my people. You don't know what we're capable of. You don't know what you started, but you're about to learn. Twenty-5 years ago, that was the message. As America heard, most of you here in this room were there. I can ask you where you were when you first heard of the bombings, and you can tell me exactly where you were. Some of you, this is unknown to you. But we always said we'd never forget. And yet, as I consider the next 25 years that have come and gone, we've forgotten. How it is that our nation is where she is now. A Muslim mayor of New York City, Muslim mayors of other communities, turning the streets and the cities that were American into Islamic worship centers. America had better get it right. They took care as well as they could of this one incident, but it did not end the threat. Islam and Christianity cannot live together. Christianity can live with a Muslim, but a Muslim cannot live with a Christian. This is the next move, the next struggle of America. Let's pray. Our Father, we do thank you again for the opportunity to consider again 25 years ago what happened to America. How quickly we have forgotten. How quickly we have returned back to our sin once that things kind of settled down and the norms kind of returned. But Father, as Christians, we are doubly blessed. First, because we know Christ, and that's good in any nation of the world. But the fact that we are Christians in America, what a privilege we have. Let us not abuse this privilege. Let us go one by one to win our neighbors, our friends, our workers, our helpers, those around us to Christ. Holy Spirit of God, we ask for your help. Without your help, no man can come to Christ. But yet, we are the vessels to deliver that message. Help us to be faithful to you. Lord, if there is one here today that does not have Christ, they have no assurance that their sin has been forgiven. Lord, Americans as well as those of the Islamic world lifted up their eyes in hell together because they knew not Christ. Our fight goes well beyond the physical and goes to the spiritual. Help us to be found faithful in it, we pray. In Jesus' name, amen.
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5: With SRN News, I'm Keith Peters in Washington. Three people were charged by federal authorities Wednesday with stealing $12 million in federal and state homelessness aid dollars to buy real estate, go on luxury trips, and buy vintage vehicles. Assistant Attorney General Colin McDonald with the DOJ's new National Fraud Enforcement Division says it's a significant day.
6: We're announcing arrests in multiple cases involving fraud against programs that are meant to serve our homeless populations here in Los Angeles. So in a series of takedowns this morning, multiple people have already been arrested. And these are fraudsters who allegedly exploited funds that were meant to go to those who needed it most, which are those who did not have a place to sleep.
5: This is the second such arrest of people on federal fraud charges in Southern California this week. The Federal Reserve raised its benchmark interest rate Wednesday for the first time since 2023 in an effort to quell stubbornly high inflation, a move that could spur a sharp response from the White House. The quarter-point interest lifts the Fed's key rate to about 3.9%. A news helicopter crashed in a Los Angeles neighborhood yesterday afternoon and burst into flames, killing three people.
7: The crash occurred while reporters covered the collision of an SUV and a city bus. An NBC4 LA anchor confirmed during live broadcasts that two people died when the chopper went down. The LA Fire Department says at least one other person died on the ground. NBC and Telemundo both used that chopper.
5: That's correspondent Andrew Stewart reporting. Officials say the chopper crashed near a large storage facility in the neighborhood of Chatsworth in the San Fernando Valley. On Wall Street, the Dow down by 631 points. This is SRN News. Two Minnesota women are suing Planned Parenthood.
8: The duo accuses the nation's largest abortion business of pressuring them into unwanted abortions. The proposed class action suit seeks to represent a lot more women against Planned Parenthood Minnesota, North Dakota, South Dakota, and Planned Parenthood North Central states. The plaintiffs will argue that abortion doctors did not do enough to ensure that their consent to the procedure was fully informed and voluntary. Michael Harrington reporting.
5: The defeat of an assisted suicide bill in England this month can be credited in part to a coalition of clergy and doctors. The leader of Catholics in England and Wales, Archbishop Richard Moth, condemned the legislation, as did the Church of England's Archbishop of Canterbury, Sarah Mullally. Medical colleges, including the Royal College of Psychiatrists, raised serious concerns, saying there were too many unanswered questions. This is SRN News. The European Commission president wants to ban kids under 13 from social media, online games, and chatbots.
9: Ursula von der Leyen says she does not agree with those who view the power of big tech as being impossible to roll back. Von der Leyen says that under her proposal, mini accounts to be chaperoned by guardians would be granted to youngsters ages 13 to 15. The EU's 27 member nations will now vote on the proposal, which President Trump may take issue with. The president has long criticized Europe's tech regulations. Rich Thomason reporting.
5: Former President George W. Bush has a new book of oil paintings coming out in March. 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More details at srnnews.com. 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

0: revive us again, that thy people may rejoice in thee.
1: Revival services taking place at the Woodlawn Baptist Church of Greenville, September 13th through the 16th, and preaching by Evangelist Tom Hayes. The Sunday service at 11 a.m. and 6 p.m., and then Monday through Wednesday services nightly at 7 p.m. The Woodlawn Baptist Church is located at 1 Woodlawn Avenue in Greenville, September 13th through the 16th, with Evangelist Tom Hayes there preaching. Revival services taking place September the 14th through the 18th at New Testament Baptist Church, where the pastor is Ezekiel Perro. Services will be 6:30 nightly with a meal to follow. New Testament Baptist Church is located at 15 East Fairfield Road, Greenville, South Carolina. Services Monday and Tuesday with Pastor Adam Stone, and services Wednesday through Friday with Pastor Chad Bailey. And that's September the 14th through the 18th at New Testament Baptist Church of Greenville. For more information on the meeting, 864-561-7729. The Pickens County Independent Baptist Camp Meeting will be taking place beginning September the 14th. In the first week of the meeting, Pastor Alfred Willis preaching there from Life Baptist Church out of St. Stephen's, September the 14th through the 18th. And then Pastor J. Barry Goodman of Faith Baptist Church out of Shelby, North Carolina, preaching there September the 21st through the 23rd. And then Pastor Scott Dean of Whitehorse Heights Baptist Church, preaching September the 24th and 25th. There'll be special singing by the Camp Meeting Choir, the Fundamentals, and local church members. The moderator is Pastor Leslie Bordas of Morningstar Baptist Church, and the assistant moderator, Pastor Brian Cole of Glassy Mountain Baptist Church. And that's the Pickens County Independent Baptist Camp Meeting. Services nightly at 7:30, beginning September the 14th and going through September the 25th. And it's all at 191 Castle Road in Liberty, the Pickens County Independent Baptist Camp Meeting. Numbers for more information and directions about the meeting, 864-607-8519 or 864-735-3568. The Cove Creek Baptist Church of Pickens will be having homecoming revival taking place September the 20th beginning at 10 a.m. and then September the 21st to the 23rd at 7 p.m. each evening. The guest preacher is Brother Jonathan Shook and the host pastor of Cove Creek, Travis Spivey. The church is located at 255 Cove Creek Road in Pickens, and that's homecoming revival services beginning September the 20th at 10 a.m. and going through September the 21st to the 23rd, 7 p.m. each evening. For more information on the meeting, 864-508-0152.
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0: He's gracious, but He's also righteous. Sin must be paid for. Sin must be punished. The wages of sin is death. The soul that sinneth, it shall die. But the righteous God in His grace and the righteous God in His mercy sent a substitute to die for my sin, the Lord Jesus Christ.
1: America needs the Lord. Please join us at Tabernacle Baptist Church as we seek His face for a genuine revival meeting. Coming up on October the 5th through the 7th, we will have Dr. James Knox preaching from the Good Word of God. We will also have uplifting music as we worship our Savior Jesus Christ. Again, that's Monday through Wednesday, October the 5th, 6th, and 7th at 7 p.m. at Tabernacle Baptist Church in Greenville, South Carolina. Our pastor, Dr. Doug Benton, and the congregation looks forward to seeing you there.
0: I am truly, truly thankful. I can bring all my cares to the Lord. But I really should remember He's the Lord. I am truly thankful I can come boldly to the throne of grace, but I should remember it's a throne.

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3: Today, we're listening to excerpts of evangelist Mark Wheeler's message preached at last year's Hope of Israel National Conference. This message is very timely, and it's exposing the false doctrine of replacement theology that is creeping into many of our Baptist churches.
4: Then they say the church fathers were anti-Jew, as was most of the theologians down through the centuries. Well, that's just about true, because most of the theologians that everybody talks about were Roman Catholic. And they're trying to replace, they are the original replacement theologians. They're the originals, and they try to make it out to say that that's why they got priests. Amen. And the Pope is like the high priest. You know, they put him up in that position. No, they put him up in a higher position than that. And then they'll say the Holocaust was a hoax. To believe that, it's documented. It's so well documented. There's a man living in my neighborhood, an elderly man. How old is he, Joy? 90 what year old? Ken's uncle. What's his name? He's 92. He was there, went in. He was in that group, I forget what their names were, that went in, and when they saw what had happened, they mowed down all the soldiers that was there, the Nazi soldiers. But they didn't get in trouble for it because it was horrific what they saw. He was one of them. He saw it, hey, firsthand. And then they say the Jews are our enemies. And Paul said, for Christ's sake, and you know what Paul was talking about.

But then here's their confusion. Now, let me just first deal with this. Paul was the apostle of the Gentiles, and in his epistles he explained how the Gentiles is now been grafted in, and now in this dispensation of time, that we the Jew and the Gentile are one. And there's the Jew, the Gentile, and the Church of God. And if you'll study your Bible and you'll look at who he's talking to one of those three at all times. And if you'll get that right, you're going to get the context of your Scripture right. Amen. Their confusion. See, the Jews only had a part in Christ's death. So what do you mean? Well, nationally, yeah, it was them nationally. Because here's what said Matthew 27:25. His blood be on us and on our children. Okay? Now we understand that, know that, and believe that. They don't have to deal with that. But judicially, it was the Romans. John 19:10. Pilate said, knowest thou not that I have power to crucify thee and have power to release thee? Verse 11, he said, you'd have no power at all except we're given thee from above. But it was given them. Had the princes of this world known that they would not have crucified the Lord of glory. Well, judicially, they had the jurisdiction. Theologically, it was God the Father. Isaiah 53:10, yet it pleased the Lord to bruise him, that he hath put him to grief. When thou shalt make his soul an offering for sin, he shall see his seed, he shall prolong his days, and the pleasure of the Lord shall prosper in his hand. He shall see of the travail of his soul, and shall be satisfied. When God the Father saw the travail of God the Son, that he was satisfied with that offering. You don't blame the Jews. God the Father had a part in it. Physically, it was Jesus himself. John 10:15-18. He said, no man takes my life. He said, I lay it down on myself. But he said, I lay it down. I have power to lay it down. And I have power to raise it again. Amen. But I'm telling you. And then practically, it was us. So what do you mean? 2 Corinthians 5:21, he hath made him to be sin for us, that we might be made the righteousness of God in him. Amen. Well, let me deal with this part about the early church father. They were anti-Jewish because of the school at Alexandria, Origen, Philo, and all that spiritual interpretation of the Scriptures. The same place we get our false Bibles from is the same place we get the false interpretation of the Bible from. Amen. And where we get the wrong church from, the false church from. Amen. Amen. Hey, it all comes out of Egypt. All comes out of Alexandria. Then later, Augustine comes along. He was the first post-millennial, amillennial. I don't know what he was, but he didn't believe premillennial. I know that much. And there's some great men that's claimed it, that Augustine was the greatest, was the greatest... my goodness. They say he was the greatest theologian of his day. Why? Lord have mercy. He's the one that caused the Catholic Church to think that they could go take over other nations. And when they took over those nations, then they forced them to be baptized and said they were now saved. They were Christians. It was a Christian nation now. And they were going to bring in the kingdom. And after 1,000 years, Christ had come back and sat on the throne. No. See, that's where all that false interpretation came from. Listen, I don't know about you or where you come from, but I'm a Baptist. My forefathers wasn't running around saying we're going to bring in the kingdom. No. My forefathers was running around hollering, you got to get born again. Amen. Well,
They were lit here. Our Baptist

0: forefathers were literalists in this Bible. I'm a literalist. I take the Bible literally until it absolutely, no way cannot be taken literal. And then I look for how to interpret it.
1: Amen.
0: Spiritually. And God gives you the interpretation. He'll say, like as it were fire.
1: Yes, that's right.
0: Little tongue set on him like as a fire. It wasn't fire, but it was like fire.
1: Right. Amen.
0: Amen. We're literalists. We believe the Bible. I hope you are.
1: Amen.
0: Amen. Literalists. When it comes to the Bible, we need to look at the ethnic principle, the Jew, the Gentile, the Church of God. We need to look at the dispensational principle. Where were they at? Were they in innocence? Were they in under the law? Or were they under the promise of the patriarchs? Where were they at there? When you study your Bible, you need to look at these. You need to look at the covenants that's connected at that time. Amen. Amen. I like what Brother Freed told me one time. He said, if they claim the covenants, they have to claim the curses. There's curses that go along with the covenants. Boy, the charismatic crowd, that they want to claim all the covenants, they want to claim anything that brings monetary gain or physical gain, or fleshly gain. They want to claim it, but they don't do a bit of good, because the curses come along with it if you want to get them. Amen. The Presbyterians and even some Baptists that are Calvinists, all that crowd claimed for years and years and years replacement theology. Covenant theology, they called it. Boy, howdy, what a mess that is.
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It is time now for the Shine of the Light broadcast with Pastor Frankie Hunt of the Lighthouse Baptist Church in Easley, South Carolina, who will give you our contact information at the end of the broadcast. 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

trodden down. If you'll get the joy of the Lord, it'll give you strength to stand up in the face of every obstacle and say, you thought you was going to get me, but I've got the joy of the Lord deep down in my soul. Amen. Folks, we've got to have joy. God wants us to have joy. We need it. It's available. Jesus said, I'll give it to you. This is what he always said in Hebrews 12, 2. Looking unto Jesus, the author and the finisher of our faith, who for the joy that was set before him endured the cross. Preacher, you don't know what I'm going through. Hey, the Lord said he had joy knowing what was coming ahead. Boy, I'll tell you, I don't want to listen to a preacher preach if he ain't excited about preaching what he's preaching. I wouldn't sit 3 minutes under a preacher if he's going to say, well, heaven's real. Guess what, y'all? We're going to get to go. But Lord, it's a hard journey, but heaven's going to be all right one day. Hogwash! I ain't sitting 3 minutes under somebody. You ought to be excited that heaven is real and that heaven is going to fix it and that everything's going to be okay one day. If I'm not convinced, how can I convince you? I can't have a church with joy if I don't have joy. God's given us joy. Matter of fact, in our text verse, it said that your joy may be full. God don't want you just to have some joy. He wants you to have cram packed full of joy. That it might be full. Hey, listen to me. You've got to quit letting circumstances dictate if you're going to have joy or not. Let me take the air out yourself. You're going to have problems in this life. Quit acting like you're the first one to have it. Quit acting like you're the first one to go through anything. We're not Job. I know we're going through what we're going through, and it affects everybody different. But we need to understand that God said no matter what, there could be a cross in front of you, but you are to be able to endure it because of having joy. Hallelujah. I think we've established the thought that God wants his children to have joy. Would we agree to that? God wants us to have joy. And it don't matter if you're on this side of the pond or the other side of the pond. It don't matter if you wear breeches or wear a dress. What I mean by that, I don't care if you're a man or a female. It makes absolutely no difference. God said you can have joy. And you ought to have joy. The world is full of sorrow, disappointment, sickness, and sin. The world's gone crazy. Seems like a lot of people have a chip on their shoulder all the time, daring someone to knock it off. They have the attitude that I just want somebody to say something to me so I can tell them off. What's up with that? Hey, Christians, we got to be different in this world. You can't tell somebody off and then tell them how to get to Christ. You can't dare somebody to knock a chip off and then you want to fight them and then when you get them whooped, say, now can I tell you about Jesus? That don't work, does it? Listen, somebody is having a good day. You ask them and you say, hey, you having a good day? Here's what their response will be. What's so good about it? Have you ever regretted asking somebody that you see out there in the world, you ask them? I mean, like a cashier. You having a good day? Some of them won't even speak to you. They won't even talk to you. They ain't got no joy. But hold on. I've been in some churches where I went in, I thought, ooh, I ain't speaking to them. I'm feeling too good. I'm feeling too good to speak to them. Amen. There's some folk they have a degree. I talked about that a while ago. They have a degree in bringing you down. They feel like that is their calling from the Lord to make sure you don't enjoy your day.
Amen. I mean, that is their calling from the good Lord. That they feel like, I'm going to mess up everybody's day that I come in contact. I hope somebody do come up to me laughing. I hope somebody does come up to me at that church over there and act like they ain't got nothing going on in their life. I hope they do come up there laughing and joy for me. I'm going to fix that. Listen, folks, you try to be nice and folk bite your head off. But here's why folks sitting in our churches don't have joy. I'm going to give you the key to it. You ready? All right. Joy is spiritual and not fleshly. The joy of the Lord, the joy of our Bible, is spiritual and not fleshly. Why is it not fleshly, preacher? Because we are hooked up with something called emotions. You can feel good one day and not feel good the next day. Joy is a gift that comes from God. If any man don't have joy, all you got to do is ask for it. God said you have not because you ask not, according to James. If you want joy, all you got to do is ask the Lord for it. Because it's not coming with buying a new car. Because that new car is going to break down beside the road and you're going to kick every tire on it. You're going to say some non-Sunday school words and you're going to get out and you're going to pitch a fit, a hissy if you're from where I'm from. You're going to have you a time sitting there with your new car that when you drove it off the lot, you was happy, you was excited, but now you're mad and you're trying to call a tow truck. Joy don't come with things that you possess fleshly. Men, listen to me. Women, listen to me today. We are some of the most uncontented people in the world. What makes us happy today won't make me happy tomorrow. I remember the day that I got Miss Sandy that car out there and I was happy, she's happy. And excited about it, and it's been 2 or 3 years. That's a record for me. Amen. We were excited about it. There ain't nothing wrong with that car. It's completely loaded. Got everything on it that a man would want and more. It's bipolar. It's too much drama. You get close to the yellow line, it vibrates your left side. You get to the white line, it vibrates the right side. You get too close to the back of a car, it buzzes and shakes the whole car. That was cute when we bought it, but now it's aggravating me, getting on my nerves. You pull up to a red light, it automatically shuts off. That scares me. I've drove too many cars that shut off at the light and wouldn't start back. Somebody help me preach. That makes me nervous when something is controlling that thing. Too many upstairs might be hitting a button and won't remember to hit the button back for it to start back up. I said that I was excited when we bought the thing. But the last few weeks, I've been saying, you know what, we ought to probably just get rid of this old thing. While it's still got like less than 60,000 miles on it, we probably ought to get rid of this old thing. Go find us something else. What will bring you joy or happiness one day, if it's fleshly, it will not continue to keep you happy. Y'all better help me preach because y'all know I'm telling it right. I'm going to tell you the only thing that will satisfy you is having the joy of the Lord. That is not based on emotions. It's not based on our flesh. It is based on what the Lord has given us. That's right. Joy can't be fleshly because we've got too many emotions in play. And the world cannot produce joy. The world says when you're out there burying somebody who your loved one is and you burying them and they're coming to think they need to consult you or they need to come and console you rather. They come in and they think that they need to hug on you and you just stand back and say, hey, it's okay. See, the world don't understand that stuff.
They don't understand how we can have a funeral for one of our church members who left a testimony of knowing God and has lived it. They don't understand how we can come in here and have a church funeral and we can sing and we can rejoice and we can shout and we can praise the Lord. They don't understand that. It's because the emotion is supposed to control them. But somebody in here needs to know that I am not being controlled by my emotions. I'm glad, thank God, I'm anchored in the blood of the Lord Jesus Christ, who gives me joy that lasts in the middle of a storm. It's a good gift. Things that we have in our life. I think about folk who just one match can take everything they have away. You can go home today and everything that you've cherished can be gone by just one match. Everything you have can be burned up. And then I want to see if you're going to be like Job and say, the Lord giveth and the Lord taketh. You see, everybody says I can do that until he gets into taking mode. See, I'm all right in this. I'm the Lord giveth. I'm in that business. I'm okay with that. In that the Lord giveth. I'm okay with that. But boy, when he gets into that take of this business, that's when we'll find out what you're really made out of. The devil's accusation against Job when he went to the Lord, he said, will he serve you for naught? Friend, hear me well. When you realize that you can serve God, and it don't matter if he's blessing you or if he's holding them back, if you can still praise God, you've got some real joy deep down in your soul. I've got the joy, joy, joy down in my soul. Where? Down in my soul. Where? Down in my soul. I've got the joy. Oh, I'm sorry. Excuse me. You're just supposed to do that at vacation Bible schools. That's just supposed to be for children. I'm sorry, I didn't mean to bring that in the grown people crowd. But I'm telling you folks, we've got to get to the point to where we can have joy, and it makes absolutely no difference what I'm facing. I don't know what I'm going to be faced with tomorrow.

0: All right, excuse me. You're just supposed to do that at vacation Bible schools. That's just supposed to be for children. I'm sorry, I didn't mean to bring that in the grown people crowd. But I'm telling you folks, we've got to get to the point to where we can have joy, and it makes absolutely no difference what I'm faced. I don't know what I'm going to be faced with tomorrow.
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2: Wednesday is a special time in the life of many believers. Breaks up the monotony between Sunday and the next Sunday. And in the midst of the week, it gives opportunity to go out to the house of the Lord and a fellowship with God's people and spend some time in prayer. And I know not everyone's able to attend the Wednesday night prayer meeting, but it sure is a blessing and an encouragement to those that do. And to those that do pray, please remember us as we're in transition out of Oklahoma this week, that God would use us for his glory. Now, today we're studying again out of John chapter number 4 and looking at the healing of the nobleman's son. And thus far we have seen a previous record in verse number 46, for it speaks to us that Jesus had come out of Judea into Galilee. And he had heard what Jesus did there in turning the water to wine. And he felt like if Christ could do that with the natural elements of water making it wine, that he had power to be able to heal his son. And in verse number 47, it says, "And when he heard that Jesus was come out of Judea and Galilee, he went unto him and besought him that he would come down and heal his son, for he was at the point of death." Now, I see that there's a previous record that has been manifest and been voiced throughout the land. But now here's a prayer request. Here's a man that not only heard about Jesus and what he did and what he could do, but the Bible says that he came unto him and he besought him that he would come down and heal his son. And you know, that tells me that he had to rely upon others and what others said. Somebody wasn't there when the water was turned to wine. He wasn't physically there, but the testimony came forward and they said, "Oh yes, he did. We saw it. We tasted it. We know what went on." And you know, sinner friend, you're going to have to listen to some of these children of God. They're not liars. They're just plainly telling you what's going on. And many times it is that testimony of what God did for somebody else that gets a hold of the heart of a sinner. When I was in Paris, every night before I preached, we'd have some of the French get up and tell how they got saved. In India, I do the same thing. In these different meetings around the world, I'll have someone from that area stand up and tell about how they got saved, so they know it's not just some American bloke coming in there blowing smoke. I'm trying to tell them what they need, but they also need to hear that from someone else. So this man was a notable man. He was a noble man. He was a small king. He was in the court of Herod. This man was on a mission. He traveled 25 miles and came up the hill from Capernaum to Cana of Galilee, and he let nothing hinder him. And some won't even travel a few feet to the altar to make a request. But this man traveled some 25 miles, and he had a message for Jesus. And that message was, "Please come and touch my son because he needs help." And he's pleading for his family. Thank God for fathers that are concerned about their children. Some men don't care whether their children go to hell or not. And if you're like that, you need to straighten up. Know that you brought them into this world. You need to get them prepared for the next world. In order to do that, you need to come to Jesus. He intercedes for his son, saying he's at the point of death. And he's pleading a serious prayer. And when's the last time you really got serious with God? We need to be serious about our loved ones that are dying and going to hell. And he came to Jesus and he called on him. Are you calling on him for your loved ones today?
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0: welcome you at this time to the Tabernacle Hour, a radio outreach ministry of Tabernacle Baptist Church, Greenville, South Carolina. 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
1: Good evening. Welcome to the service tonight at Tabernacle Baptist. Thank you for being here. Let's take the old church hymnal, please. 271 is the song. 271, Sunlight. I have the sunlight of His love within. We'll stand. We'll sing stanza 1, 2, and 5. Let's stand, please, if you would. Page 271 in the old church hymnal. I wandered in the shades.

0: Wonderful. Thank you, Brother Stevens. Thank you, Brother Brian and his family. They are out ministering tonight, preaching a revival meeting. So pray for them. Good to see Sister Elizabeth just jumping right in. What a joy to see that. So glad to see you on this Wednesday night. Others are coming in. God bless you. You came in from work. How many worked hard today? How many just kind of just got through? Just trying to get. All right. We got some honest people in the church. Praise the Lord. Hey, it's so good to see you tonight. I love Wednesday night, the cream of the crop, and I'm so glad you're here. And we got some good singing. I like that song, Brother Stephen, just kind of lifting our spirit up. So thankful for that. Good to see some here. We'll be mentioning us back tonight. Got a lot to pray for. We got a lot of families. We got some hospital. We have some that's going through so much right now. So pray for them, and we'll mention all those at the very end. But right now, let's go ahead and open our hearts to the Lord and worship the Lord tonight. We're so thankful that we can do that in spirit and in truth. Those listening by Tabernacle Radio, WTBI, God bless you. Those watching live stream that and will watch live stream, God bless you. Well, I come to have church tonight. How many came to have church? Let's have church tonight. Let's just sometimes, Brother Jim, you just got to have church on purpose. You don't always feel like it. You can't go on your feelings. Too many people go on their feelings. We're supposed to be dead, right? A dead man doesn't have feelings, right? So I'm thankful we go on just what we know who the Lord is. And not always on what he's done, just who he is. And I'm just thankful we can worship no matter how I feel or what's going on around me. I can worship him. We're looking at what Paul mentions in my, if anyone had a reason to be maybe down, discouraged, Paul did, sitting in the prison cell. Boy, he wrote some letters to us, to the churches that helps us today. So we're so thankful that God can send some sunlight in our soul today, no matter the circumstances. All right, let's go to the Lord this time. How many have something right now? It's on your heart. It's an unspoken request. You know the Lord knows all about that, and you just believe he can answer that prayer. So many throughout the building, thank you for that. Now, if you are a first-time visitor here at Tabernacle Baptist Church, while I'm the pastor, would you raise your hand up? We would not embarrass you. Any first-time visitors tonight? All right, we have other visitors. Glad you're back with us. So glad. Thank you for being back. Let's go to the Lord right now. Then Brother Stephen to come out with some more singing. All right. Father, we love you. Thank you for loving us. Hands all through the auditorium tonight, Lord, with needs on their heart, some spoken, some unspoken. I'm glad you're God that knows all. Do what needs to be done, God. Lord, I'm just thankful tonight, joy of my soul, that we're here with God's people, and I'm so excited about that. We'll get into the Word of God, but before that, we'll praise you in song, and that's what we're to do. We thank you for those here tonight, those, Lord, we so miss so many people right now that is shut in, those that are sick tonight. We have seven in a hospital. We miss those, God. So I pray you'd bring them back to us on Sunday, those that can come. We're thankful for what you're going to do tonight by faith, right now, by faith. We're thanking you for what you're going to do in our hearts tonight, what you're going to do in the church. We want to do that right now by faith and worship you. Lord, as I mentioned over and over, help us tonight do our part in this service. In Jesus' name, amen and amen.
1: While you're standing, take that book there, 113 Musicians. Down at the cross where my Savior died. We'll sing a couple stanzas. And we'll have you be seated and have the choir sing a couple. And continue with the service. Down at the cross where my Savior died.

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You may be seated. Take the old church hymnal choir if you would. 343. Here's a good song we sing from time to time. Do you remember the night that Jesus washed your sins away? Yes. Oh, happy day, or oh, happy night, when Jesus washed my black heart white. Remember that little chorus? Yes. We won't sing it tonight. But oh, happy day when Jesus washed my sins away. 343. We'll sing the first three stanzas, choir.

Thank you, choir, for those songs tonight. Let's take the living hymnal now, please. Musicians 417. 417. I appreciate Miss Kowalk filling in for Brother Brian. Doing a great job over there. Let's stand, please. 417. It is well. It is well with my soul. Is it well with you tonight? Let's sing on stanza one.

0: All right, it sure is good to see you here tonight on a Wednesday night. Just a couple quick announcements for you. We'll be having youth choir practice this Sunday at 4:30, so just go ahead and make a note for that. And then our Rams volleyball team, they're having two home games this week, one tomorrow night and then also one on Friday night. Tomorrow night it'll be home versus Westgate. There'll be a JV girls game starting at 5, then the varsity girls game at 6, and then there'll be a boys scrimmage right after the varsity girls game. And then Friday night it'll be home as well versus Temple. JV girls starting at 5, varsity girls at 6, and then boys at 7:30 p.m. Come out and support your Rams. Also with the Christian School, the Fall Festival is coming up for the senior class. It's a fundraiser for them. That'll be Friday, October the 2nd, 3 to 7 p.m. in the evening. It'll be at the pavilion behind the children's home. There'll be dinner plates available for purchase. There'll also be tickets that you can buy as well as a fundraiser. There'll be games, hayride, door prizes, a silent auction, face painting, and much more.
1: Get in on some of that face painting, right? All right. Well, we got a few other things we want to announce this evening. September the 19th, that's this Saturday, is going to be our college bowling evening. We're going to leave here at the church at 3:30. So if you want to ride a van, make sure you're here at 3:30. We're going to go promptly. I believe in getting out promptly at 3:30. September the 20th is going to be our evening communion service. We're bumping that up a week from when we announced it previously. This coming Sunday night will be our communion service. September the 21st through the 25th is going to be our prayer revival preceding our James Knox revival meeting. That's going to be October the 5th through the 7th. We're praying for that. In fact, I've already started praying, and I feel like you probably have too. We need to, a little extra prayer is not going to help hurt anything. So I definitely want to jump in on that. October the 4th is our next youth service. Let's see, October 17. Now, this is something we put on our calendar. We're excited about this. Our college versus high school volleyball game. Looking forward to that. October the 25th is going to be our pastor appreciation service. And so

That's not the only time that you can celebrate our pastor's wife. You can do that the entire month. In fact, you don't even have to do it just October. It's an okay thing to say, hey, I appreciate you anytime you get the chance. So, October is going to be that month that we really focus on that. So let's see. November is going to be our share-a-thon for the radio station. That's November the 9th through the 14th. Each one of those days, we're going to have several services, 1 o'clock afternoon service, and then each night, 7 o'clock, with a culmination of a youth night on Friday. And so it could be a combined youth choir for that night. It's going to be an exciting time. And so be praying about that as well. This Friday, we're going to be having our Friday morning visitation, 10 o'clock here at the church. We meet in the chapel, and then we pray together. We go out. Also, next week, we'll not be having Friday because we're having Saturation Saturday. That is September the 26th. We meet the Rose Room at 9:30. We have some breakfast together, and then we jump out on the trail, and we go hang door hangers and invite folk to church and try to be a blessing. Want to mention one other thing here. Let's see. Yes, ushers, you need to come on down this way. So head this direction. And we have a great opportunity tonight. Maybe you've already done this week. We get to give the Lord back some of what he's given us, our tithes and our offerings. There's a lot of areas that we need to be faithful. In fact, I can't think of a single place that we don't need to be faithful. But in our giving especially, this is an act of worship, right? We are worshiping the Lord in our giving. And so we're looking forward to that tonight. Let's go ahead and pray for our offering. Father, once again, thank you for the opportunity, the privilege it is to give back to you a portion of what you've given to us. Now, Father, I know you want to have control of all of it, but you are so kind to provide for us, to put a roof over our head, shoes on our feet, and clothing on our back. We're thankful for all that you do. Lord, I pray you'd receive this offering as an act of worship and as a testimony of our love. So I pray for your blessing upon it. In the precious name of Jesus, we pray. Amen.

Praise the Lord. Enjoyed that. I know you did. Ministered to you. Was able to hear two families, family harmony, both songs. That's a wonderful thing. Thank you so much that helped me tonight. That's wonderful, wonderful. We need reminded of that, don't we? We start feeling blue. We start feeling as no one knows us or cares for us or going on our thoughts or our feelings. We need to think about that song. Think about the truth in it. I love that. That's a wonderful thing. These old songs, as I mentioned many times, we don't sing them because they're old. I don't sing songs because they're old. We sing them because they're still good. They're still good, and I appreciate that. It's a wonderful thing, wonderful thing. So glad you're here tonight. Some are back with us. It's been away. We're glad you're here. God bless you. Hope I get a chance to speak with you at the end of the service. We're thankful you are here tonight. Excuse my wife. She has taken off to Tennessee to pick up my daughter up. She's supposed to be landing around 7 o'clock, so she would be with her now. They'll be making their way back tonight, later tonight, about midnight. They'll be back in, so be praying for them as they come in, and I certainly miss them. I tell you, there's just so much fast food you can eat. Amen. So I appreciate my wife and the good cooking she does. All right. If you recall, we're in the book of Ephesians on Wednesday nights. Let's go right to book of Ephesians. Paul's our writer. If you recall, it's been a few weeks since we've been in this book. Paul has given us chapter 1. Of course, we've been through that. So tonight, we're stepping off into chapter number 2. Please find your place in the good King James Bible, Ephesians chapter number 2. Ephesians chapter number 2. You'll find an outline I've given to you, and I'll remind you of it today. I went through the book before we began the introduction, but I'll remind you of it tonight, and I'll give you some few thoughts here, what the Lord's given me. You'll find in verse number 1 through 3, if you're taking notes, our past condition. Then number 2, you'll find in verse 4 through 10, our present salvation. In this chapter also, in verse 11 through verse 22, I love this, you'll find our identity now in Christ. So that's a wonderful thing there. Let's ask the Lord's blessing. Father, we love you now. Thankful that there was good singing. We've enjoyed the good congregation singing. I was watching as many were singing tonight, and even as the choir was singing, the special singing, I was watching many in the congregation singing right along. That's a wonderful thing. Thankful for the good choir singing, faithful choir on a Wednesday night. Thank you for that. Wonderful. And Lord, also the good specials we have heard tonight has certainly ministered our soul. I thank you for that. Lord, be with us tonight as now comes time to the opening of the good word of God, minister to us through the Holy Spirit. In Jesus' name, amen and amen. We will notice tonight, Paul gives, we'll dive right in tonight, a contrast to begin with. Before I preach, I'll give you these thoughts here, and we'll get into it, Lord willing. We find a comparison here in chapter number 2, before you were saved. And then he'll share with us after you were saved. Before you were saved, you were dead in trespasses and in sin. Then after you were saved, you're quickened, you're made alive in Jesus Christ. Now, you'll find here 7 times Paul goes over before you were saved, and then you're going to find 7 times Paul goes over after you were saved. Watch your Bible in verse number 1 together. Here we go. And you hath he quickened who, I love this word, were, thank God, dead in trespasses and in sin. Before you can appreciate the magnitude of salvation, ladies and gentlemen, I notice you must understand here, as Paul tells us, the depth of the pit from which you were pulled from. Now, we notice here, we find the condition you and I were in. A person is in without the Lord Jesus Christ. You were not spiritually sick. You were not spiritually weak. No, the Bible says you were dead. You were dead, Brother Don, in trespasses and in sin. Are you here tonight? You see, a sick person can reach for his medicine, but a dead person can do nothing.
to help themselves. Did you get that? Don't miss that. Can do nothing. So spiritually dead means, watch this, total inability. Absolute, Brother Morgan, separation from life, from light, and from fellowship of God. Now, verse 1, watch your Bible. I love that word, hath he, here it is, quickened. Hath he quickened? Dead spiritually before, but now we are made alive. Made alive in Jesus Christ. Now, you were dead in sins, but alive in Jesus. Now, look at verse 2. It gets better and better. Watch your Bible. Verse 2. Wherein, in times past, ye walked according to the course of this world, according to the prince of the power of the air, the spirit that now worketh in the children, watch it, of disobedience. Children of disobedience. Are you with me? Now, watch the Bible. The course of this world. We'll get to the shout part in just a moment. Stay with me. To the course of this world, Brother Matthew. So, you were just going along with the world as a leaf going down a stream, Brother Stevens. Now, I noticed this. That is us. That is you and I before salvation. The worldly culture and the mindset, worldly mindset of this world that ignored God and prioritized self. Now, notice not only the course of this world, but look at what it says. The prince of the power of the air. You see that? Satan himself. Satan himself. Paul tells me in 2 Corinthians 4:4, the God, little g, the God of this world, that's little g, that's him, that's who he is. Now, he's pulling our minds away from God. Satan himself, who operates behind the scenes, are you with me? That means to follow the current of this fallen world. Look at verse 2 again. Worketh in the children of disobedience in the children. So before you and I were saved, Brother Watts, you were a child of the devil, children of disobedience, a child of the devil. He is the disobedient one. Are you with me? Verse 3, we're moving along. Among whom also we all had our conversations in times past in the lust of our flesh. Oh my. Fulfilling the desires of the flesh and of the mind, and were by nature the children of wrath, even as others. Wow, what a mess we were in. Now, conversations in times past. You were lost when you were lost. Now, the lost is walking the course of this world. The culture of this world. The God is the God, the prince of the power of the air. Lust and flesh, fulfilling the desires of their flesh. That's a lost person now. That were you and I before we were saved. Fulfilling the lust of our flesh. So if I'm reading my Bible right, if I'm reading verses 1, 2, and 3 right, which we are, Paul's writing here, then I can say you and I before salvation, we were in a terrible way. You agree? Man, and a lost person that we knock on their door, that we visit, that we see on our job, our family, they are, Brother Ken, they are in a terrible way. That's how you and I were in our sins. You were defiled and you were doomed. Before you were saved, your life, can we say it, countrified. You were in a mess. I was in a mess. And your eternity was what? Damnation. And I'm telling you, and these first three verses, we all were in a horrible, hopeless, and helpless way, left to ourselves, and our destination was judgment and then hell. Man, we're in a bad way here. Do you see it? But aren't you glad? Here's a shout part. But aren't you glad? The two greatest words, I believe, in the good King James Bible comes right after that. But God. Glory to God. Look at verse 4. But God. You were in a terrible way, doomed and in damnation and headed to hell. But the next verse, Paul says, hey, but God. But God. Isn't that wonderful tonight? But God.
Those two words made all the difference in our life. When we were helpless, God acted out of his own nature. Aren't you glad, ladies and gentlemen, on a Wednesday night, God did not leave you, Brother Cameron, in verse number 1, in verse number 2, in verse number 3, but thank God, but God stepped in verse number 4 here. You would have remained lost. You would have went to a road to a hell, but God, the Bible did not say, but religion. I feel like preaching on a Wednesday night. He did not say, but religion, but good works, but baptism, but be a good person, but tradition, but man, but politician. No, Paul said, but God. But God. Glory to God. We can preach on but God all night. But God. Thank you, Vincent. But God. That word but in the context. Watch it. Keep it in the context. Brother Dr. Hinkle is a divine disruption. I said something good. That word but in the text here is a divine disruption. Are you with me? Divine disruption. I love you. Ought to say amen on that. Divine. Did you hear what I said? Watch it now. It shifts the narrative from death unto life. We were dead in trespass and sin. 1, 2, 3. But God, it shifts the narrative from death to life. Praise God, that's good. Paul lays it out right for us. You see, when sin said, you and I were finished, God declared, it's not over, but God stepped in. Glory to God, but God. So I find the shift in but. And then I find the originator in God. Man, I'm saying some good stuff. Write it down, Brother Don. But it's the shift. But the originator is God. But God. So that's the shift in 1, 2, and 3 to go on to verse 4. But God. Hallelujah. Now watch it now. Paul, man, he paints us a very dark, grim picture. Man, he just lays it out dark here. Now it's amazing to me. He now draws our attention to but God. It's ugly. It's doomed. Headed to hell. I mean, damnation, judgment. But then he says, hey, that's not the end of the story. And then he says, take your focus off of all of that. Put it on but God. So he changes he shifts our focus here. You see, watch this. In the Garden of Eden, Adam communed with God. It was a beautiful thing in the evening. Can you imagine? I can't grasp that. God coming down to man and walking together with Adam, just shooting the breeze. Is that okay? Just talking in the cool of the day. I mean, they're walking around, Brother Joel, talking and enjoying the fellowship. But then one day, sin entered into the garden. Entered in. And now what happened? The communion stopped because of that very sin. And Adam and Eve was in a terrible way. They ruined everything. God had a plan here, but they ruined it. They had peace. They had communion. It was beautiful. But sin, communion stopped. God went back to heaven. He's not coming down until later on in Revelation. Can I get a witness? Here he is. He's communing. God wants to commune with man. That's what the Bible's all about. It's a full circle. And he wants to commune, but here he is. Terrible shape. But God. But God had a cross, young people. But God had a cross. He saw a cross, but God butted in and saw a cross. He sent his only begotten son, Jesus Christ. He came down and walked 33 and a half years on this earth. Did not sin one single time. No wrong deed was done. And now he was put on the cross. He gave his life. They didn't take his life. He gave up the goal. He said, no man takes it. I lay it down. And he died on that.
that cross, and he said, "It is finished." And ladies and gentlemen, they placed his body in the tomb, and 3 days later, our God Almighty, Jesus Christ, came walking out with death, hell, and the grave, the keys. And today, aren't you glad today, now, because of that, but God, we can have communion now with God. Now we can go back to communion because of but God. Glory to God. Are you getting this? I believe we're trying to get this. I thought about this before. I need a cross in this church. I need a cross in this church. I need a pulpit with a cross. I need something cross somewhere in the church. I need somebody to be a cross. Come here. You're going to be a cross. Come on, Brother Vince. You're the cross today. You're a cross. Can you hold your hands out? Act like a cross. Cross don't smile. Cross just stands there, all right? On this side, the cross. I'm telling you, we were dead in trespass and sin at one time. It was good. Adam, you're doing good, man. But sin came in, Brother Don. And now all through his nature, through him, sin is upon all of us. And we're dead in trespass. Crosses don't look. And dead in trespasses and sin. And here I am, no hope, no peace now. I mean, we've got sin upon us, hell and damnation, Dr. Hinkle. But on the other side of the cross, on the other side, because what took place on the cross, my God, what took place on the cross, now I have a hope, I have peace, Brother Sam, I have joy, I have forgiveness, all because no communion over here, it was broken, God went back, there was no way man could get to God, but on this side, through Jesus Christ, I now commune with him again. Aren't you glad, ladies and gentlemen? For the cross of Calvary, I have peace, I have joy, I have forgiveness because of the cross. The but God. Good job. I owe you a Chick-fil-A chicken sandwich. I'm so thankful. I'm so thankful. Paul says, man, is it a mess before God? I mean, before the cross, you were in sin. You were just, I mean, just dead, literally dead. And what? Trespass and sins. But God said, I got a cross for that. Glory to God. I got a cross for that. And if they would just come to that cross and kneel down to the cross, they can be saved through my son, Jesus Christ, and the blood that he shed. Aren't you glad tonight? Even on a Wednesday night, I know we're tired. I know we've worked hard all week, but you ought to be happy about now on this side of the cross, we can now commune with God. What was broken in that garden? God had another garden. He fixed it all. Aren't you glad? Praise the Lord. Now, notice verse 4 again. It gets better. What's verse 4? Are y'all still here? Okay. But God, who is rich in mercy for his great love, wherewith he loved us. Now, watch that. Paul said, I love how Paul writes that, Brother Ken. He says, who is rich in mercy. Paul does not simply say that he shows mercy. God shows mercy. That would have been good. God shows us. That would have been wonderful. I would have shouted on that. But he adds something here. He don't just show mercy. He declares God is rich. Rich in mercy. He doesn't just show us mercy. He's rich in it. He'll never run out of mercy. He is rich in mercy. Mercy is God withholding the judgment and the punishment that we all deserve. His mercy quickens us in verse 5. His mercy raised us up in verse number 6. His mercy sets us in heavenly places again in verse number 6. That's because of his mercy. So watch it now. Put it together. In the context, justice demanded the sin to be punished, but mercy provided the Savior to bear that punishment.
punishment. Oh, ladies and gentlemen, it should have been you. It should have been me. But can I be honest? I appreciate those songs, but it'd have been no

aren't you glad on a Wednesday night our God sent the only begotten God? The atonement was finished to his son and never to be repeated. Glory to God. Hallelujah. Praise the Lord. Now watch it. We got to keep going. I still haven't got some of you on board. I'm going to throw candy bars out in a minute. That judgment that should have fallen on me, the judgment, Brother Ken, that should have fallen on you, was absorbed by his son. Should have been on me. Should have been me. Should have been you. But thank God, the son absorbed all of that. Now, it amazes me. My question is this. I ask myself a question. What could possibly be driving that kind of mercy? I mean, that kind of mercy that you would send your son after they messed it all up in the garden, but you would send your son that did nothing wrong and be punished on the cross of Calvary. What would drive, Brother Cameron, that kind of mercy? You know what we ought to do? God did not extend his mercy because he found something desirable or worthy in anyone here. I know we think a lot about ourselves, but there was nothing desirable about you or me, nothing worthy about me that he would show that kind of mercy. So I think, Brother Sam, I'm thinking to myself, what drove that? What drove that? You know what it was? Here it is. His mercy is driven by his love. Did you miss it? Look back at the verse 4. For his great love, wherewith he loved. There it is, loved us. That's it. So his mercy, now I know why he showed the mercy, because it was driven by his love. Aren't you glad? Ladies and gentlemen, for God so loved the world that he gave his only begotten son. Aren't you glad for God that loved you and I? It's his love that drove him. Praise God. So are you ready? Put it together. His mercy given was not a reluctant duty. It was the overflowing impulse of his heart towards us, towards broken people. Woo! I'm helping myself tonight. I'm telling you, it was nothing about me. Nothing about you. We don't deserve anything. Boy, you ought to get a hold of this. It'll help you get your eyes off people and our feelings, get our eyes on God, who we were. And we didn't deserve one thing, but God sent his only begotten son to save me. I still don't deserve anything. So my eyes got to stay on the Lord. And here he said, it's my great love that's going to draw me to give you all this mercy. I'm trying to show you. You're broken. You're sinful. You're disobeying me. And there's nothing you can do about it, but I'm going to send a but moment in there, a but God, and I will send my son and observe all of that wrath. Oh, my. It's not just love. Paul puts another word in there. Are y'all okay? He puts another word there, Miss Kathy. He puts great. Not just love, not just mercy, but rich. Not just love, but great. Do you see it? Look at it. Great love. Oh, my. Watch it. Who God is rich in mercy for his great love. How many tonight would say, oh, yes. I agree with old Apostle Paul here. It's great love. Oh, my. If we get our eyes on that great love, how much he loved us, oh, my. It would set us in perspective, would it not? Change the way we live. If his great love was really in our mind and in our sights, oh, it would change us. It would change us. Falling in love with him over his great love, it would change us. I noticed something here. It takes great love, not just love. It takes great love
for God to reach all the way down to wretched, filthy, vile sinners and pull them up and put them in heavenly, seat them in heavenly places. That's great love. You've never known a husband, a wife, or a friend, a boyfriend to love you like that. That is greatest of the greatest of the greatest. Great love. Wow. Forgive us, save us, and make us a child of the King. Oh, yeah. That's great love. Now, you notice in verses 1 through 3, here's my outline I gave you. I need to give you. I noticed the depth of the pit in verses 1 through 3. But then you see, I wrote this down, the descent of divine love in verses 4. Now, God did not stay at a safe distance from us in heaven, handing down a bunch of rules, a bunch of spiritual tradition, a bunch of spiritual rules and regulations. No, he didn't stay in heaven and said, okay, you messed up. Here's some things you need to do better. You need to do this. You need to quit this. He didn't do any of that. No, he didn't do that. Watch this. He lowered him on his own self to the pit of our sin. He came, watch this, to the absolute bottom of our pit of sin, for you and I. The Bible says, for the Son of Man has come to seek and to save that which was lost, Luke 19:10. So I noticed the depth of the pit, 1 through 3. I noticed the descent of the divine love, verse 4. Not only that, I love this part, verse 5 and 6, I find the divine lift. Boy, I gave you a good outline. The divine lift. Look at verse 5 and 6. 5 and 6. Even when we were dead in sins, hath quickened us together with Christ. By grace are you saved. Watch this. Divine lift's coming. And hath raised us up together and made us sit together heavenly places in Christ Jesus. The depth of the pit, verse 1 through 3. You find the descent of the divine love, verse number 4, but God. And then you'll find the divine lift there, verse 5 and verse 6. I jotted down. So Brother Don, as I look at the Bible here, he did not tell us, I cannot find anywhere, he told us to climb up to him. But no, he reached down. He reached down to where we were. You can't get to God on your own. Your good deeds, your religious resume, nope, can't do it. Can't do it. He comes seeking. He comes saving, right? It's great love. He lifted us out of the graveyard. I think was in dead and trespassing sin. You remember that? Was in the graveyard of sin and set us in heavenly places. Wow. In Christ Jesus. Ladies and gentlemen, salvation is not man climbing to God. It is all about God lowering himself to the pit of our spiritual depth of sin. Then what is he doing? He's wrapping us in his great love and mercy and carrying us, I love this, all the way home. That's shouting words, all the way home. So we notice now, verse 1 through 3, our past, before we were saved. Verse 5 through 10, you'll notice it's our present, after you were saved. So again, the question I have for Paul is this. How did we come from verse 1, 2, and 3 to now verse 5 through 10? Can somebody help me? Two words, verse 4, but God. That's how it happened. Hallelujah. So here's my question tonight. I'm wrapping it up. Why did God raise us up together to sit in heavenly places? Why would he love us that much? Why would he do such a great work on the inside of me? What is he trying to make of me? What is he doing in my life? What does he want me to become? Why does he do all of that?
That should be our question. Why? Why does he want to do all of that? We keep reading. Look at verse 7. That. First word. Did all that in the ages to come. He might show the exceeding riches of his grace and his kindness toward us. Us. Through Christ Jesus. The word that, why? Because of that. Because of verse 7. Now, here it is. Ages to come. This is to come, not now. Ages to come. Watch this. Jesus saves you now, right? Now, he wants to show you off in the ages to come. Can I say it this way? Put you on display. You ought to feel special tonight. Put you on display, Brother Don, the church, God's people. God will exhibit his glory and his grace in those who are redeemed through the ages to come. Glory to God. Listen, I thought today, God didn't save me through a son just for my